0: A police officer killed, a second officer wounded. Investigators confirming the lone gunman was also killed.
1: UK Prime Minister Keir Starmer announced his resignation this morning. 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
5: Nashua police searching for a missing man. There was a fatal motorcycle crash in Derry, and members of New Hampshire Air National Guard return home. Good afternoon. I'm Jim Ryan for WFEA News. Police in Nashua are hoping the public can assist in locating 28-year-old Kevin Martin of Nashua, who went missing last week. According to relatives, Martin is a high-functioning autistic and suffers from mental health issues. Family members noted that he is currently not taking his required medication. Investigators confirmed that Martin took an Uber to Chestnut Street in Nashua on Tuesday, June 16th. Police were able to corroborate his location with surveillance footage. Martin is a white male, 5 feet 10, 160 pounds, with blue eyes and brown hair. Anyone with information regarding Kevin Martin's whereabouts is urged to contact law enforcement immediately. Police in Derry responded to the area of 71 Island Pond Road yesterday afternoon around 5:30 for reports of a serious motor vehicle collision. Upon arrival, emergency personnel initiated life-saving measures on the driver, who was transported to a local hospital. The driver, identified as 61-year-old Christopher Chick of Derry, passed away from his injuries, and the cause of that accident remains under investigation. Airmen from the 157th Air Refueling Wing, who had deployed in February to the U.S. Central Command Area of Responsibility in support of Operation Epic Fury, returned home this weekend. As part of the total force, the New Hampshire Air National Guard continues to support operations around the globe. The 157th and its active duty association, the 64th Air Refueling Squadron, are based at Peace Air National Guard Base in Newington. And 56-year-old Kevin LaFlame of Manchester was killed in a motorcycle crash on Manchester Road in Auburn Saturday. Police suspect speed may have been a factor. More on these stories anytime. 1370WFEA.com.
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9: Now, your Granite State forecast.
10: Rain will continue this evening and become more scattered towards the morning hours, with an overnight low of 58 degrees. Tuesday will remain mostly cloudy with off and on showers possible and a high of 75. Tuesday night, some gradual clearing with a low dropping to 58. And Wednesday looks like a nice day, sunshine and a high temperature reaching 82. With your Granite State forecast, I'm Peggy James.
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0: for the great one who is in Israel, and he will be back with you soon. I'm holding down the fort for a couple of days for Mark, and it's always an honor to be filling in for the great one. How do you get in touch? It's easy. 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So you can send me your comments there at Ben Ferguson Show. And if you're on Instagram, you can follow me right now on Instagram at Ben Ferguson Podcast. So a little different at Ben Ferguson Podcast on X and on Facebook, Ben Ferguson Show there. I want to get you an update on what's happening with the Strait of Hormuz right now and the Iran deal, which is up and down as the vice president's trying to salvage this thing and try to get us some good news. But what we are being told right now is that tankers are, in fact, continuing to move through the Strait of Hormuz despite the Iranian threat. Although Iran proclaimed that the Strait of Hormuz was once again closed on Saturday, tankers continue to move through the vital waterway, including very large crude carriers and liquid natural gas tankers as well. That is good news for the world economy. The strait was reopened on Thursday after President Donald Trump and the Iranian president signed their Memorandum of Understanding, the MOUs, to establish the framework for a quote-unquote peace deal. Just a few days later on Saturday, Tehran announced the strait was closed again because Israel was still fighting Iran's terrorist proxy Hezbollah in Lebanon. U.S. Central Command, CENTCOM, responded by saying that Iran does not control the Strait of Hormuz, quote unquote, very simple. Then came out with another statement saying traffic continues to flow and U.S. forces are monitoring the situation to ensure this, in fact, remains the case, is what the CENTCOM spokesman, Captain Tim Hawkins, said in a statement. Now, safe passage through the international waterway remains intact today as 55 merchant ships transited, moving large amounts of cargo and more than 17 million barrels of oil to the global market, CENTCOM said on Saturday. U.S. forces remain present and vigilant to ensure all aspects of the agreement with Iran are adhered to, obeyed, and in full force and effect, the statement continued. Now, CENTCOM referred to the latest bulletin from the Joint Maritime Information Center, which lowered its risk advisory level for the Strait of Hormuz to moderate and said the strait is, quote, now open. JMIC posted an update on Sunday that said traffic flows are increasing, so not decreasing, even though Iran said that the strait was closed. Well, the number of ships going through increased. They said navigational system interference and wider regional military activity continues to warrant caution. Navigational interference includes hailing and surveillance activity by Iran's Islamic Revolutionary Guard, the IRGC. Reuters also reported on Monday that oil and liquid natural gas tankers are indeed moving through the Strait of Hormuz and traffic is picking up. They said four LNG tankers controlled by Qatar headed into the Gulf and through the strait on Monday, while two super tankers, which can carry up to 4 million barrels of crude alone, cross into the Gulf with one signaling its destination as the Iraqi port of Basra. The report said that the data from the ship tracker also confirmed that. They said two smaller crude tankers carrying just under 2 million barrels of oil in total sailed out of the Strait of Hormuz into the Gulf of Oman on Monday, citing a different set of ship tracking data for that. So what we now know, it's pretty clear now that this is apparently what Iran says and their propaganda doesn't actually match reality, I think it's fair to say, yet again. Now, Reuters also noted that more ships could be passing through the strait with their automatic information system or AIS transponders turned off for safety. They said, based on visual observations, traffic does seem to slow considerably after the IRG said that the strait was closed again, falling from 26 ships spotted on Saturday to just five on Sunday. So when they say something like this, it does have an impact. Now, the South Korean Ministry of Oceans and Fisheries also said on Monday that two ships operated by South Korea have been able to pass safely through the strait since the MOU was signed. The ministry provided a few further details in the interest of safety because the ships have not yet fully exited what is described as a high-risk zone. They mentioned that neither of them is crewed by South Koreans or currently headed for port in South Korea. They listed also intelligence. Lloyd's List Intelligence said on Sunday that commercial traffic, quote, continued to move through the strait over the weekend despite repeated Iranian claims that it had closed the waterway in response to what it described as Israel's violation of a ceasefire because of them targeting terrorists in Lebanon. Now, another maritime intelligence company known as Windward concurred with its own analysis that traffic through the southern corridor was not reflecting any closure. They noted that the strait was nowhere near returning to its pre-war traffic loads based on the traffic data. Windward split the analytical difference by observing that high visibility traffic with transponders switched on had stalled even before the IRGC declared the strait was closed on Saturday. So they're turning off their transponders for safety reasons. They said 12 transits today, down from 21 on June 20th, neutral in European tonnage, absent five of the seven inbound vessels dark, Windward said. So again, that means that they're turning off their transponders because they feel like that gives them a better chance of safely passing through the strait. They said the current traffic profile is dark, sanctioned, and Iran-linked, resemble the late blockade baseline more than a functioning open strait, the analyst concluded there. So this is what the vice president is having to deal with right now. This is what the president's having to deal with right now. This is what the Trump administration's having to deal with right now. And honestly, this is what the world's having to deal with. Now, Fox News anchors also poured a lot of blunt, I think a fair way of saying it is, cold water on J.D. Vance's Iran deal update and put it this way as they were describing the latest update. As Vance said, Trump wants to focus on Iran's actions, I guess, more than their words. Listen carefully to their words.
1: Okay, the vice president boarding the plane, Air Force Two, and heading back to the United States after a couple of days of negotiations there in the beautiful part of the world, Luzern, Switzerland, with the Iranian delegation. Sanders saying that he's achieved some success in setting up a mechanism to keep the Strait of Hormuz open, though a lot of people would say American firepower is all you need to do that. Setting up a mechanism to achieve a lasting ceasefire, and the fact that the Iranians say that they will allow inspectors to come in terms of their nuclear program, but... The vice president there with a caveat that says we don't know exactly what that means. And if history is any guide, might not mean much.
2: Yeah, adding that it's been a very confusing process to negotiate with the Iranians. But that positive talk about getting that oil moving is what continues to send oil prices lower now, near $74 a barrel. The U.S. stock market's still hovering near all-time high. So as long as the messaging continues to be that, you know, we have reason to believe that the White House is happy with what they've seen so far, John.
1: And the word from the administration, and you and I know this because we were on a call with the senior administration official a little more than a week ago, is that if this all transpires in the way that the White House hopes it will, it has the potential to transform the Middle East. The vice president reiterated that again. But he also said we haven't built the house yet. And I would think of all of the things, all of the houses or all of the buildings that President Trump has built over his long and storied career as a real estate developer, building this particular house with the Iranians is probably the toughest challenge he's ever faced.
2: And I'm sure that's all part of the vision. All right, we are going to have much more on that and reaction to it coming up. Meanwhile, the judge and the...
0: So you can hear there's a lot of people that are scratching their head like... The vice president is there with a caveat that says we don't know exactly what that means, referring to this, you know, nuclear inspections. And if history is any guide, that might not mean much. Those are the words from Fox News Channel. I think it's very interesting how blunt they were there after the vice president kind of gave his update of where we are. Now, the president of the United States of America was also asked about, you know, the oil sales and can he was asked a question from a reporter. The reporter question, I'm going to say it for you and then play it so that it's harder to hear. The reporter to Trump said, can you ensure that the Iranians won't use profit from oil sales to rebuild their military? Listen carefully.
3: Can you ensure that the Iranians won't use profits from oil sales to rebuild their military?
4: Well, they're not supposed to be doing that, so we'll see, but they're supposed to use money to buy food for their people, because right now their people are very hungry and they're buying it exclusively from us, corn, soybeans, Should be a lot of money. I hope it's a lot of money.
0: Now, what's interesting about what the president there, and that brings us back to another story, is that we now are being told from the vice president, J.D. Vance, and the president, that the frozen Iranian funds would not be released unless the United States continues to see progress while describing a Qatar-assisted oversight mechanism for funds that could be used to buy American soybeans. Vance's remarks came after a reporter asked whether Iran had already agreed that frozen funds could be used to buy American soybeans. Vance replied, yeah, that was something that came up yesterday. We actually asked the Qataris to help us set up the mechanism so that we could ensure that the money goes where we want it to go. And they agreed to that. We have a good relationship, obviously, with them and a good operational oversight mechanism in place. But even with that said, even with the caveat that's going to benefit American farmers and obviously benefit the people of Iran, we want both. But fundamentally, the money is not going to be unfrozen unless we continue to see progress. And that will obviously be a big part of the negotiations in the days to come. Now, the comments follow the release of the memo of understanding between the United States and Iran, which the White House confirmed after the full text was shared with reporters. The memo said the United States and Iran had jointly agreed in good faith to terms involving the current conflict, the current sanctions, Iran's nuclear program, and negotiations towards a quote-unquote final deal. The memo also stated the United States would make fully available for use the frozen or restricted funds and assets of Iran upon implementation of the MOU. The two countries would mutually agree on procedures for releasing these funds during the negotiations, and the text said that such funds, whether kept in the original account or transferred, would be fully usable for payment to any unlimited beneficiary designed by the central bank, by the Central Bank of Iran. That is where a lot of conservatives started like screaming, I was one of them, over this massive red flag, and that's why the question that was asked there of the president was an important one. Now, you can hear the vice president saying, no, like, we've got this, everything's fine. Again, this goes back to the issue of trust, but verify. President Trump was also asked if he would risk worldwide depression and strike Iran again. So again, the media with their doom or gloom questioning continuing. Listen.
5: If the war with Iran could cause a worldwide depression, as you noted, Mr. President, are you willing to risk economic catastrophe and strike Iran again?
4: Well, not the way I'm...
0: By the way, let me just hit pause there. I want you to hear the president, and I don't want to interrupt him. I'm going to take a quick break. We're going to come back, and I'll let you hear what the president had to say in response to that right after this.
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0: Welcome back. It is the Mark Levin Show. Ben Ferguson filling in for the great one. It's so nice to have you with us. And I want to get to your thoughts, your reaction, especially with the latest breaking news on what's happening in Iran and the Iran nuclear deal. Vice President J.D. Vance on his way back to the United States of America. All right, let me go back to this audio I wanted to play for you a moment ago. Donald Trump was asked if he would risk worldwide depression and strike Iran again. And I want you to hear the president and how clear he was in his response to that question, because, of course, the media is all about doom and gloom, right? Like, it's all doom and gloom.
1: If there's war with Iran, could cause a worldwide depression, as you noted, Mr. President. Are you willing to risk economic catastrophe and strike Iran again?
2: Well, not the way I'm doing it. It's not going to cause depression.
1: Yes, but if they don't abide by the
2: memorandum. Well, nuclear weapon supersedes depression. Depression's real bad. Nuclear weapon will cause depression much more quickly. The way we're doing it, we have the opposite of a depression. We're doing really well. The numbers are incredible. The oil is at a level that nobody's ever seen before. Oil prices are way down. I think they're very comparable to what they were. Chris, I don't know, pretty comparable to what they were before we started.
3: They've returned most of the way back down.
1: Yeah. And so if Iran does not abide by the MOU, are you still willing
2: to... I didn't say it would cause a depression. I said it could cause a depression, right? And I said that I don't want to be Herbert Hoover. That's a president I don't want to be, because he was in charge during the Great Depression. And certainly a lot of bad things could happen. That would be one of the things. I don't think it would, but... If it did, but no, if Iran doesn't live up to their agreement, or if they're not behaving, I will do what I have to do.
1: Does that get leverage over you, Mr. President?
0: It really is interesting to hear the media there do everything that they possibly can to make you believe that the sky.

0: is falling. The world is ending. It is over, folks. And if Donald Trump attacks Iran again, that we're going to go into this catastrophic economic fall, not just America, but the rest of the world. Ask yourself this question. Why would the media describe it this way? Because they do not want the President of the United States of America to be successful in actually dismantling Iran from being a threat to our national security. And what they're really about here is they want this president to be a failure. They want him and everything that happens to be a failure. So if the president does his job, which is to keep us safe and deal with a national security issue that the can have been kicked down the road for how long? I go back to what Donald Trump is doing. He has the same policy towards Iran that Hillary Clinton had, that Bill Clinton had, that Barack Obama had, that Joe Biden had, that Kamala Harris had, that Chuck Schumer had, that Nancy Pelosi had, that Iran cannot get a nuclear weapon. The only difference is that a guy by the name of Donald Trump is actually willing to do it. They were not. They just would keep punting and kicking the ball because they didn't want to deal with it. 1-877-381-3811. 1-877-381-3811. Ben Ferguson filling in for the great one, Mark Levin. We'll be right back.
1: We live in uncertain, chaotic times, but for me, the Bible has been proven right about every major turning point in human history. 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
3: Police in Nashua are hoping the public can help in locating 28-year-old Kevin Martin of Nashua, who went missing last week. Martin is a high-functioning autistic and suffers from mental health issues. He's a white male, 5'10", 160 pounds, with blue eyes and brown hair. Anyone with info should contact law enforcement. The New Hampshire Attorney General's Office has announced they are responding to reports of an untimely death of an adult female at a residence in Hampstead. The exact circumstances surrounding the incident are under investigation. Authorities have not released the identity of the victim, time, or cause of death. An airman from the 157th Air Refueling Wing, who had deployed in February to the U.S. Central Command Area of Responsibility in support of Operation Epic Fury, returned home this weekend. The 157th and its active duty association, the 64th Air Refueling Squadron, are based at Peace Air National Guard Base in Newington. More on these stories at the top of the hour and anytime at 1370WFEA.com.
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13: Now, your Granite State forecast.
14: Rain will continue this evening and become more scattered towards the morning hours with an overnight low of 58 degrees. Tuesday will remain mostly cloudy with off and on showers possible and a high of 75. Tuesday night, some gradual clearing with a low dropping to 58. And Wednesday looks like a nice day, sunshine and a high temperature reaching 82. With your Granite State forecast, I'm Peggy James.
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1: All right, welcome back. It is the Mark Levin Show. Ben Ferguson filling in for Mark, who is in Israel right now. He will be back with you, I promise, very soon. I'll be covering for the next couple of days, and I want to get to some of your phone calls. The number 1-877-381-3811. If you can't get through, I know it's frustrating. All right, if you can't get through, you can always send me your thoughts. I read them during the break on X at Ben Ferguson Show there, and on Instagram, you can also give me your thoughts there. Ben Ferguson podcast, a little bit different, at Ben Ferguson podcast there. All right, let me get to your phone calls. Let me go to Hill on line one in California. Thanks for listening and calling in. 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Hi.
2: Thanks for taking my call, Ben. When you were talking about Gavin Newsom and corruption, you jogged my memory on something. He bought a house a couple of miles away from where I live, and he was sort of red-faced, admitting in the news that he paid $9 million for it. I went online that same day, and I went to Redfin and a couple of other companies that value houses. The house was valued by Redfin and another company at $18 million and change. And I'm just wondering, who gives away $9 million
1: Surprises me, but let's just go back to the Gavin Newsom investigation and his wife. This all revolves around the type of stuff that you're mentioning right now. It's all this kind of stuff. I don't know if that's in there. I want to be clear. I really don't. I don't know if it's in there. But what I do know is it's this type of just shadiness that they're looking at, which is a blessing that they're looking at it. And I mean this. You look at Kamala Harris this last week. Harris had like some really awkward moments on TV and some weird conversations that she had. And it's like, wait, what is she even talking about? And what is she even saying while she's speaking? Like, she did an interview with Don Lemon. I'll play it for you. She did Don Lemon's show, and listen to this.
3: I really, truly believe this. We each have light inside of us. And we need to know that that is what inspires our hope as much as anything external to ourselves. And when we feel that and not allow an election or an individual to dampen that light, and instead let that light kind of carry us, in particular through moments of darkness, that we not only act on that hope, but we inspire that hope in each other. And in particular at this moment, it is so important that we not only have hope, but that we understand that that should be a verb.
1: It should be a verb. Like, it's important that Americans not only have hope, but it should be a verb. Like, that, this is the, and you wonder why, like, how all of a sudden she's coming back this way. And I don't know what she just said there. I really don't. I think most people have no idea what she's saying there. But she goes back to her point that she keeps saying is, well, Donald Trump is making America weaker every day. So we're going back to the same, like, regurgitated talking points.
4: As we speak, as we're taping this, you are meeting with world leaders now. You're with the former governor of California. You met with more than 150 world leaders as vice president. Yeah. When you watch this administration, because I'm sure you guys are going to discuss it where you are, because, you know, now he's on a foreign trip. But when you watch this administration strain alliances, launch a war with Iran, announce a peace deal almost in real time on social media, what do Americans not understand about what has been lost here?
3: This president is making America weaker every day. You know, so foreign relations, it's not unlike in our personal lives, our friendships, right? In terms of relationships. And the strength of a relationship is gonna require, you know, some level of respect for the history of the friendship. It requires that there is truth, that there is consistency in the relationship, that you're present. And what this president has done is to basically thumb his nose at so many of the relationships that we have had, have cultivated, or need to have around the world.
1: I don't know, again, what she's saying there, except for Orange Man Bad. You got to ask yourself this question. Why is Kamala Harris all of a sudden now the center of attention? It is because I think the Democratic Party believes that there's a very good chance that Gavin Newsom may not be able to run. He may be fighting for his life to not be in prison. And so if you're fighting for your life to not be in prison, it's kind of hard to run for president at the same time. And by the way, when it comes to foreign policy, if you want to know the difference, like, can you imagine if this is the debate? Do you make sure Iran doesn't have a nuclear weapon or not? Kamala Harris said she would absolutely not have started a war with Iran if she was president. By the way, I believe her completely when she says that.
5: But to be clear, if you were president, you never start this war.
6: Absolutely not. Absolutely not. And let's be clear about this. Let's be clear about this. Thank you, Tim. Let's be clear about this. Whatever is being negotiated, this president is going to declare victory and will end up where we were after the JCPOA and call that a victory, the JCPOA that he withdrew from.
5: The Starbuck nuclear agreement.
1: And so you just go back to that, all right? And so Kamala Harris said she would absolutely not have started a war with Iran. I believe her. I think she's weak. I don't think she would put American interests first at all. I don't think she would stop Iran from getting a nuclear weapon. And now you don't have to say, I don't think she would. Now you can say, I know she wouldn't. She just said she wouldn't. She made that very clear. But why is Kamala Harris surging right now out of nowhere with the Democratic Party? Because who else are they going to run? They need somebody that they think is like mainstream enough that's not like a hardcore psychotic communist, socialist, Marxist. They're like, all right, well, I mean, when Kamala Harris is your most like normal, middle of the road candidate of the Democratic Party, you've got a problem. And not a little one. You've got a big problem. 877-381-3811. 877-381-3811. Let me go to Frank, line 6, welcome. You are on the Mark Levin Show. Ben Ferguson with you. Hi.
7: Oh, hi. Listen, I spent a lot of time in Saudi Arabia. I know the Iranians a lot, and you are all misinformed, Trump, and you are misinformed. What's going to happen if he destroys the oil production of facilities in Iran or the water reclamation facilities in Iran? They will retaliate and destroy the oil production facilities in most of the Sunni Arab oil production countries, and we will go into a severe depression. It'll take 25 years or more to reconstruct.
1: You're assuming one thing, Frank, for the argument you just made. You assume that's what Trump would hit first off, and you assume that Iran has the abilities, the capabilities militarily, after we've knocked them down significantly, to pull off what you just said, and you're assuming that America wouldn't give air cover to and defensive missile systems to stop from happening what you just described would happen. So you've taken America completely out of the equation after you're claiming that Iran would be hit by America and their oil facilities would be hit. That's not reality based on anything we've seen in the Middle East, Frank.
7: No, they haven't touched the oil production facilities in Iran. I know it as a fact. I was there.
1: Let me rephrase it and listen carefully. I'm going to ask you a bunch of yes or no's here. Or true or false? True or false that America has a large military presence right now in and around Iran? True or false?
7: There's a large presence, but
1: okay.
7: It's not...
1: Okay, hold on. Wait. Let's go to the next one. True or false? Is it clear that if Our Gulf state allies are attacked by Iran that we will protect and defend them based on what has happened in the last 90 days.
7: No, we haven't been able to protect them during
1: That's
7: the
1: not
7: initial,
1: true. That is absolutely not true. You're telling me that Saudi Arabia is in a worse spot with Iran right now, with Iran having virtually no air force and virtually having no ballistic missile capabilities, and their drone technology is or their drone facility has been destroyed, and on top of that, their navy's gone. You're telling me that that means that somehow Saudi Arabia is in a more vulnerable spot than they've ever been before.
7: They are more vulnerable because they have the drones, they have missiles, and they have those little PT boats.
1: Okay, so to be clear, Frank, what you're saying is that America going in decimating the top level of the Iranian government, the second level, the third level, taking out their military leadership and many of their military facilities, you're now saying is worse for the Gulf states than ever before. That math doesn't add up.
7: No, listen, Iran has a regional defense system. They keep operating even though the head of the snake is gone. They have underground
1: So let me be clear. What you're saying is that Iran controls the world. Everybody else is just living in their world. And there's never a scenario or circumstance where America or any other country can actually go against Iran. Is that what you're telling everybody tonight?
7: We can't, like, we can't go against the Soviets. The most we can do is have a detente with these people and a ceasefire.
1: Okay. So in other words, you are the of the world of Tucker Carlson, where we just isolate and let the world go to hell in a handbasket.
7: I'm not saying that. I'm saying we have to have a detente with these enemies. It would take too much.
1: So what would that look like then? Tell me. Explain to me this foreign policy of Tucker Carlson.
7: Well, I don't know what he has said, but we have to have a detente with these enemies.
1: What does that mean? What does that mean?
7: Destroying a good part of the world. Detente would be to have what it was before Trump made the incorrect decision of hitting the...
1: So we go back to appeasement where we send them pallets of cash? Is that what you're saying?
7: That cash belonged to the Shah. We did not send them any money. We just released.
1: Sure, we did. We put it on pallets on a plane and sent it from Washington D.C. That's you're just flat out lying now.
7: You don't understand history. We froze.
1: Okay, Frank, I'm going to move on. I understand history, and I also understand that you're literally making it up as you go. So I'm just I you know what? Sell that. There's shows that are on after midnight. And they deal with conspiracy theories, you'll fit right in, all right? So, and call Tucker Carlson, because he'll tell you that you should invest your money in, I guess, a Qatari home or in Russia. So do that. That'll work well for you. 877-381-3811, 877-381-3811. Ben Ferguson filling in for the great one, Mark Levin. We'll be right back.
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0: 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Ben Ferguson with you. Just a quick reminder for you. 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Grab it wherever you get your podcasts. And also, you can do me another great favor. Check out my new podcast I do. It's called the 47 Morning Update. If you want to know what's happening at the White House each and every day, you're going to get it before everybody else. You'll be the smartest person in the room every day. In about 10 to 12 minutes, you'll know the biggest stories. Grab the 47 Morning Update as well, wherever you get your podcasts. All right, I want to get to your phone calls and get some of your reaction to all that we've been talking about tonight. 877-381-3811. Let me go to Patricia. Thanks for waiting. You are on the Mark Levin Show. How are you?
1: Oh, thank you, Ben. And your screen caller was absolutely a sweetheart. My question was regarding the data centers and the DPA, the decibels. It's at like 92.96, and OSHA is like 85, because the a lot of the residential areas, they're like a half a block away from some of these data centers, and it is so loud. It is crazy. People are putting up mattresses in their windows to keep the sound out.
0: And so it's interesting what you're talking about now, because this is when you go to early centers and then you look at now where they're putting these centers. Most of the centers are being built now basically on just empty land, far away. And so the earlier centers, yes, were louder than some of the new ones. I've been to some of the new ones. They are not loud the way you're describing them. Very different than they were. And so this goes back to early technology compared to technology now. If you look at where the data centers are being built now, they're not right next to a house. And that's part of what they're looking at, is that they're trying to do these things away. Where it's, I describe them very much like where you see the Amazon shipping centers, and like where you see like large warehouses and places that are close to airports for shipping. Like that's where they're going with this. That, and again, if I had one next to my house that was loud, I'd be upset. But if you look at where they're going now, and this is part of the propaganda where we paint this worst case scenario with the AI centers, and we say, oh my gosh, they're going to suck up all the water. Well, they're closed system now, so they don't suck up water. They just keep reusing the same water over and over and over again. We say, oh my gosh, they're shutting down the grid. Well, most of them are net positive now to the grid and build a better grid for the community. And so that's what they're doing. Certainly in places like Texas, that's exactly how it's being done. And they're building these things kind of in the middle of nowhere, compared to where people are living. That is also a very good thing. And then, look, if you don't, here's the best part. If you're willing to miss out on a huge opportunity for job growth, and for what this can do with support jobs. The number of support jobs around these AI centers is massive. There are places that are now going to take them because they're not going to make a decision based on fear. They're going to make a decision based on the data and the facts. I go back to what I said about Texas. Like, Texas is open for business with AI. We're trying to get every AI job and every AI center we can get our hands on, because we understand now what it does to the community. So, like, if others don't want it, great. Like, we'll take it. I think that's what you're seeing in Arkansas with the governor there, Sarah Huckabee. Sanders, she's doing the same thing. She's like, look, you guys don't like, we're happy to take these AI centers. We got plenty of land. We have plenty of areas that need them. We understand the jobs that come in from them. Like, let's go. What are we doing here where we're trying to send this stuff overseas or to China? Like, it does not make sense. And I understand there's people that are upset about AI, and they're like, oh, it's going to take jobs. Like, it's here, folks. It's just like the internet. Once it got up, it's here. So you better own it. But being afraid of it does not make sense. Own it. Absolutely own it. All right, I'm out of time. I'll see you back here tomorrow. I'll be filling in for the great one then. Have a great night, and I'll see you on social media. Don't forget, download the Ben Ferguson podcast as well. Have a great night.
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7: often.
8: From ABC News, I'm Stephanie Officer. After the Treasury Department today formally announced sanctions waivers are allowing Iran to sell oil again, President Trump told reporters in the Oval Office such money will actually return to the U.S. through exports.
9: If the sanctions go out, money's going to be put into this country. All that money's coming back in the form of purchases of food, which they desperately need. They have 91 million people. They can't feed them. So the money that that we lift is going to go to our farmers.
8: Meanwhile, again, the Trump administration now formally issuing a waiver on the sale of Iranian oil. Vice President and Energy Secretary, they're downplaying its significance. But Gas Buddy head of petroleum analysis, Patrick DeHaan, tells ABC News it's a huge benefit for Iran.
10: It allows Iran to sell potentially millions of barrels of oil with net proceeds that would likely be in the ballpark of $100 to $150 million every day. Now, those export levels, that estimate of 100 to 150 million barrels a day is based on what Iran was selling into the market under sanctions in the last couple of years, whether or not they have that capacity, if there's infrastructure limitations, and maybe slightly lower. But we're talking about tens of millions of dollars.
8: The Guthrie family still searching for answers in the disappearance of their mother, Nancy. Now investigators confirm there was a second ransom note. ABC's Aaron Katursky.
11: Nearly 5 months after Nancy Guthrie was taken from her home by a masked man in the middle of the night, ABC News can disclose the contents of a second ransom note the family received in the days after she vanished. The first note demanded millions in cryptocurrency. Sources tell ABC News the second note claimed Guthrie had died shortly after she was taken and was buried in nature. Something her daughter Savannah Guthrie appeared to reference days later in an Instagram post.
12: We beg you now.
8: Tucker Carlson, a longtime staunch supporter of the GOP, says he can no longer support the party, citing the war in Iran as a major reason.

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1: Man, I love this place. I've been surfing here since I was a kid. Now, seeing my grandson out on the water, it means everything to me. Watching him

0: Karma.
1: Problems with the reflecting pool in Washington, D.C. after a multi-million dollar renovation. President Trump blaming vandalism. ABC's Elizabeth Shelsey.
2: The company that applied the coating says it identified some areas of the pool that require repairs and confirmed that it will need to be drained. That company, along with a water purification business that's owned by a longtime donor to President Trump, bypassed the traditional bidding process that's typically used to do work on national parks.
1: Legendary music producer Clive Davis has passed away.
3: A five-time Grammy winner and a member of the Rock and Roll Hall of Fame, Clive Davis is credited with discovering and guiding some of the biggest musicians ever, from Aretha Franklin to Earth, Wind & Fire to modern acts like Maroon 5 and Alicia Keys. A statement from his family says Davis shaped the soundtrack of countless lives and left an indelible mark on our culture. Mike Dubusky, ABC News.
1: Davis's family says he died peacefully in New York City today. He was 94. Millions are in the path of severe weather to start off the week. From Texas to New Jersey, regions are on high alert for massive hail, flash flooding, and damaging winds. The dangerous conditions already taking the lives of one in Kansas and two in Illinois, according to authorities. I'm Stephanie Officer, ABC News.
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9: I'm John Batchelor. I welcome the opportunity to talk to my good colleagues, Bill Raggio, the Foundation for the Defense of Democracy, and Hussein Haqqani, former ambassador from Pakistan to the United States, now a senior fellow at the Hudson Institute, about the competing headlines for these last 72 hours to do with the Strait of Hormuz, with the suspect nuclear weapons program, with the war between Washington and Iran, the contest between Washington and Jerusalem, and what appears to be on-again, off-again attacks in Lebanon that are leading to casualties. For example, I have a headline from the Wall Street Journal to begin the week. Iran mediators offer plan to ease Lebanon-Hormuz tensions. Subhead, Trump's threats had created friction at the peace talks, which were complicated by fighting between Israel and Hezbollah in Lebanon. I go to the Financial Times to hope to find clarity because the FT has been remaking its headlines for the last 48 hours. And I find it comes down to simply U.S. and Iran make progress. That's in quotes in talks. Mr. Ambassador, I won't press the case. I'm coming to you because you're a senior diplomat and you can help me understand. When they use the word progress, is that a good thing or is that just giving me something to quote? Good evening to you.
10: Good evening. When they say they're making progress, what they mean is that both sides are still willing to continue talking. And that's exactly where we stand. The United States has not been able to achieve its original war aims of regime.

0: change or of bringing Iran on its knees. Remember, there was a time when President Trump used to talk about it's the last opportunity for the Iranians to do something about their regime. Then it was, I am waiting for them to come out with a white flag and surrender. All of those things were said. His Middle East envoy, Steve Witkoff, at one point said, I cannot understand why the Iranians are not capitulating after what we've done to them. So obviously, in the process, the global economy has become a hostage, and now President Trump says he doesn't want to become Herbert Hoover, the guy who brings in a depression. So his considerations are economic. Iran has proved that it can actually survive such a huge attack. Maybe the attack wasn't as huge as it was claimed to have been, because obviously they survived sufficiently to continue to negotiate in a rather tough manner. As far as Pakistan and Qatar are concerned, their role is primarily passing messages, making sure that both sides continue to remain engaged with fine tweaks to the wordings of their agreements. If you read the memorandum of understanding, it's actually, as Mike Pence said yesterday, a plan to make a plan, to have a plan for the purposes of finalizing a plan for some kind of a negotiated arrangement.
1: Bill, a very good day to you. Can you characterize where we were when we ended last week, thinking that the memo of understanding was going to lead to a stand down of the military, the kinetic forces? Right now, I presume that they're not standing down, although I do not know the status of the U.S. Navy in the Strait of Hormuz. Are we at war with Iran? That's a simple question, Bill, but boy, it must have a complicated answer. Good day to you, Bill.
2: Good day, John. And, you know, I'm going to, you know, first, I didn't never had any confidence that there'd be any progress in the talks, because Iran did what everyone knew shouldn't have happened, which was link the Israel-Hezbollah conflict to the U.S.-Iran deal. And that is a clever way for the Iranians to delay talks, to do exactly what they've done. But here's a, I want to read a quote from President Trump, what he made immediately after this memorandum of understanding was put out, because this tells you that the administration knew that it had to stop and that basically the Iranians had them. And here's what President Trump said last week, quote, if we didn't do this deal, we could have dropped more bombs for another 3, 2, 4 weeks, 2 years. You would never have the Hormuz Strait open again. He admitted that the military operation, at least as designed, was not going to make it happen, was not going to reopen the strait, short of a U.S. occupation of the coastal areas and beyond of Iran. You could not ensure that the Strait of Hormuz would be open. And you don't just need military force at that choke point. You need it up and down the coast, because that Gulf, the Iranians can strike not just at the Strait, but throughout the length of the Persian Gulf or the Arabian Gulf or whatever you want. So the Iranians know that the U.S. don't have the, or don't have the will. I would argue we have the capability to do it. We don't have the will to do it. And I'm not saying we should occupy southern Iran, but it just shows the problems that existed from this from the very beginning. They were not prepared for a long conflict. They were not prepared to keep the Strait of Hormuz open. They were not prepared to do what needed to be done to keep the Strait of Hormuz open. And this is why we are where we are. And the Iranians really hold the cards here. President Trump said it. And they could walk away from the deal knowing that the U.S. doesn't have the will to reopen the Strait of Hormuz.
0: And there's been, there were presumptions that have been proved wrong, actually. Basically, the war was based on presumptions that were wrong. A week or two of bombing will lead to regime change. Wrong presumption. Iran will not close the Strait of Hormuz. Wrong presumption. Iran will not be able to maintain the closure of the Strait of Hormuz once the U.S. imposes a blockade on Iran. Wrong presumption. And Iran would be desperate to accept a negotiated settlement. Again, a wrong presumption.
1: Mr. Ambassador, I'm puzzling. The word threats was used by the Wall Street Journal to characterize the President of the United States' remarks these last hours. What do the threats do to the presumption of a negotiation? And there's another presumption. Do the threats make it more difficult, less difficult? Is the threat considered a useful tool? I'm puzzled because in my experience of reading history, threats are not strength.
0: Threats are only useful if people believe that they will be carried out. Somebody who routinely threatens anybody who says something about the new reflecting pool in front of the Lincoln Memorial to Iran, if somebody uses threats too frequently, their threats become ineffective. Point number one. Point number two, they become an excuse for somebody who is negotiating and wants to drag out the negotiation, which is what I think the Iranians have wanted to do from day one. So they keep saying, well, we can't have talks right now because you're doing this. We can't have talks now because you're threatening. We can't have talks right now because your ally Israel is doing X, Y, Z. And the president is just putting out all these fires. Look, I think the Iranians actually scored a point when, after an announcement that Vice President Vance will not travel to Switzerland, he did travel to Switzerland. So that kind of conveys that it's the American side right now that is more keen on maintaining the appearance of the negotiated process going forward, because they do not want to go back into war mode, partly because perhaps they do not have the kind of military assets in the area that are required for the ground operation, the occupation of the coastal areas, et cetera, which Bill said might be necessary for fulfilling the war objectives. Look, you set the war objectives, you bring all the force necessary to meet the war objectives, and then you find the words that describe what you are planning to do to convey it to the international community. What we are facing is a presidency that lives by words, not by plans.
1: Bill, I want to go back more than 20 years to when it first became evident that Iran was contributing to the destruction of the American ambitions in Iraq. There we were as a garrison army claiming to be helping the Iraqis transfer their future into democracy. And I believe that's when we first learned about the IEDs and the VBIEDs and the enhancement by the Iranian weapons makers, all of that. And I recall there being remarks made by Washington at the time, but it's unclear to me whether we threatened Iran if it didn't stop, whether we made anything that looked like a credible action against the Iranian regime for interfering. Did we leave them out of the conversation that far back, Bill?
2: There was some mention. Within the military, General Petraeus, remember, he issued a briefing in 2007 talking about the Mahdi Army special groups and how they were supported by Iran. You had Admiral Mullen talking about it, who was the Chairman Joint Chiefs of Staff at the time. But there was no real, that was coming from the military and intelligence side. The politically, the U.S. government did not want to directly confront Iran, so it was treated as a localized problem within Iran, and we refused to target the safe havens where the Iranian-backed Iraqi militias were operating from within Iran. So if you remember, I believe it was 2006, there was an attack on a provincial center in Karbala. Five American soldiers were kidnapped. They were being driven across the border into Iran, but they were executed because security forces, Iraqi and U.S. security forces, were closing in. This operation was plotted inside. We have satellite imagery showing the mock-up inside of Iran. And what we chose to do was battle the militias on the Iranian terms inside of Iraq instead of taking the fight and punishing the Iranians for their support. A lot of questions whether that should be done or not, but that's how the U.S. acted. They treated it as an internalized, localized problem inside of Iraq and not dealt with it as a problem of Iranian interference and punished the Iranian regime in other ways.
1: Excellent memory.
0: John, if I may say something, I think what has happened is that America's adversaries, especially its asymmetric adversaries, have understood that there is a growing decline of American public's will to fight in the Middle East. And that awareness enables them to make plans against which the United States has no effective plans.
2: And will to win wars, and will wins wars, and we don't have the will to win them. We can maintain them. Iraq, Afghanistan, Somalia, but we don't have the will to win them, and asymmetric enemies.
0: And the American public is not convinced that these wars are in its interest, and the leaders are unable to convince them. And very frankly, if we did a show exclusively devoted to messaging and understanding, what has been the messaging over the last several months? And nothing that will convince a skeptic to become understand that this war may actually be necessary. So when you present to people every war as a war of choice, hey, we are a country protected by two oceans. There's no threat to us. Yes, we had a terrorist attack on 9/11, but since then we have actually started identifying terrorists everywhere, and we can eliminate anybody who's about to pose a threat to us in the homeland. Then people say, so then what's the big deal? You know, a couple of people here, a couple of people there getting kidnapped or shot at. That's only because we are there. Maybe if we are not there, that won't happen either. And so the whole debate inside the United States has become one in which generating support for war efforts, has become very difficult.
2: Ambassador. One more thing, John, I'm sorry, but Hussein outlined one of the two key pillars of our failures in the war on terror. The first one, which he explained expertly, which is a failure to communicate. And the second is a failure to understand the nature and goals of our enemy and what motivates them. We're watching both of these in play in Iran right now.
1: Gentlemen, when we come back, your remarks are welcome. Bill Raggio, Hussein Haqqani, I'm John Batchelor.
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1: I'm John Batsy with Ambassador Hussein Akhani, Senior Fellow for Hudson Institute, and Bill Raju, a Senior Fellow for the Foundation for the Defense of Democracies. He keeps a long war journal. I want to find a positive in the present news, which is extremely unsatisfactory because it's fog of diplomacy. And the positive is Pakistan is understood as a referee, a judge, an arbiter, a mediator, an interlocutor. Mr. Ambassador, I can't ignore this fact. What doesn't belong and why is Pakistan, that's been in the conflict from the U.S. point of view for decades, and yet here they are operating as an important mediator between these warring parties. Is that a good thing, or is there reason to distrust this presence?
2: Well, the question about trust is a more complicated one to answer, so I am diplomatically going to avoid answering it. But let me just say that, you know, in a lot of gangster movies, every now and then there is one guy who leads one gang and everybody finally goes to him to say, oh, well, we are fighting each other. Why don't you come and solve this? And that's exactly the kind of situation we are seeing here. Vice President Vance says, I have two very important people in my life, one from India, one from Pakistan. The one from India is my wife. And the one from Pakistan is Pakistan's military leader, Field Marshal Asim Munir. Basically, Pakistan's real role here has been that the moment the Trump administration realized after the first 2 weeks of war that it needed an exit ramp, Pakistan ended up providing that exit ramp by persuading the Iranians that there can be talks. Remember, at that time, the Iranians had a new leader whom nobody had seen, who hadn't come in public, and the only country with some access within Iran's power structure, especially the IRGC, that also had a functioning relationship with the United States at that moment was Pakistan. I'm not too sure what Pakistan gains long-term out of this, except, you know, positive headlines right now. And I'm also not sure what Pakistan brings to this process other than positive headlines. But look, we live in a Twitter presidency, a Truth Social presidency, and Pakistan helps the president and his vice president say good things about what good things they are doing. And it also helps the Iranians say, hey, we are talking to the Americans because a Muslim brother who's next door to us is asking us to do that. Qatar, on the other hand, does bring some equities. It has had influence over Hamas. It has had relations with Iran. It has lots of money that it can actually promise Iran as part of any

0: of making as part of incentives for making any concessions. And so now the Pakistan Qatar combine is the one that is trying to move the ball forward. But in the end, it's not they who are doing it. It's President Trump and his team who need it to be done, and they are the ones who are volunteering to do it.
1: Again, we turn to the word progress. What does it mean? Hussein Haqqani, Bill Raggio, I'm John Batchelor.
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3: Now, your Granite State forecast.
4: Rain will continue this evening and become more scattered towards the morning hours with an overnight low of 58 degrees. Tuesday will remain mostly cloudy with off and on showers possible and a high of 75. Tuesday night, some gradual clearing with a low dropping to 58. And Wednesday looks like a nice day, sunshine and a high temperature reaching 82. With your

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2: I'm John Batchelor, Bill Raggio, Senior Fellow, Foundation for Defense of Democracy, my colleague and co-host, and we're very pleased to welcome our colleague Sam Ben-Ur of the FDD, assigned to Hamas, especially the Board of Peace, Gaza, what became of. And a puzzle emerges with the conflicting headlines in Europe of progress or walking out from the conversation between Tehran and Washington over the Strait of Hormuz, over the suspect nuclear weapons program, over the missile arsenal, over the depredations of the region by surrogate forces such as Hamas. Therein lies the puzzle. Sam, a good day to you. The linkage between Tehran and Hezbollah in Lebanon is obvious. In fact, the peace talks, so-called, have been interrupted more than once because of that linkage. However, I have not heard, in the course of these days of maneuvering to get the mediators into Switzerland rooms together, I have not heard Tehran linked to Hamas, which was all the excitement for 2 years. Now Hamas, which exists, which dominates with murder and mayhem, 40% of Gaza, and has interlocutors, I believe, in Cairo, perhaps in Doha as well. Where are they in the Tehran negotiations? Good day to you, Sam.
3: Morning. Thanks for having me back. So the reason that Hamas is not being given the same sort of treatment that Lebanon is by the Iranians, which is if Israel launches a retaliatory strike after Lebanon breaks the current ceasefire, Iran will rush their defense and threaten to blow up the deal. But Hamas isn't getting that treatment. And you can tie it back to the start of the 12-day war and then later the U.S.-Israel joint operations inside of Iran. Hamas was caught in between sort of a rock and a hard place, where their primary backers, Iran, were launching rockets at their second primary backers, Qatar, where Hamas leadership lives. Now, they didn't issue a strong public statement one way or the other, and that angered both Qatar and Iran when Iran was launching rockets at Qatari gas facilities. The Qataris wanted Hamas to say, this is not acceptable. We're hosting your political leadership over here, and you have to say something about how wrong it is for Iran to be launching these rockets at us, or we might kick you out. And they did something sort of in the middle, which angered both sides. So that could be a reason that led to sort of the breakdown of relations, at least in the short term, between Iran and Hamas, because they issued a statement that, you know, did not support Iran's strikes, which is what they wanted to see, because they basically built Hamas into what it is today. And they expected Hamas to say, yes, this is totally justified and an acceptable form of resistance against American-Israeli oppression. So that's why they've been sidelined. Whereas Lebanon responded, in Iran's point of view, the correct way by launching a ton of rockets and drones at Israel.
2: Bill, you have a question for Sam.
4: So, Sam, has this created a conflict between Hamas and Iran? Is Hamas angry that it's not getting the red carpeted Hezbollah treatment?
3: I haven't seen anything to suggest that they're in contact anymore. I'm sure behind the scenes there is a good deal of resentment. There's also, I think, a sense from, you know, both sides that they kind of drag each other into the current predicament that they both find themselves in, where Hamas helped draw up and ideate the plan of October 7th and likely gave the green light for that attack in the end. And then because of that, Iran has faced the most devastating military campaign against it in modern history. So I think there's no love lost between the two. But, you know, all of their dealings were under the table anyway, so it's a little difficult to assess. It's not like their state media sources are reporting on this consistently.
2: My memory is that Hamas's money is Qatari, not Iran. Iran might direct some funds now and again. Iran might talk the game. But it was always Qatar, which is a country that's completely unreliable. I'm told that it plays all sides against itself and then writes a big check. Is that what's going on now? Is Hamas in conversation with Doha, not Tehran?
3: I don't think they were ever not in conversation with Doha. They had a little falling out because of what I mentioned before with the rockets, but the political leadership of Hamas still resides in Qatar. Now, another country you have to mention here is Turkey. Over the last week or so, Israel eliminated two terror operatives who ran a money laundering network, you know, from Turkey, although they were in Gaza at that time. And they also, the IDF, identified a five-person network of a similar, you know, funding ring that actually operates in Turkey. But of course, you can't strike Turkey if you're Israel. So it's Turkey and Qatar who have been funding Hamas basically the entire time, while also playing a very active role in any Middle East peace deal, which seems a little counterintuitive if they are, in fact, providing safe haven for and funding the terrorists that they claim that they're trying to disarm. But perhaps that's why the talks haven't gone well.
2: Bill, you have a question for Sam.
4: John, one of the sticking points for the moving forward in with the peace in Gaza, with the Board of Peace, is Hamas's ability to disarm or willingness to disarm. Has there been any progress been made on that front, Sam?
3: So, there were recently some talks in the EU about this between Qatar, Turkey, and Egypt, among others. And they, while they cited progress, it's the sort of thing, we had some nice conversations. But, you know, this one thing came up and it was disarmament, and then the talks stalled, which has been the pattern for basically any talk since the October ceasefire in Gaza started. So, of course, nothing has changed since, you know, the beginning of Hamas as an organization. They're not going to willingly give up their arms. And the deal relies on a disarmed Hamas to implement all of these other lofty goals, like the International Stabilization Force or a domestic moderate-ish Palestinian government to administer the Gaza Strip. But all of these are predicated on Hamas no longer having weapons and therefore no longer being able to disrupt these efforts that, you know, some people might want to do if Hamas is not there to blow them up.
2: Hamas right now is an unknown to me as a strike force. Is it capable of launching offensive weapons? Does it have rockets anywhere?
3: It probably has a couple dozen, maybe 100 or so short-range rockets still left. That's much less from the thousands that it had before the war, most of which have been blown up by Israel. They don't have the capability to make new rockets at this point, although they're trying to reconstitute that ability so that they can continue to launch rockets against Israel. But right now, that's not where the issue is. That's not where Hamas is a danger. It's not from the rocket attacks. A lot of the prongs of this deal rely upon people going physically inside the Gaza Strip, whether that be a Palestinian police force, the International Stabilization Force, or the NCAG, which is the Palestinian Governance Board. Hamas can't really get to you at this point if you're outside of the Gaza Strip, but if you're in the area of the Gaza Strip that is not administered to by Israel, that is where Hamas can get you because they have manpower there, enough small arms, rocket launchers, IEDs, and you know, information to do what they've been doing, which is tracking down people they perceive as dissidents and taking them into the street and shooting them, which has been a constant feature of life in Gaza since the war started and has not stopped now.
2: And so Hamas has a reign of terror in the 40% of Gaza it controls, and that is the status quo. Is that what you just said?
3: Yes.
2: Sam Benner for the Foundation for the Defense of Democracies. He's a research fellow. Bill Raggio, senior fellow, Foundation for Defense of Democracies. Hamas, once the front page, now no longer. I'm John Batchelor.

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18: I'm John Batchelor. Admiral Brad Cooper commands CENTCOM. Recent remark about theater and targeting. Our commitment to the law of armed conflict is not a constraint on our lethality. It is the source of our legitimacy, the reason our partners choose to stand with us, and a direct contributor to our operational effectiveness. A force that fights with discipline and fidelity to the law is more lethal, not less. End quote. Needs a translation, so I welcome my colleague, Henry Sikorsky, the Executive Director of the Nonproliferation Policy Education Center. Henry, this is surprisingly similar to remarks that you've made for the last 6 years about civilian targets. We've concentrated much of our time on the Ukraine conflict, especially Zaporizhia in the target zone, worrying about an accidental strike in one of the containment vessels. However, there is now the conversation about purposeful strikes, not only on nuclear power plants such as Bushehr in Iran or the plant in the UAE, but also on other parts of civilian infrastructure such as water, such as electricity, such as hospitals. It would appear that that is Admiral Cooper's concern. Why does he speak of lethality at this point? What's driving this sudden revelation that he's concerned about his targeting? Good evening to you.
19: Good evening. Well, I found it quite stunning to see such a public operational memo going out to every member of CENTCOM command, and he made it public. It was as if he wanted to reestablish the principles that, well, have been given lip service, certainly during this war with Iran, but there are other messages that would suggest that we are emphasizing quote unquote lethality over the niceties of legality. And he kind of jerked everything back and said, no, there is not a Manichaean choice between legality and lethality. You cannot be lethal, he says, unless you follow the manual of law, manual of war with regard to the law that the Pentagon has, which talks a very detailed way about proportionality or making sure that you do not go out of your way to harm innocent civilians or civilian objects like reactors or dams or various things that are not directly of value to the military's operation. Now, I don't know what's behind this, but I do know that the Army War College some years ago asked me to write an article on how to think about proportionality. And I was about to begin this project when the October 7th raid occurred, and I basically backed off and said, I got to see how the dust settles on how we think about these things, because certainly the Israelis, as well as Mr. Putin, throughout the last, 36 months, have gone very far to the edge and hitting a lot of innocents, I would say, and certainly civilian objects. And the question is that, a proportionate response? So I kept examining that. And it occurred to me that that was the wrong way to look at these things. And I wrote an essay, and they just interviewed me, the Army War College, on something called Decisive Point. You can go and take a look, which came out a scant number of weeks before Admiral Cooper made his statement. And, of course, they published the piece. And what did I argue? I argued essentially the exact same conclusions that Admiral Cooper made, that lethality and legality are not at war, but in fact go hand in hand. And the argument I made is that essentially, if you're a military commander and you want to succeed and win you have to make sure you have secure lines of communication, that the population doesn't sabotage your operations, that you don't lose hearts and minds, that you don't destroy things that make the battleground impossible to pass through because it's flooded or it's full of radiation, you are able to set things back and set things right quickly, that you might be able to use these facilities that like reactors and dams and other things, so that while you're fighting, you have the benefit of using them. All of those reasons are military operational reasons for not violating the idea or the objective of hitting civilians and civilian objects needlessly. So, you know, even Rommel, for gosh sakes, made this very clear in his Northern campaign, and he was working for the Nazis. Eisenhower did the same in saying, we're not going to go bomb civilian targets in France. And it seems to me that that's a pretty good, you know, spread of high talent telling you that if you're a sound military leader, you understand that keeping the civilians out of the fight is the way to win. And that is essentially what Mr. Cooper is arguing. I should say Admiral Cooper. I have not seen anyone ever argue that before.
18: My reading of Admiral Cooper is there must be a reason why he speaks up what would otherwise be common sense, a long-established common sense, that you don't make war on civilians. And the collateral damage is tragic and regrettable, but there it is. You don't make war on civilians. Has something changed in the Trump administration?
19: Well, again, I think what's new and is not old is tying lethality to proportionality. Generals' behavior historically and explaining themselves, you don't see that as a policy statement until you get to Admiral Cooper. So that's new. As to what prompts it, I don't know. Perhaps there's some creative tension and debates going on as to how far to push the proportionality point as being critical to lethality. But boy, he certainly laid down a marker there.
18: There have been moments in the 100 days plus, and we don't know where it is, but let's say since the February 28th launch of the attack, when there have been questions raised again and again about the language used about targeting, especially the time that President Trump referred to a civilization being ending a civilization. The question I remember being told at that time was it wasn't going to happen, but if it did, and then there was speculation, would the commanders carry out the order? Would the pilots fly the missions? And there was speculation that the pilots would not fly the missions and would be court-martialed, and the admirals would resign, or the admirals and generals and would resign rather than carry that message through. That was speculation at the time. Is there something to it, Henry?
19: I think you're leading the witness. I don't know. I mean, it isn't like the Pentagon calls me and tells me, you know, there are various disputes, but it's conceivable, and certainly that would raise the specter of the need for clarifying and talking publicly.
18: It would also inform this very strange remark by the admiral in charge of CENTCOM. He would be the number one man who'd have to sign off on that order.
19: Well, he certainly would. I think also it's interesting, you know, the Iranians, to their discredit, do not believe that revenge is off the table. The law of war manual makes it very clear that targeting innocents for revenge purposes is absolutely verboten. And I believe that the Lieber Code is very clear about that as well, all the way back to the Civil War, to say nothing of international law. And, you know, Lieber Court code was U.S. Code. It was not international law. But the Iranians say, oh, no, revenge is totally legitimate. And so I don't think you want to get into bed with the Iranians on this. And so I don't know to what extent that might have prompted this, but it's a thought.
18: Is there a nuke element in this, or are we just talking about straight up violence?
19: Well, the problem, I suppose, if you're, you know, worried about the worst is
18: we have 30 seconds.
19: if you use nuclear weapons, it's very easy to go from a military target, and if that doesn't make things happen, to say, well, I'll show them and go to a civilian target, which would be a city. I got to believe that's the last thing we'd ever do, but it's on the table when you're talking about weapons that are so indiscriminate.
18: Admiral Brad Cooper, our commitment to the law of armed conflict is not a constraint on our lethality. It is the source of our legitimacy, the reason our partners choose to stand with us, and a direct contributor to our operational effectiveness. A force that fights with discipline and fidelity to the law is more lethal, not less. End quote. Henry Sokolsky, Nonproliferation Policy Education Center. I'm John Batchelor.

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8: From ABC News, I'm Stephanie Officer. For nearly a week, a warehouse in the Boyle Heights neighborhood of Los Angeles has been burning. ABC's Melissa Adan.
9: So many of these firefighters are tackling these flames. It has been burning since last Wednesday. We're talking about a massive complex, about 500,000 square feet with solar panels on top of the roof. Now, the company believes the fire started while contractors were actually on top testing those solar panels. Well, inside, 85 million pounds of decaying food is burning. Neighbors here told to shelter in place. Now, there is a state of emergency that has been issued to help this fire response, but crews here say that the air is now toxic.
8: Becoming a U.S. citizen could get more expensive. ABC's Luke Barr on what applicants can expect.
10: A new proposed rule by the Trump administration might make it more costly to become a U.S. citizen. The administration is proposing to raise the fee to file a citizenship form from $760 to $1,330, an increase of 75%. The current fees, they say, don't cover the cost of the application process.
8: Now, the increase is not immediate. A public comment period comes first. Reconsideration fees are also going up from $830 to nearly $1,500. Legendary music mogul Clive Davis has died. Known as the man with the golden ears, he not only signed or guided the careers of artists ranging from Bruce Springsteen to Whitney Houston and Alicia Keys. Also, he revived the careers of Aretha Franklin, Santana, and more. Davis told ABC News in 2013 that in his experience, every artist, even those who are seen to be above such things, wants a hit.
11: I've never met anyone who puts their heart and soul into their music and does not want a wide audience for that, so that it's a myth. It doesn't make them materialistic. It doesn't make them greedy. And there's nothing wrong about it. There's no question. It makes you feel good.
8: Davis was 94. You're listening to ABC News.
12: Man, I love this place. I've been surfing here since I was a kid. Now, seeing my grandson out on the water, it means everything to me. Watching him and taking in the blue waves, the sea breeze, the blurry horizon?
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0: one by, apparently, in the close count, a man by the name of De La Espria, who calls himself the Tiger. Reuters asks, who is Abelardo De La Espria? Nicknamed the Tiger by his followers, De La Espria portrayed himself as an anti-establishment savior capable of reviving Colombia's ailing economy. Ernesto, I come to you because you have dealt with the idea right now that the left has dominated the picture for quite some time. It would appear that De La Espria's apparent victory, the election is remains within 1%, but apparent victory, is another indication that the whole continent is moving to the right. Is this a good thing, or is this follow the leader? I can't tell. Good evening to you.
1: Good evening, John. Yes, we're seeing a momentous shift, a historical shift, I would say, across Latin America, because it reflects a change in how we can conceive the left and the right across the region. For a long time, left and right were defined on economic terms. They were defined on the attitude towards privatization or state or more state-run companies, things like that, or more open or less open foreign trade. Today, it's about security. It's about organized crime, the attitude to organized crime. And clearly, the right is the side who wants to fight all the way against organized crime in all its aspects. And the left have a much softer approach when they are not, in a way or another, connected directly with organized crime. So I think that's what it means. There are some interpretations in Colombia or in other countries about the economic situation, but the economy comes and goes. But what really is at the core of the power system that the left built across Latin America for 30 years was the penetration of organized crime into politics. And that's what people are fed up with. So I would say that De La Espria's victory, if it's confirmed, I hope it is, would be almost the final nail in that coffin, let's say, of that sort of organized crime penetrating politics. Of course, Brazil will still be out there, but it would just confirm that tendency, would confirm that people see that as a key issue. His platform was around security. The platform of José Antonio Kast in Chile was around security. Rodrigo Paz in Bolivia, Noboa in Ecuador, Fujimori in Peru, also Milei in Argentina, well, strongly economic, but also very strong against crime. So that's the new picture of politics across the region. And it has a lot to do, of course, also with the United States. It has to do with a new attitude by Donald Trump and his administration to support those currents that want to fight organized crime, because that's also the priority of the United States. So that's what can make a difference. If you have the whole region allied against crime with strong U.S. support.
0: Alejandro, you are in Quito, the capital of Ecuador, which has been plagued by violence for years, including political violence during the last campaign. The president, Noboa, however, associates himself with the United States. I believe he visited Mar-a-Lago before his victory. But I need more from you. You're in Ecuador, but you know Venezuela. Does De La Espria's entry into the presidents of the region, does that help Venezuela? Good day to you.
2: Hello, John. A pleasure to be with you again and with Ernesto. Yes, it does help Venezuela, because let me say something first. The fact that De La Espria, Abelardo De La Espria, won the elections is almost a miracle, because during Petro's government, all the irregular groups, violent groups, and drug lords, they grew in power. So in all the rural areas, the people were threatened to death if they vote for Abelardo De La Espria. So even with that threat, with that condition, he was able to win. Yeah, with 1 point different. That's right. But that wasn't really a democratic and free elections, because many people were constrained by the guerrilla groups and by the

0: Drucker just like the cartel del Golfo, not to vote for him and to vote for the communists, for Iván Cepeda. So it's a very good thing for Colombia that Abelardo L. Espreya won the election. And then for us Venezuelans, it's also important because the irregular groups, the drug cartels, the ELN, the FARC, they basically are located in the border between Venezuela and Colombia. So they run from one place to another to protect themselves. And now they're going to be pressed by the Colombian government with the help of the U.S. and also from the Venezuelan part with the help, of course, of the U.S. You saw, and we talked about it last week, of how the U.S. Took out El Niño Guerrero, the boss of the Tren de Aragua terrorist group. So this is going to be seen more often in the border between Colombia and Venezuela. So it's very good news for us, Venezuela. And regarding my visit to Quito, I'm presenting two of my books and I'm giving a tour. I'm going for several cities. I'll stay here for a week, but it's also always a pleasure wherever I am to be in this program with you and with Ernesto, John.
1: Well, thank you, Alejandro. I'll do quickly. Well, we know about Espreya. He's not a politician. He's a young man, and he's vigorous. He's wearing a jersey associated with the Colombia World Cup team, correctly. And he was a lawyer, a defense lawyer. He grew up in Bogota. He lived in Barranquilla, and then he went to Miami for 10 years. And then he went to Italy. His father was an Italian migrant, so he had access to Italy, and he has the language. He now holds an Italian passport, an American passport, and a Colombian passport, an international man of intrigues. He presents himself with the same stern confidence of cleaning up crime that Nayib Bukele evidenced when he took office. Now, Bukele is a success, according to the reports I have from my colleague Evan Ellis, in that if you measure success, at San Salvador is safe to walk in the evening for families and visitors. The tourism has returned. The people are safe. But at the same time, El Salvador is controversial because of this enormous prison where habeas corpus was suspended, and there are trials for 700 at a time, all the young people accused of being part of drug gangs. So, Ernesto, that's why they pay you the big bucks. You have to answer questions like this. Is it a good thing that Nayib Bukele has given a model that De La Espreya says he admires? Large captives in large prisons without necessary attention to justice. Is that a good thing? I can't find a reason for it. But the results in San Salvador are stunning.
2: Well, John, I think that's definitely a good thing. It shows that there is a model that fighting crime is possible, that if you do it right and if you do it with political decision and determination, you can do miracles like you saw and people see in El Salvador. So it's very important to have models, not to follow them by the line, but to indicate that things are possible and to make people dream of having safe countries again and to go out in the streets, like you said. So that's important also across the region. Without Bukele, we, of course, we would have that sort of movement, but people would say, oh, but it's impossible. The crime is everywhere. Or would say, oh, this it's a social phenomenon. It has to do with poverty, so you cannot fight crime. You have to fight poverty. And Bukele showed that it's not the case. So Flavio Bolsonaro, for example, in Brazil, is campaigning on the Bukele platform, by and large, almost identically with De La Espriella. That's the winning proposition. And I don't think that's because they want to win the elections, because they really want to transform their countries. The Las Real is clearly the case. And, well, and also the fact that he's an outsider, as you mentioned, I think that's very important, because it shows that people want someone from outside of the political milieu where you have so much interpenetration with the criminal activities. So I think in Colombia, maybe less than in Brazil, but it was, of course, the case. So, people want, you have very good politicians in Colombia, like Maria Fernanda Cabal, who was here in the show with you, of course, for a long time. But people would trust someone from the outside to do that sort of radical job of fighting crime.
1: Ernesto Araújo, Alejandro Pena Esclusa, we come back. We're going to test this understanding of a new day in the Americas. We're going to Bolivia, where there's very big trouble and no resolution. I'm John Batchelor.
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1: I'm John Batchelor. This is the New World Report.

0: with my colleagues Ernesto Araújo, former foreign minister of the Republic of Brazil, and Alejandro Pina Exclusa, member of the opposition in Venezuela, traveling in the region. He's an author, and he's now in Ecuador. But I call on Alejandro to observe Bolivia, where the report from the Reuters now is that Morales is pressing the case for a slow-motion coup against the elected President Paz, who has very few tools other than the military, which he's reluctant to use because it alienates and creates more troubles than you've got with blockades around his capital city and shortages. The blockades in some part are being led by men and women with grievances, but in a large part, they're being run by a man named Evo Morales, who is associated with narco-terrorism for years. Alejandro, we just have a few minutes. What does the Bolivia crisis mean for the people of the region? Is this a positive if Paz wins, or does it say that we can't solve Morales?
1: In the beginning, when this crisis started, I was dubious. I didn't know where it was going, what was going to happen. And I thought that Rodrigo Paz, the president, was acting in a weak way. But now I think, as the days pass by, I think Rodrigo Paz has acted very intelligent because Evo Morales, he wanted to provoke violence, to have a few death people, and then say that it was a genocide committed by the government. So what Rodrigo Paz, the president of Bolivia, did, he just waited and developed a strategy of dividing the people supporting Evo Morales. So he already cut a deal with the unions, and the people supporting Evo Morales are weakening. The population is mad against Evo Morales because he's causing economic problems with his blockades. So what I think is that these blockades are going to be a failure, and it will create the condition for finally put Evo Morales to trial and put him in jail because he's committed so many crimes, but he always has managed to be there, to continue in politics, to create chaos inside of Bolivia. But this time he has it very difficultly, very difficult for him. And one more important thing I would say is that during these days of blockades and crisis, Bolivia has received all the support from the U.S. and from the members of the Shield of the Americas, this right-wing movement covering all Latin America. So I think in the next few days, we will see the end of the crisis in Bolivia.
0: Ernesto, we talked about this before, a large border between Brazil and Bolivia. Lula da Silva has evidenced concern for Bolivia over the years, but not for President Paz. Is this a mystery about Lula da Silva, or does he actually support Evo Morales? By keeping silent, it could appear that he does.
2: Well, I think that's the case, John. He wouldn't go out in the streets supporting Evo Morales. This would be very unpopular in Brazil for the election he's running shortly. So, but yeah, he could, of course, lend much more support to Rodrigo Paz. That's one thing. And another is what's happening under the table in terms of support to Evo Morales. But at least if Lula came about, it was strong political support for Rodrigo Paz, he could help a lot. And he's not doing that. He doesn't want to do that. Just to give a precedent, back in 2020, I think there were similar protests in Ecuador. The left wing of Rafael Correa, the former president, wanted to topple the elected president, Lenin Moreno. And Brazil then, under President Bolsonaro, and I was the foreign minister, we lent strong political support to the elected government. And that, I think, helped, of course. That was not the only element, but it helped them go forward and face that opposition and defeat that attempted coup. So, countries have to be united, like Alejandro said. The big thing now is that you have the Shield of the Americas, you have U.S. support, you have growing support, reciprocal support from anti-crime, right-wing systems, regimes, governments across the region. So it comes back to that. Lula is showing how isolated he is by the fact that he cannot really influence, I think, in a decisive fashion, the situation and save Evo Morales.
0: Ernesto Araújo, former foreign minister of the Republic of Brazil. Alejandro Pena Esclusa, he is traveling in Ecuador for the next weeks, for the next week, and we will be keen on getting his reports about the freedom and safety of the people of Ecuador after a period of violence. Is Noboa effective? Is he moving effectively? That's the big question to ask about the threat to security. What the formula I get from these two gentlemen is, if you provide security, prosperity will follow. Is that the case in Ecuador? Is that the case in Venezuela ahead? Is that the case in Colombia ahead? To be continued. This is the New World Report. I'm John Batchelor.
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2: Now, your Granite State forecast.
3: Rain will continue this evening and become more scattered towards the morning hours with an overnight low of 58 degrees. Tuesday will remain mostly cloudy with off and on showers possible and a high of 75. Tuesday night, some gradual clearing with a low dropping to 58. And Wednesday looks like a nice day, sunshine and a high temperature reaching 82. With your Granite State forecast, I'm Peggy James.
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4: I'm John Batchelor, Gordon Chang at Gordon G. Chang, my colleague and co-host. China, the People's Republic of China, assumed and guaranteed to be an adversary of the United States of America for some years. And yet, we welcome Bill Gertz, our colleague, national security correspondent for the Washington Times, author of, most recently, Deceiving the Sky, Inside Communist China's Drive for Global Supremacy. Bill, as I understand your story in the Washington Times, the State Department, in conjunction with USAID, late in the Trump first term, decided it was a good idea to counter Chinese influence, especially malign influence in the United States, and drew up a budget and hired interagency actors and went at the work of what I presume to be an up-to-date version of Radio Free Europe, a worthy goal to push back against the deceptions and what you'd have to say, deliberate hostility of the People's Republic of China. But your story says that we don't know how they did for all the money they spent. How much did they spend, and how does it work in Washington when we don't have an assessment? Good evening to you, Bill.
5: Good evening. Thank you for having me. This is an important story that appears to have come out of the DOGE effort, the Department of Government Efficiency efforts to try and hold government accountable. In this case, it was Congress, however, in its General Government Accountability Office, or GAO. And they just released a report recently, which said that Congress had provided the State Department and the U.S. Agency for International Development with $1.6 billion for programs designed to counteract Chinese coercion, military exports, and other malign activities, like the Belt and Road Initiative. It was called the Countering Chinese Influence Fund. But unfortunately, an audit that was done by the GAO found that about $1.2 billion was spent, but there was no evaluation. They didn't look at how this money was spent, who spent it, and whether it had any impact in blunting this massive global Chinese influence effort.
4: Is $1.2 billion too small to get anybody's notice in Washington? Is it just regarded what we called 50 years ago chump change?
5: Well, you know, I mean, compared to the Chinese Communist Party's United Front Work Department, congressional investigators estimate that they're spending $11 billion a year to promote the communist narratives around the world. So, yeah, a lot of money is misspent in Washington. Hopefully the Trump administration will get a handle on it and really take care of the taxpayers' money.
4: What was the time frame for this, the $1.2
5: billion? The time period in this GAO report talked about 2020 to 2023, which is the period when the statistics were provided, although there was a lot of erroneous data provided by state and USAID. And then in January 2025, the Trump administration put a halt on all foreign aid. So the program was basically halted in January 2025. It's not clear from the report whether they're going to resume spending the rest of the $1.6 billion. I think they need to, and I think they really need to take care that this is really an information warfare program that needs to be carried out. We don't do information warfare very well. Unfortunately, the Chinese communists do.
4: Gordon, you have a question for Bill.
6: Bill, excuse me. Bill, during the Cold War, the U.S. did information warfare against the Soviet Union, and we were very effective. Why are we not effective with regard to the Chinese? Is it a question of money, or is it a question of management, or a question of strategy?
5: I really think that it's a reflection of how expert the Chinese Communist Party has been in controlling information narratives around the world. As I mentioned, they're spending at least $11 billion annually to shape public opinion in the United States, around the world. And it's been very, very effective. You can see it in people who come out with, and I followed this for decades covering China for the Washington Times, where people would say, oh, China's not a threat. We heard that for many, many years. China's not a threat. They don't pose a threat. They're just an economic power. And even back in one of the Bush administrations, the narrative changed to, oh, we want a strong China. It was as if somehow China had been able to influence our policymakers in such a strong way. Luckily, that is ending now. I think that there's a broad political, economic, and military consensus that China poses the most serious economic and military threat across the board, an existential threat to the United States.
4: Mr. Biden and Mr. Trump have had in the past very different ways of approaching China as an adversary. I mean different as in I can't spend the time to describe the details, but we can agree they're not in the same hemisphere when it comes to China. Is that a problem for a budget that is supposed to be over two administrations, conceived in late Trump and applied in Biden? They just disagree over the emphasis. I'm trying to figure out why you wouldn't spend this money wisely. It would empower you.
5: I think that there's plus and minuses on both sides. I would say that the first Trump administration revolutionized policy towards China. And I credit then Secretary of State Mike Pompeo and his top China advisor, Miles Yu, with really revolutionizing it. No longer was this idea China's not a threat. They got rid of that. They began to recognize the threat. It continued somewhat during the Biden administration after the first Trump administration, but obviously it was not the same. The people running the China policy had a very naive approach to communist China. They didn't really understand the nature of the ideology, which is motivating it. I mean, there are people today in both government and think tank positions who think that China is not really a communist nation, but yet all the signs point to them being hardcore, and especially at the top, Xi Jinping, hardcore Marxist-Leninists. Now, they call their ideology socialism with Chinese characteristics, but it's essentially a Stalinist version of communism.
4: Gordon, you have a question.
6: Bill, is there a split in the current administration on China? We hear the president say some very favorable things about Xi Jinping and China in general, and yet we also can read these reports about how the United States is trying to oppose China. What's going on in Trump, too?
5: I think there are definitely factions within the MAGA movement in government. I think there's what I would call a traditionalist conservative approach. And I would put the person in charge of that as Secretary of State Marco Rubio, who's also the National Security Advisor. And then there are what I would say kind of neo-isolationists, people who think that there's no more serious problems than what the United States is facing. And each side makes their own case, but it's very difficult to do both at the same time. And I think that's kind of being reflected in the Trump administration's policies. They've basically, since the summit meeting between Xi Jinping and President Trump, in Beijing, there's been what I call a detente policy. And this is based on, and you can see it somewhat reflected in the Pentagon policies, where they're dialing back the rhetoric, they're dialing back the threat assessments of China. It's definitely something that's a major concern for me, who basically my reporting, I'm doing about 90% looking at China security and military issues.
4: Gordon, we recently talked about the activity at Scarborough Shoal, very much a provocation, not only of the Philippines, it's their ocean, but also of the United States. Does that mean dialing back? We protest, but we don't intervene?
6: Well, John, we have not intervened. The U.S. Navy does pay some attention to Scarborough, but we're not doing what is necessary to deter the Chinese. And their activities at Scarborough has become so much more belligerent and provocative, especially with this floating structure that they towed out to the shoal on May 20, and which they kept there until recently. China is continually probing, and the United States is not responding. And Scarborough Shoal is critical.
4: That's the puzzle, Bill. This is a fact. This isn't an opinion. Scarborough Shoal is a provocation. And that it's very difficult to translate that into not an adversary, People's Republic.
5: I think the entire China threat to the South China Sea is extremely dangerous. This is a waterway that's international waterways, a number of nations there, a number
4: seconds,
5: of real
4: Bill.
5: Asian tigers.
4: 30,
5: are there.
4: 30 seconds, go ahead.
5: And the Chinese are trying to claim control of this entire waterway. They've built military facilities, and I can remember a military commander a number of years ago saying that China essentially can control the $1.2 trillion in trade annually through that South China Sea from these new military facilities on the disputed islands in the South China Sea.
4: Bill Gertz of the Washington Times, Gordon Chang at Gordon G. Chang.

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6: John Batchelor. The United States Air Force, Gordon Chang and I are joined by our colleague Blaine Holtz, General Blaine Holtz, United States Air Force retired, to comment on the Air Force's creative ways of dealing with aircraft that become famous, are famous, will be famous. Gordon, you have a question about one that was famous. Good evening.
7: Good evening, John. Blaine, the A-10, the Warthog, the tank killer, has been authorized through fiscal year 30. After the Air Force tried to kill it before, but it seems like they're trying to deny funding for the A-10 extension. What's going on?
8: Yeah, so the Air Force has tried to put a stake into the heart of the A-10 for as long as I had served since 1989. It was actually, full disclosure, my first choice out of pilot training. I love that airplane. But it gets down to roles and missions and arguments about priorities for the Air Force. To defend the Air Force on this issue, the Air Force has picked up so many missions since the 80s, cyber, space. Now they have Space Force underneath them. And it's very hard because you only get so much out of the budget when the Joint Chiefs all fight for it in the spring. So in the Air Force's priorities, well, okay, we just need to deliver on the close air support mission. How about we shift that to standoff weapons on B-1, B-52, other platforms so we can get the same effect? The problem is you're giving up capability if you let go of the A-10, because an A-10 is a titanium bathtub that gets down low and slow and can loiter a real long time and respond to time-sensitive targets immediately. And it also reassures our joint partners, in specifically infantry, Marine Corps, Army, that we're there, we're over the top, we got their backs, and we'll have tanks even higher that they can go get a sip of gas and keep going at them. I think we need to examine whether the close air support mission remains with the Air Force. If the Air Force continues this belligerent stance on the A-10, what we should be doing is developing an A-11 or an A-12 and catch our attack aircraft up with the times. There is no obsolescence in the need for an A-10 platform.
6: United States Army Air Force, 1943, the old days. I read a new book about it, The Impossible Factory, about Skunk Works. But this is before Skunk Works. The Air Force said, we need something to cover the gap between when our fighters have to turn back for fuel and when the bombers reach the target over Germany or over the Pacific. We need something. And so they went to work for about, I think, 50 days and came up with the P-38, the fastest, strangest aircraft ever built. It had long range. It had speed. Pilots loved it. The Germans hated it. They were frightened of it. Why can't we do that now? So simple.
8: We can do it. That's the problem, is in order to do it, we've got to reform procurement, tame the Congress, tame the staffers, block the free hands that the lobbyist firms have, and the military industrial complex that by no accident is headquartered in Roslyn and Crystal City right next to the Pentagon. So if the mafioso machine is not dealt with, we're not going to be able to innovate very fast and field equipment as fast as we did in the golden age, which was the 50s. You want a bomber? We'll make one in 50 days. We need to get back to that because our enemy plans for that. The other thing is we can't afford to buy things that are 20 times more expensive than our enemies. Otherwise, I can just run the math and show you when we lose the war. And so we've got to rethink procurement. And I would urge Secretary of War Hegseth to make that his number one priority.
6: Gordon, you have a question.
7: Blaine, it takes, 10, 15 years from the time that some Air Force unit says they want something to the time they actually get it? That would seem to me to be impossible, because what you get at the end of that train is something which is obsolete. But while we're talking about old planes, you mentioned the B-52. There is now a modernization program for the B-52, the B-52J. Which is an indication of how old the B-52 is. What's going on with the modernization program, and what does it mean for the Air Force?
8: So now you get to where the Air Force talks about their airplane completely differently. While the A-10 is old and decrepit and we need to get rid of it, the same Air Force will tell you, no, the B-52 has got to be in the inventory until it has met a service life of 100 years, which is, I'm a pilot, so let's do the math on that. Suppose the Wright Flyer was brought into the military inventory in 1909. We would retire it in 2009. Is that the idea? Now, I understand the technology curves are different, but what you should understand is, as much as it is a very different airplane, new avionics, new engines, new everything inside, it's still the same iron. It is. You can see it on radar far, far away. The reason that the Air Force is doing this is because we have a lot of B-52 tails. Tails is important. We don't have a lot of B-2 tails, and we don't have a lot of B-21 Liberty tails planned, and we're retiring the B-1. So it's a bomber conundrum, and it gets to the exact same place. It's all about our broken procurement system. And inside of that procurement system is a thing called vendor lock, where the company that sold us the airplane, in this case Boeing, gets to monopolize and own that supply chain of spare parts forever. So why would they have any incentive for you to fly anything different? That's how we get airplanes in the inventory that last this long, or are dragged into these lifespans that they don't need to be.
6: One more.
7: John, just a moment.
6: Yeah.
7: There is an interesting story about the B-52 longevity. In the Pentagon, at the entrance, there's this big photograph of a B-52 with a pilot, his father, and his grandfather,
8: yep,
7: all three of them being B-52 pilots. And now we're talking about a fourth generation where you're going to have the great-grandson be a B-52
8: yep,
7: pilot flying that same airframe.
8: If you don't have a better example of why we need, if you could find a better example of why we need procurement reform, I'd be willing to listen to it. But I have seen families signing, into the gear wells with magic marker, the granddad, the dad and the kid. And it's ridiculous. It's ridiculous. We think it's a moment of pride. I think it's a moment of embarrassment. We should be developing things fast and cheaply in this era of technology, and it's corruption and a good old boy system and monopolies and disrespect of antitrust laws that enables these things to happen.
6: Do they purposely play zero-sum games? My plane wins, yours must lose. Is that on purpose?
8: Oh, gosh, John, yes. And it happens in every single widget across the entire Department of War. And so it all just gets down to Air Force, here's your pot of money. This is $63 billion. By the way, at the end of the budget cycle, we're taking 5% of that back. So just go ahead and do your cut drill and tell us what you're buying for $63 billion. And it doesn't really matter whether you might need $83 billion because you have to do the close air support mission, because all the generals will make nice with each other. They'll go into what we call posture season to storm the hill with their budget request. And what they don't do is look at the threat, look at the enemy, and say, okay, this is the age of my Air Force, the age of my jets. This is what technology I have in play. I have to have an Air Force that looks like this, and it costs this much. And if it's more than it was, well, too bad. But last I checked, we're getting $1.5 trillion into defense now. I want to know where that money's going, because really that's ample money to modernize our forces. And it gets back to, well, then there must be something broken with how we buy things. And I can tell you, the biggest problem is not even in the Pentagon. It's that unholy trinity of industry, lobbyists, and the Congress, and building widgets in every single congressional district, no matter how inefficient it is.
6: General Blaine Holt, Gordon Chang, I'm John Batchelor.
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18: From ABC News, I'm Stephanie Officer. At this hour, Vice President J.D. Vance is on his way back to the U.S. from Switzerland to update President Trump on what he calls progress in the peace talks with Iran. ABC's Mary Bruce.
19: That is a major milestone.
18: Vice President J.D. Vance, who led the talks over the weekend, says he got a big concession out of Iran, that they will now allow international nuclear inspectors into the country.
19: Permanently ending a nuclear weapons program in Iran.
18: But that promise of nuclear inspectors was the same promise made under President Obama's deal that Trump tore up. And despite Vance's words, Iranian state media reports Iran has made no new nuclear commitments. A terrifying shootout in Montreal today, Canada's second largest city. At least two people killed, including a police officer. ABC's Pierre Thomas.
20: The horror unfolding around 11:30 a.m. near a high-rise building with a grocery store and a restaurant on the first floor. Montreal police crouching behind cars, opening fire. Suspect then appears with a long gun, dressed in camouflage, firing shots at close range. For nearly 3 hours, authorities urging residents to shelter in place. Police confirming a civilian and a police officer killed, a second officer wounded. Investigators confirming the lone gunman was also killed.
0: Colombia, the latest Latin American country to have chosen more conservative leadership. This weekend, Abelardo de la Espirella, a Trump-endorsed outsider, called the White House to tell President Trump he'd won.
21: He called me at 8:30 in the evening just to thank me very much. And I said, you ran a great campaign. He's El Tigre, right?
22: Yeah.
0: De la Espirella appears to have bested his opponent, Ivan Cepeda, by about 251,000 votes. But an official winner has not yet been declared. Still the president, Trump, celebrating the lawyer and business owner nicknamed El Tigre. You're listening to ABC News.
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0: Becoming a U.S. citizen could get more expensive, ABC's Luke Barr reports.
25: A new proposed rule by the Trump administration might make it more costly to become a U.S. citizen. The administration is proposing to raise the fee to file a citizenship form from $760 to $1,330, an increase of 75%. The current fees, they say, don't cover the cost of the application process.
0: The increase would come after a 60-day public comment period. Reconsideration fees would also rise by about $650. The Guthrie family still searching for answers in the disappearance of their mother, Nancy, taken from her Arizona home in February. Now investigators are confirming there was a second ransom note. ABC chief investigative correspondent Aaron Katursky with that story.
26: Nearly 5 months after Nancy Guthrie was taken from her home by a masked man in the middle of the night, ABC News can disclose the contents of a second ransom note the family received in the days after she vanished. The first note demanded millions in cryptocurrency. Sources tell ABC News the second note claimed Guthrie had died shortly after she was taken and was buried in nature, something her daughter Savannah Guthrie appeared to reference days later in an Instagram post.
27: We beg you now.
0: Grammy-winning hitmaker Clive Davis has died in New York City. He was 94 and passed away from age-related illness. Davis discovered, signed, or guided the careers of a slew of artists, including Whitney Houston, Alicia Keys, and Patti Smith. Stephanie Office.
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1: I'm John Batchelor, Bill Raggio, Senior Fellow for Foundation for Defense of Democracy, my colleague and co-host, and we welcome Jonathan Saya of the Foundation for the Defense of Democracies to identify in Switzerland the goal of the negotiators for the Islamic Republic of Iran. Why are they there, and what do they want, and what will make them go home satisfied that the war is over? Jonathan, a very

0: good evening to you. Is there one goal or several goals that we can be certain Iran wants from these conversations? Good day to you.
1: Good day to you. We know the regime has been desperate for an economic lifeline.

0: an extent of Iranian right in itself, I think, was staggering. So when you look at it from the Islamic Republic's perspective, they are in the early stages of maybe getting what they asked for. But again, hearing some rhetoric coming from Washington, the sequencing is unclear as to what steps Tehran needs to take before it's granted any form of relief.
1: Bill, you have a question.
2: John, just as we're recording this, this popped up in my inbox. Issuance of Iran-related general license. The U.S. authorized the production, delivery, and sale of crude oil, petrochemical products, and petroleum products of Iranian origin through August 21st, 2026. So the U.S. has already granted Iran access to money, even as it's saying it's shutting down the Strait of Hormuz. How do you make sense of any of this? Is this the Trump administration caving to Iran? What are we looking at here, John?
0: It's hard not to characterize it like that, Bill, unfortunately. And you're talking about an administration that was the architect of the greatest leverage against the Islamic Republic, started with the first maximum pressure campaign. It went on to get further developed under Trump, really innovative approach as to how you can curb Iranian, not only oil, but just steel exports. I mean, really, you name it. And then you have the naval blockade. That was the final nail in the coffin. They could not even smuggle oil to China. And we effectively lifted all that. And let's say if the MOU was a straight-for-straight agreement in a sense that we lift the blockade, they stop attacking vessels, maybe that could have been more or less seen as a positive development. But they're getting sanctions relief for something that, according to international law, is the responsibility to do. You can't just attack vessels. So I think the my fear is the sanctions waiver is the first of many. And I think J.D. Vance earlier today said actually the $300 billion or some of the unfrozen assets would be in form of a credit line obligating Iran to only purchase from American farmers soy and whatnot. I don't know if Tehran's going to agree to that. I don't know what mechanism is in place to ensure that the regime is not going to somehow launder some of these funds. The devil is in the details, and we yet to hear any.
1: I want to go to, from the Iranian point of view, you say they need an economic lifeline. The state within a state, the IRGC, needs to rebuild everything. And I do not see in the MOU or in the conversations on the sidelines any significant understanding of where the money's going. Is that to be left to the decision-making by Mujtabai or whatever his leadership? We're not sending money to the Iranian people. We're sending money to the Guard, the IRGC, and the Al-Quds Force.
0: That's directly where it would be funded. And the MOU rather explicitly said it's about reestablishing, I think, the capabilities of the Islamic Republic. It's really out in the open. And this regime saw its missiles as what saved it from absolute collapse. So they have every reason to recreate that. And it's going to take them a while, which is probably why they're a bit paranoid, because the stockpile is at whatever state it's in. Doesn't change the fact that their manufacturing capabilities have greatly been degraded. They need to, of course, re-up those. And unconfirmed reports talking about how Hezbollah is reassured to get some of the funds. We have a very thorough idea as to how the regime is going to spend that. It's really a matter of whether we have some sort of a mechanism in place to ensure that it's at least quote-unquote for humanitarian good, or if it's, and I think what J.D. Vance said was interesting when he said they want to ensure that the money will be spent for the Iranian people, but there's no mechanism to sustain that.
1: I was making sure I hadn't missed a mechanism. Bill, you have a question.
2: John, the Iranians walked out of talks this weekend as J.D. Vance was in attendance. How is this an intentional move to slight Vance, and how is this perceived amongst the Iranian people?
0: The main challenge for the average Iranian watching this was started with the ceasefire, really, and it's just been downhill since then. I think people on the ground realized that maybe this war was not what it promised to be, or there was a change in calculus, or what really Iranians, a lot of them are thinking, is that it was a shift in strategy between the United States and Israel. So interestingly enough, more eyes are really looking at Israel and Bibi more so than Trump now, which is understandable from an average Iranian perspective. But listen, diplomats walking in and out, somehow they walk out, but they also maintain some delegation there to talk about technical stuff. I think you were right to say it was a response maybe to Trump's threats. And I think the reappearing theme here is that regime officials don't want to be seen as desperate. They want to come off as the ones that are holding down the line, and they're the ones that are calling the shots. And how this has been carried out,

0: does it's hard to prove otherwise.
1: Barack Obama used the metaphor red line, so I'm going to pick it up. Is Hezbollah a red line for Tehran, or are they ready to negotiate without resolving Lebanon?
0: If you asked me this maybe a month or two ago, I would have absolutely said, why would that be a red line? The Islamic Republic has major other issues that it's worried about. But it seems like that's not the case. This fragile truce was about to fall apart, according to both parties and leaked reports, simply over Hezbollah. And that's something that the regime has never claimed to be a red line. That is really significant in the sense that this is how much they think they can impose on the administration. And listening to J.D. Vance discuss how there needs to be a mechanism in place to ensure that Israeli responses to Hezbollah aggressions do not spiral, quote unquote, out of control. Again, I think the view here is that we can't expect anything from Tehran's terror proxies, so let's restrain our allies further, somehow to maybe appease the regime or get behavior change from them. And I think it's a matter of time until Trump also realizes that the nature of the regime is to provoke through the gray area, through these proxies. You cannot change that behavior.
1: Bill, we have a minute. Quick question.
2: Yeah, John, my theory is that the Iranians, that this was as designed. The Iranians want to drive a wedge between the U.S. and Israel by restraining, as well as delay any negotiations over the nuclear deal by linking the Israel Hezbollah conflict to this peace agreement. Would you agree with that assessment?
1: 30 seconds, John.
0: I do, because under the MOU, it says that they can only get into discussing nuclear developments as long as the major articles are met, and all the major articles are about providing economic relief for Tehran. So they're in their sweet spot. They can get the money that they think they're promised to. They drive a wedge between Israel and Washington, and they don't give up any other nuclear file or material or leverage.
1: Jonathan Saya, Foundation for the Defense of Democracies. Bill Raggio, he keeps a long word journal where you can find Jonathan's reporting. Bill is a senior fellow for the Foundation for Defense of Democracies. So I'm John.
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1: I'm John Batchelor, Bill Raggio, colleague. He is the senior fellow at the Foundation for Defense of Democracies. Keeps the Long War Journal, where you can find routinely reporting by Bridget Toomey of the Foundation for Defense of Democracies. And today, Bridget's taking us to a region I have not visited for many decades. This is the Gulf of Aden. You will recall late in the Clinton presidency, October of 2000, right before the election, there was an attack on the USS Cole by Al-Qaeda operatives who famously approached the final explosion, raising a tribute in some fashion, mocking the Americans as they rammed in and almost sank an Arleigh Burke-class destroyer. We're looking now, all these decades later, at the Gulf of Aden because an increase in piracy. Bridget, a very good evening to you. What is the United Kingdom Maritime Trade Operations Center, and what does it tell us about what's going on the Gulf of Aden and all along the Somalia coastline? Good evening to you.
16: Good evening, John. So the UKMTO is it's operated by the British Navy, and it's I largely use it for its alert services. It's a service for shippers and maritime seagoers. But it provides security alerts and especially maintains the status of bad actors in the waterways around the Arabian Peninsula, in the Gulf of Aden, the Red Sea, Indian Ocean, places like that. And it provides really good data on, what are commercial vessels confronting in the region. And they've been putting out, in their regular reporting, they've been noting a lot of, or an increase in attacks in the past couple of months. Really, it started at the end of April, off the coast of Yemen and off the coast of Somalia, pirate attacks. Or generally, UKMTO doesn't, make assumptions. It just provides the details of what the ships are reporting. And many have been approached by small skiffs, one or two at a time, that fire on these vessels. A lot of the vessels now, because of the danger in the Red Sea and the Gulf of Aden, have security on them. So they fire back, and eventually the skiffs go away. But three ships in the end of April and early May were captured by pirates, taken off the coast of Somalia, taken to off the coast of Somalia, and they're being held for ransom effectively.
1: This is the Red Sea and the Gulf of Aden, which is part of the passageway from the Suez Canal to the Indian Ocean Basin and vice versa. The Strait of Hormuz and the Persian Gulf are not here. That's the other side of the peninsula. So any disruption of the Red Sea traffic is profound because of the troubles in the Strait of Hormuz, the passageway there. At the same time, we're talking about something that I should remember more clearly than I do, which is why I go to my friend Bill Raggio. This was the early part of the 20th century, the Somali pirates. Were they ever linked to Al-Qaeda or terrorist organizations, Bill?
2: Yes, they have. So the pirates, you know, think of it, you know, they're but one of many criminal slash terror networks that operate in the region. When, as Bridget rightly notes in her article discussing this, that the, we haven't seen the, this raid of piracy off the coast of Somalia since 2011. Well, what was happening in 2011 that that piracy spiked off the coast of Somalia? And I will tell you that the answer to that is Al-Qaeda was Shabab, which is Al-Qaeda's branch in East Africa, particularly Somalia, was highly active. They controlled Mogadishu, the capital, Mogadishu, and almost all of central and southern Somalia. So these go hand in hand. As terrorist organizations rise, instability rises, and the ability of international organizations, and particularly the Somalis, which can the Somali government, Somali military, which can deal with the pirates. When they're weak, the pirates gain in strength. And what we're seeing now in Somalia today is that Shabab is back on the rise. Now, they don't control Mogadishu, but they do control significant portions of southern and central Somalia. Now, the other thing is these groups do, the pirates do interact with groups like the Houthis, with Al-Qaeda, with the Islamic State. There's a lot of weapons smuggling that goes on back and forth from Yemen to Somalia and other countries. And the pirates, you know, who are out to hijack shipments, they're coordinating with terrorists to look the other way to allow shipments. They don't want to, you know, hijack the wrong shipment. That's bad business.
1: You have a question for Bridget, Bill.
2: Yes, Bridget. The have you detected any linkages between the Somali pirates and the Houthis? Could you attribute some rise in their strength with the Houthis' continued dominance in Yemen?
16: So the Houthis' ongoing, you know, their success in Yemen and their influence in the Horn of Africa, their growing ties with al-Shabaab certainly contributed to the instability in the region. And there have been emerging reports from some local Somali officials, echoed by U.S. forces. U.S. Africa Command has, you know, written on this, that there is evidence from local sources that the Houthis have provided some weapons or some GPS devices to Somali pirates. But as you were saying, all of these actors, the different terror groups and criminal actors, they have no qualms about working with any sort of other bad actor, and they can find kind of benefit from promoting these illicit groups.
1: My understanding of the original pirates, the ones back in the early part of this decade, is that it was about a cash and carry business. They wanted money. Is there any different with these pirates? You said they captured three boats. I guess that's ransom, right? They're waiting. They're kidnappers also.
16: Yeah, these pirates, they're still in it for the money. These the three vessels that they've taken are being held for ransom. I believe one is at 10 million, or it was at 10 million a little while ago. I'm not sure if they've upped the price or lowered it, but they're looking to turn a profit on these ships.
1: Where were they taken? On which side of in the Red Sea or in the Gulf of Aden, or all the same?
16: So these ships are taken in the Gulf of Aden or in the waters around Somalia. So I have not seen evidence that the pirates have transited Bab el-Mandeb, the choke point at the southern end of the Red Sea. Inside the Red Sea, the chaos and the danger there is really the Houthis. And it's when you pass Bab el-Mandeb, you're still at risk of a Houthi drone or a Houthi missile if they decided to fire on ships again. But at that point, it starts to be other actors that are, you know, the small craft, the ones that are coming from that side of Bab el-Mandeb.
1: Hey, Bill, where's civilization? Where's security? This sounds like Terry and the Pirates from the 19th century.
2: Yeah, I mean, look, this is what happens when you have weak governance, when you have space, ungoverned spaces. And that's why the piracy thrives off the coast of Somalia. You have a government that squabbles amongst itself, often more than it does fight with Shabab. And when you have that type of situation, you know, crime like piracy and, you know, drug smuggling, all of weapons smuggling, all of those things thrive in weak, ungoverned spaces.
1: Still, Bill, the attack on the coal, That was Al-Qaeda calling card. That was bin Laden looking to the big game in 2001.
2: Yeah, absolutely. And again, Yemen at that point in time.
1: Right.
2: Al-Qaeda was growing, and these are threats that we have to be aware of. The pirates, they're using small craft.
1: Right.
2: Al-Qaeda figured it could use small craft to hit an American warship, and it was a very successful tactic.
1: Bridget Toomey, Bill Raggio, Foundation for Defense of Democracies. The pirates are back. I'm John Batchelor.
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15: Now, your Granite State forecast.
0: Rain will continue this evening and become more scattered towards the morning hours with an overnight low of 58 degrees. Tuesday will remain mostly cloudy with off and on showers possible and a high of 75. Tuesday night, some gradual clearing with a low dropping to 58. And Wednesday looks like a nice day, sunshine and a high temperature reaching 82. With your Granite State forecast, I'm Peggy James.
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1: I'm John Batchelor. Bill Raggio, Senior Fellow, Foundation for Defense of Democracy, joins me as my co-host. And we go to our man in the Middle East, Edmund Fitton Brown, once ambassador from the United Kingdom in Yemen, a UN official for many years in these same regions dealing with the diplomacy and the tragedy. And now we have everything combined for a conversation that is said to be underway on and off in Switzerland between the United States of America, represented by the Vice President, Mr. Vance, and the Islamic Republic of Iran, represented by the foreign minister and now and again the leader of the legislature. However, importantly, sitting in the room as mediators, as arbiters, as referees, as helpmates, is the representative from the government of Pakistan and a representative from the government of Qatar. That's the setting. The discussion at hand is what is to be done first to step away from the war fighting that's been going on in the Middle East these last years, not just months or weeks. And also, the Strait of Hormuz, the suspect nuclear weapons program, the arsenal of missiles that Iran has used to launch against its neighbors. And also there's the general understanding that Iran is a bad actor for many years with surrogate armies such as Hezbollah in Lebanon. Mr. Ambassador Edmund, I come to you with an impossible task, which is to sort this out and guide us to what might be the goal of Tehran, what might be the goal of Washington in these conversations. Good evening to you.
3: Good evening, John. It's great to be with you. Sorting this out, that's a big ask. But the first question you ask about Tehran's goals, I think we can, and that's relatively easy to answer. In the sense, the Iranians have never really changed their goals. Their goals remain ultimately to annihilate the State of Israel, secondarily to do as much harm as they can to the West and to American influence. Ideally expelling America from the region if they could. They would love to see the United States entirely withdraw from the Middle East. And of course, you know, they've been pursuing that policy for the last 4.5 decades. The curious thing about the Iranian objectives is that they haven't really changed. You know, in a way, you would think that having taken the hammerings that they did last year and this year, that maybe they would adapt or adjust their objectives, but there's no sign of that. And of course, because when, I think to their surprise, they found that the US really didn't have the patience or the stomach to continue the campaign at a point when the US had a stranglehold on the Iranian economy through the naval blockade, nevertheless, the US has taken its foot off. And so the Iranians are now sort of pushing and watching the door surprisingly open to them. And of course, you know, their style is not to sort of say, well, let's stop when we get to a position we regard as a reasonable compromise. They're just going to keep pushing until they extract the maximum concession that they can. I think we can add to their objectives effectively since the 28th of February. One of them, of course, is to drive a wedge between the United States and Israel, and they're having some success in that. Another is to help their proxies to recover especially Lebanese Hezbollah, which, again, the Israelis have done a good job of diminishing Lebanese Hezbollah. But, of course, the Iranians are deliberately linking that to the ceasefire in the hope that they can ultimately weaken the Israelis on their northern front. And then, of course, the I guess the last thing we can add is that the Iranians now understand the full power of the leverage that they have over the Strait of Hormuz. And they will also have a weather eye on the leverage that the Houthis have on the Red Sea and the Bab el-Mandeb. So the question is the U.S. going to recognize that it has made a mistake with this MOU? Or is it simply going to sort of continue to play the Iranian game and watch the Iranians make these increasing gains? And as you said, the mediators are not honest brokers. They are in Pakistan and Qatar. They're both clearly on Iran's side, and they're both especially anti-Israeli to the extent that, that they don't even have relations with Israel. They don't recognize Israel as a country, as having the right to exist. So we are in a real pickle.
1: Bill, you have a question for the ambassador.
2: Hello, Edmund. So last week, immediately after this MOU was agreed upon, President Trump said that it would have taken weeks, or that he could have continued bombing for weeks, if not months, and the Strait of Hormuz still wouldn't have been opened. What message does this send to the Iranian leadership?
3: Well, it's a bad message, isn't it, Bill? And I mean, what he says is true, and as far as it goes, bombing wouldn't have done it. But actually, the blockade, which was not bombing, that was actually having an effect. You know, effectively, the U.S. had checkmated the Iranian strategy. But it only worked if the U.S. was willing to take continuing pain over oil prices and, you know, the fact that the president perceived he was taking political hits. There was, of course, a faster way of reopening the Strait of Hormuz, but that would have involved ground troops. And once you get into ground troops, you get into casualties and you get the accusation that you have started a forever war, which was supposed to be the whole point of many people voting for the president, to avoid future forever wars. So I think, you know, this is the point that the U.S. has proved not to have the patience. And, you know, the Iranians will hear that and they'll say, well, you know, that's great. That's effectively the president is actually voicing defeatism, and voicing defeatism can't be good for America.
1: Edmund, a wise man once taught me that in disputes of any kind, but especially geopolitical disputes, there's a dollar figure that you two are charged to find. And when you find that dollar figure, the dispute is resolved. Your many years in the Middle East, does that apply to the Middle East, or is there some other consideration, almost you'd have to say metaphysical, that doesn't obey, follow the money?
3: Well, it's a great point, John. And I mean, I think, you know, I think if we accept that some of the actors in the Middle East are primarily motivated by extremist ideology, then you do start to, you know, if you like to at least to temper the material calculation. So, you know, you can easily imagine a dispute existing, let's say, on some kind of rights between two countries that have otherwise, you know, broadly a desire to rub along with each other successfully. Let's say Kuwait and Saudi Arabia disagreeing over exactly who is getting the better deal out of their shared oil field. They're going to be able to figure that out, and there'll be a, you know, if one side is drilling a bit too much, then they might sweeten it with some, as you say, some dollar figure. But it is different if you're talking about Iran, and it's different if you're talking about the Taliban. It's different if you're talking about some of these extremist militias that we've been talking about. And of course, again, when you have if your objective is permanent revolution, the export of revolution, and not just advantage against, but ultimately the destruction of your ideological opponents, then it is a different calculation. Now, of course, the Iranians will accept the dollar figure initially, because a large enough dollar figure enables them to rearm and subsequently to reconstitute their existential threat to Israel and their civilizational threat to the West. But that's only the start. It's the beginning of a process, not the end of a process. In other words, you can't solve this issue with money. You can just kick the can down the road. Same is true of the Saudis and the Houthis, by the way. You know, the Saudis think that they can control Yemen by just paying people off. But that's not the case. that delays, it keeps the wolf at the door for a little bit longer. But the Houthis actually have claims on Mecca and Medina. And so eventually the Saudis will be forced back onto the battlefield.
1: Bill, you have a question for the ambassador.
2: Yeah, Edmund, I completely agree with you. This is how Americans see problems, how Westerners see problems, throw money at a problem, make it go away. I mean, you had mentioned I concur with you, to the objectives of the Iranians is to buy Hezbollah time and drive a wedge. I also posit that the Iranians have included the Lebanon brief, the Israel-Hezbollah conflict, in order to get to the point where negotiations really can't proceed. And that way, the nuclear talks, that issue will never be resolved. What do you think of that? Is that one of the Iran's goals here in these negotiations?
3: Yeah, I think it definitely is, Bill. Although I would slightly qualify that. I mean, I think the Iranians, I don't think they want to go back to war. So they want to play this long. And they've been phenomenally successful in the MOU. I mean, the MOU is simply the worst piece of negotiating I've ever seen by a serious country in my entire professional life, in the sense of what the US has done here. It seems to have allowed the MOU to incorporate every single Iranian trick, and seems not to have noticed or not to have cared. It's hard to know, exactly how it could have happened. But the Iranians have front-loaded it all, as you say, in such a way that they can just endlessly argue that the US is in violation, or that Israel is putting the US in violation. And I think they will do that up to a point. But you saw the very, very sharp reaction of President Trump that happened over the weekend, where he suddenly went back to issuing these apocalyptic threats to the Iranians. And the Iranians should be aware of that, because, of course, if they force him into a corner where he either looks as if he's just being, paraded around by the nose, or he goes back to, those apocalyptic threats and actually acts on them, they could end up squandering the gains that they've made at the negotiating table, because they can't afford to go back to war. They were losing heavily in the war. And of course, anything that really humiliates the president ultimately could well backfire by driving the US and Israel together again.
1: We're speaking with Edmund Fitton Brown of the Foundation for the Defense of Democracies, former ambassador from the UK to Yemen, former UN official throughout this whole region. When we come back, we'll widen the lens, asking about the powers of Eurasia, how they see these conversations in Switzerland. Bill Raggio, Senior Fellow, Foundation for the Defense of Democracies. I'm John Batchelor.

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6: I'm John Batchelor with my colleagues Edmund Fitton Brown and Bill Raggio of the Foundation for Defense of Democracies. Edmund, Moscow's watching. Beijing's watching. I note last week in a strange statement that I am not unpacking. I'm just going to remind everyone. The president, in the course of his remarks about these matters, thanked Xi Jinping and Vladimir Putin in particular for not making it more difficult. It was an odd remark. I just leave it right there to say the president brought them into this conversation. So I'm asking you, what's in it for them? What's going on in Switzerland? What is it? Moscow first and then Beijing. Do they have any dog in the fight?
7: Well, and the first thing I would say is they haven't been helpful in any way. They've done everything they could to make the United States suffer in this conflict. The Chinese have been completely unprincipled in the way that they've approached Iran. They don't particularly like the Iranians, and they don't want to see the Strait of Hormuz closed, but they judged that they were getting more benefit from America's discomfort and America being sort of unable to manage a conflict in the Middle East, so therefore unable to focus on the Far East. So that's the Chinese perspective. The Iranians, the Russians were even more delinquent. I mean, they were actually supplying the Iranians with military information, with military equipment. They have also talked about various ways of helping on the nuclear file, which would actually help Iran and help to frustrate the U.S. Objective of making sure that the Iranian nuclear program does not become a problem again. So in both cases, Putin and Xi have been resolutely hostile to U.S. interests and supportive of the Iranians in spite of holding their nose in terms of not really liking the Iranians in ideological terms. Now, that's one thing to say. The other thing to say is obviously these guys get a vote.

0: in the sense that they're part of the Security Council. The final point, the 14th point in the plan, the MOU, has this whole process validated by Security Council resolution. And of course, this is a highly problematic because if the US goes to the Security Council with a deal which it's more or less happy with, then it's possible that they'll get nickel and dimed by the Russians and the Chinese in the Security Council, whilst the Iranians hold their hands up and say, "This isn't us. You know, it's not our fault. We're not on the Security Council. So if you're having a problem with the Russians and the Chinese, and the deal is getting worse by the minute, then you know what are we supposed to do about that?" So they are significant in this. The other point, I suppose, to make is that you know there's a whole range of second order consequences from this, whether we're talking about global energy supplies, whether we're talking about future disputes over people controlling strategic waterways, whether we're talking about the impact of this this conflict on Israel, on Syria, the interests of countries like Turkey, Pakistan. All of these are of concern to the Russians and the Chinese, so they're watching carefully. But of course, this all comes back to the famous saying, you know, never interrupt your opponent when he's making a mistake. And I think that particularly sums up the Chinese approach to this.
1: Bill, you have a question.
2: Edmund, the Europeans have sat out of talks, even though they're one of the countries, or the cumulatively the countries that are probably impacted the most by the shutdown of the Strait of Hormuz. What can get them back to the negotiating table, or are they just going to remain on the sidelines in this?
0: Well, I mean, you know, you probably have seen that the Europeans have introduced some enhanced sanctions against Iran. One of the pieces of messaging that's coming out of the EU very clearly is to say that regardless of the MOU between the Iranians and the United States, the EU will continue to make its own judgments about whether Iran is behaving in a way that justifies sanctions relief or justifies enhanced sanctions. And so, you know, when the MOU talks about, you know, America doing everything it can to get sanctions lifted on Iran, again, here's another interesting Security Council dynamic. The French might veto. The French might actually say, "No, you bring a proposal to the Security Council that involves sanctions relief for the Iranians that we don't approve of. We'll veto it. We won't allow that resolution to pass." So that's another interesting dimension if we get to New York at some point, although, of course, we may not get to New York because this can blow up in so many ways, as I mentioned earlier. Now, other than that, I mean, you're right that the Europeans have been rather anemic about this. They, you know, they probably should have been a lot more forceful in their approach to Hormuz when that first became an issue. I think that was the moment to stand with the US and to say, you know, we're not associating ourselves with the original war because we were not consulted, but the Iranians are committing an act of war by closing the Strait of Hormuz, just as the Houthis did in the Red Sea, and we're going to send our naval task force to force the strait open. They should have done that. They didn't do it. And of course, this is a general weakness of the Europeans that, you know, they don't coordinate well, and there's too much maneuvering for advantage as well. You can see sometimes between capitals like Madrid, Rome, Paris, Berlin, and indeed London, that there's an element of sort of seeing how you can continue to be the nice guy who gets the benefits while someone else plays the tough cop. So, you know, until Europe gets its act together and learns to operate in concert and also to have a credible threat of projection of force, they are going to be secondary players on this.
1: We have a minute. Is there one thing the U.S. would accept as a success in these negotiations? One thing of many that they've listed.
0: I mean, I think we've now reached the point, haven't we, where they would regard it as a huge success if they were able to get the Strait of Hormuz reliably open and get the Iranians to accept that there should be meaningful limits, including verified limits on their nuclear program.
1: So return to the status quo of February 27th would be a success.
0: Pretty much, yes, I'm afraid so.
1: Oh, I go along with it. To go back to the future is always an ambition when you've made a mistake. Edmund Fitton Brown of the Foundation for the Defense of Democracies, former UK ambassador to Yemen, former UN official for this whole region, Bill Raggio, senior fellow Foundation for Defense of Democracies. He keeps a long war journal. I'm John Batchelor.

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8: more often. From ABC News, I'm Stephanie Officer. Vice President J.D. Vance traveling back to the U.S. from Switzerland to update President Trump on what he says is progress in the peace talks with Iran. ABC's Mary Bruce.
9: That is a major milestone.
8: Vice President J.D. Vance, who led the talks over the weekend, says he got a big concession out of Iran, that they will now allow international nuclear inspectors into the country.
9: Permanently ending a nuclear weapons program in Iran.
8: But that promise of nuclear inspectors was the same promise made under President Obama's deal that Trump tore up. And despite Vance's words, Iranian state media reports Iran has made no new nuclear commitments.
10: The family of a one-year-old baby shot and killed by police in Mississippi want an independent autopsy. At a press briefing Monday, attorney Ben Crump questioned the motivation of officers in the death of Cohen Wiley on June 14th, after officers responded to a shoplifting call at the Senatobia Walmart. Crump said the Mississippi Bureau of Investigation has described Cohen as a juvenile and not a baby, and believes an independent autopsy would provide the full story into the child's death.
11: It is not controversial for us to stand up for accountability. It is not controversial for us to stand up for truth. It is not controversial for us to stand up and call for justice for this little black baby.
10: The baby, his mother, and a family friend were in the vehicle at the time of the shooting, accused of stealing a box of diapers. Officers say they saw the two adults fleeing from the store and tried to stop them. One officer opened fire, alleging the driver drove toward them. The child was killed and an adult critically injured. Former Federal Reserve Chair Alan Greenspan, an authoritative voice as the head of the Federal Reserve for nearly two decades, died at 100 on Monday. His wife, NBC correspondent Andrea Mitchell, says he died from complications of Parkinson's disease. You're listening to ABC News.
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2: An early morning explosion Monday forced the evacuation of hundreds of residents in Dixon, Illinois. One person seriously injured. Dixon's Deputy Fire Chief Adam Arnold.
3: We were dispatched for a structure fire which was preceded by an explosion. Upon crew's arrival on scene, they found heavy structural damage.
2: High gas readings were detected in nearby homes, so as a precaution, an evacuation was ordered for about 400 people across the neighborhood. A terrifying shootout in Montreal, Canada, Monday. At least two people were killed, including a police officer. ABC Chief Justice Correspondent Pierre Thomas.
4: The horror unfolding around 11:30 a.m. near a high-rise building with a grocery store and a restaurant on the first floor. The Montreal police crouching behind cars, opening fire. Suspect then appears with a long gun, dressed in camouflage, firing shots at close range. For nearly 3 hours, authorities urging residents to shelter in place. Police confirming a civilian and a police officer killed, a second officer wounded. Investigators confirming the lone gunman was also killed.
2: The union representing horse carriage drivers in New York City's Central Park says it gave members refresher safety training. It comes after police say an 18-year-old tourist died after being thrown from a horse-drawn carriage last week. The New York City Council is now considering a plan to phase out the carriages altogether. I'm Stephanie Officer, ABC News.
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I'm John Batchelor. I welcome the opportunity to talk to my good colleagues, Bill Raggio, the Foundation for the Defense of Democracy, and Hussein Haqqani, former ambassador from Pakistan to the United States, now a senior fellow at the Hudson Institute, about the competing headlines for these last 72 hours to do with the Strait of Hormuz, with the suspect nuclear weapons program, with the war between Washington and Iran, the contest between Washington and Jerusalem, and what appears to be on-again, off-again attacks in Lebanon that are leading to casualties. For example, I have a headline from the Wall Street Journal to begin the week. Iran mediators offer plan to ease Lebanon-Hormuz tensions. Subhead, Trump's threats had created friction at the peace talks, which were complicated by fighting between Israel and Hezbollah in Lebanon. I go to the Financial Times to hope to find clarity because the FT has been remaking its headlines for the last 48 hours. And I find it comes down to simply U.S. and Iran make progress. That's in quotes, in talks. Mr. Ambassador, I won't press the case. I'm coming to you because you're a senior diplomat and you can help me understand. When they use the word progress, is that a good thing or is that just

0: opportunity for the Iranians to do something about their regime. Then it was, I am waiting for them to come out with a white flag and surrender. All of those things were said. His Middle East envoy, Steve Witkoff, at one point said, I cannot understand why the Iranians are not capitulating after what we've done to them. So obviously, in the process, the global economy has become a hostage, and now President Trump says he doesn't want to become Herbert Hoover, the guy who brings in a depression. So his considerations are economic. Iran has proved that it can actually survive such a huge attack. Maybe the attack wasn't as huge as it was claimed to have been, because obviously they survived sufficiently to continue to negotiate in a rather tough manner. As far as Pakistan and Qatar are concerned, their role is primarily passing messages, making sure that both sides continue to remain engaged with fine tweaks to the wordings of their agreements. If you read the memorandum of understanding, it's actually, as Mike Pence said yesterday, a plan to make a plan, to have a plan for the purposes of finalizing a plan for some kind of a negotiated arrangement.
1: Bill, a very good day to you. Can you characterize where we were when we ended last week, thinking that the memo of understanding was going to lead to a stand down of the military, the kinetic forces? Right now, I presume that they're not standing down, although I do not know the status of the U.S. Navy in the Strait of Hormuz. Are we at war with Iran? That's a simple question, Bill, but boy, it must have a complicated answer. Good day to you, Bill.
2: Good day, John. And, you know, I'm going to, you know, first, I didn't never had any confidence that there'd be any progress in the talks, because Iran did what everyone knew shouldn't have happened, which was link the Israel-Hezbollah conflict to the U.S.-Iran deal. And that is a clever way for the Iranians to delay talks, to do exactly what they've done. But here's a, I want to read a quote from President Trump, what he made immediately after this memorandum of understanding was put out, because this tells you that the administration knew that it had to stop, and that basically the Iranians had them. And here's what President Trump said last week. Quote, if we didn't do this deal, we could have dropped more bombs for another 3, 2, 4 weeks, 2 years. You would never have the Hormuz Strait open again. He admitted that the military operation, at least as designed, was not going to make it happen, was not going to reopen the strait, short of a U.S. occupation of the coastal areas and beyond of Iran. You could not ensure that the Strait of Hormuz would be open. And you don't just need military force at that choke point. You need it up and down the coast, because that Gulf, the Iranians can strike not just at the Strait, but throughout the length of the Persian Gulf or the Arabian Gulf or whatever you want. So the Iranians know that the U.S. don't have the, or don't have the will. I would argue we have the capability to do it. We don't have the will to do it. And I'm not saying we should occupy southern Iran, but it just shows the problems that existed from this from the very beginning. They were not prepared for a long conflict. They were not prepared to keep the Strait of Hormuz open. They were not prepared to do what needed to be done to keep the Strait of Hormuz open. And this is why we are where we are. And the Iranians really hold the cards here. President Trump said it. And they could walk away from the deal knowing that the U.S. doesn't have the will to reopen the Strait of Hormuz.
0: And there's been, there were presumptions that have been proved wrong, actually. Basically, the war was based on presumptions that were wrong. A week or two of bombing will lead to regime change. Wrong presumption. Iran will not close the Strait of Hormuz. Wrong presumption. Iran will not be able to maintain the closure of the Strait of Hormuz once the U.S. imposes a blockade on Iran. Wrong presumption. And Iran would be desperate to accept a negotiated settlement. Again, a wrong presumption.
1: Mr. Ambassador, I'm puzzling. The word threats was used by the Wall Street Journal to characterize the President of the United States' remarks these last hours. What do the threats do to the presumption of a negotiation? And there's another presumption. Do the threats make it more difficult, less difficult? Is the threat considered a useful tool? I'm puzzled, because in my ex-

0: experience of reading history. Threats are not strength.
1: Threats are only useful if people believe that they will be carried out. Somebody who routinely threatens anybody who says something about the new reflecting pool in front of the Lincoln Memorial to Iran, if somebody uses threats too frequently, their threats become ineffective. Point number one. Point number two, they become an excuse for somebody who is negotiating and wants to drag out the negotiations, which is what I think the Iranians have wanted to do from day one. So they keep saying, well, we can't have talks right now because you're doing this. We can't have talks now because you're threatening. We can't have talks right now because your ally Israel is doing X, Y, Z. And the president is just putting out all these fires. Look, I think the Iranians actually scored a point when, after an announcement that Vice President Vance will not travel to Switzerland, he did travel to Switzerland. So that kind of conveys that it's the American side right now that is more keen on maintaining the appearance of the negotiated process going forward, because they do not want to go back into war mode, partly because perhaps they do not have the kind of military assets in the area that are required for the ground operation, the occupation of the coastal areas, etc., which Bill said might be necessary for fulfilling the war objectives. Look, you set the war objectives, you bring all the force necessary to meet the war objectives, and then you find the words that describe what you are planning to do to convey it to the international community. What we are facing is a presidency that lives by words, not by plans.
0: Bill, I want to go back more than 20 years to when it first became evident that Iran was contributing to the destruction of the American ambitions in Iraq. There we were as a garrison army claiming to be helping the Iraqis transfer their future into democracy. And I believe that's when we first learned about the IEDs and the VBIEDs and the enhancement by the Iranian weapons makers, all of that. And I recall there being remarks made by Washington at the time, but it's unclear to me whether we threatened Iran if it didn't stop, whether we made anything that looked like a credible action against the Iranian regime for interfering. Did we leave them out of the conversation that far back, Bill?
2: There was some mention. Within the military, General Petraeus, remember, he issued a briefing in 2007 talking about the Mahdi Army special groups and how they were supported by Iran. You had Admiral Mullen talking about it, who was the Chairman Joint Chiefs of Staff at the time. But there was no real, that was coming from the military and intelligence side. The politically, the U.S. government did not want to directly confront Iran, so it was treated as a localized problem within Iran, and we refused to target the safe havens where the Iranian-backed Iraqi militias were operating from within Iran. So if you remember, I believe it was 2006, there was an attack on a provincial center in Karbala. Five American soldiers were kidnapped. They were being driven across the border into Iran, but they were executed because security forces, Iraqi and U.S. security forces, were closing in. This operation was plotted inside. We have satellite imagery showing the mock-up inside of Iran. And what we chose to do was battle the militias on the Iranian terms inside of Iraq instead of taking the fight and punishing the Iranians for their support. A lot of questions whether that should be done or not, but that's how the U.S. acted. They treated it as an internalized, localized problem inside of Iraq and not dealt with it as a problem of Iranian interference and punish the Iranian regime in other ways.
0: Excellent memory.
1: John, if I may say something, yes. I think what has happened is that America's adversaries, especially its asymmetric adversaries, have understood that there is a growing decline of American public's will to fight in the Middle East. And that awareness enables them to make plans against which the United States has no effective plans.
2: And wills win wars, and will wins wars, and we don't have the will to win them. We can maintain them, Iraq, Afghanistan, Somalia, but we don't have the will to win them. And asymmetric enemies, they
1: play. And the American public is not convinced that these wars are in its interest, and the leaders are unable to convince them. And very frankly, if we did a show exclusively devoted to messaging and understanding, what has been the messaging over the last several months? And nothing that will convince a skeptic to become understand that this war may actually be necessary. So when you present to people every war as a war of choice, hey, we are a country protected by two oceans. There's no threat to us. Yes, we had a terrorist attack on 9/11, but since then we have actually started identifying terrorists everywhere, and we can eliminate anybody who's about to pose a threat to us at, in the homeland. Then people say, so then what's the big deal? You know, a couple of people here, a couple of people there getting kidnapped or shot at. That's only because we are there. Maybe if we are not there, that won't happen either. And so the whole debate inside the United States has become one in which generating support for war efforts, has become very difficult.
2: Ambassador. One more thing, John, I'm sorry, but Hussein outlined one of the two key pillars of our failures in the war on terror. The first one, which he explained expertly, which is a failure to communicate, and the second is a failure to understand the nature and goals of our enemy and what motivates them. We're watching both of these in play in Iran right now.
0: Gentlemen, when we come back, your remarks are welcome. Bill Raggio, Hussein Haqqani, I'm John Batchelor.
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4: I'm John Batsu with Ambassador Hussein Akhani, Senior Fellow for Hudson Institute, and Bill Raju, a senior fellow for the Foundation for the Defense of Democracies. He keeps a long war journal. I want to find a positive in the present news, which is extremely unsatisfactory because it's fog of diplomacy. And the positive is Pakistan is understood as a referee, a judge, an arbiter, a mediator, an interlocutor. Mr. Ambassador, I can't ignore this fact. What doesn't belong and why is Pakistan, that's been in the conflict from the U.S. point of view for decades, and yet here they are operating as an important mediator between these warring parties. Is that a good thing, or is there reason to distrust this presence?
5: Well, the question about trust is a more complicated one to answer, so I am diplomatically going to avoid answering it. But let me just say that, you know, in a lot of gangster movies, every now and then there is one guy who leads one gang and everybody finally goes to him to say, oh, well, we are fighting each other, why don't you come and solve this? And that's exactly the kind of situation we are seeing here. Vice President Vance says, I have two very important people in my life, one from India, one from Pakistan. The one from India is my wife. And the one from Pakistan is Pakistan's military leader, Field Marshal Asim Munir. Basically, Pakistan's real role here has been that the moment the Trump administration realized after the first 2 weeks of war that it needed an exit ramp, Pakistan ended up providing that exit ramp by persuading the Iranians that there can be talks. Remember, at that time, the Iranians had a new leader whom nobody had seen, who hadn't come in public, and the only country with some access within Iran's power structure, especially the IRGC, that also had a functioning relationship with the United States at that moment was Pakistan. I'm not too sure what Pakistan gains long-term out of this, except, you know, positive headlines right now. And I'm also not sure what Pakistan brings to this process other than positive headlines. But look, we live in a Twitter presidency, a Truth Social presidency, and Pakistan helps the president and his vice president say good things about what good things they are doing. And it also helps the Iranians say, hey, we are talking to the Americans because a Muslim brother who's next door to us is asking us to do that. Qatar, on the other hand, does bring some equities. It has had influence over Hamas. It has had relations with Iran. It has lots of money that it can actually promise Iran as part of any as part of incentives for making any concessions. And so now the Pakistan-Qatar combined is the one that is trying to move the ball forward. But in the end, it's not they who are doing it. It's President Trump and his team who need it to be done, and they are the ones who are volunteering to do it.
4: Again, we turn to the word progress. What does it mean? Hussein Akhani, Bill Raju, I'm John Batchelor.
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14: Now, your Granite State forecast.
7: Rain will continue this evening and become more scattered towards the morning hours with an overnight low of 58 degrees. Tuesday will remain mostly cloudy with off and on showers possible and a high of 75. Tuesday night, some gradual clearing with a low dropping to 58. And Wednesday looks like a nice day, sunshine and a high temperature reaching 82. With your Granite State forecast, I'm Peggy James.
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15: I'm John Batchelor, Bill Raggio, Senior Fellow, Foundation for Defense of Democracy, my colleague and co-host, and we're very pleased to welcome our colleague Sam Ben-Ur of the FDD, assigned to Hamas, especially the Board of Peace, Gaza, what became of. And a puzzle emerges with the conflicting headlines in Europe of progress or walking out from the conversation between Tehran and Washington over the Strait of Hormuz, over the suspect nuclear weapons program, over the missile arsenal, over the depredations of the region by surrogate forces such as Hamas. Therein lies the puzzle. Sam, a good day to you. The linkage between Tehran and Hezbollah in Lebanon is obvious. In fact, the peace talks, so-called, have been interrupted more than once because of that linkage. However, I have not heard, in the course of these days of maneuvering to get the mediators into Switzerland rooms together, I have not heard Tehran linked to Hamas, which was all the excitement for 2 years. Now Hamas, which exists, which dominates with murder and mayhem, 40% of Gaza, and has interlocutors, I believe, in Cairo, perhaps in Doha as well. Where are they in the Tehran negotiations? Good day to you, Sam.
16: Morning. Thanks for having me back. So the reason that Hamas is not being given the same sort of treatment that Lebanon is by the Iranians, which is if Israel launches a retaliatory strike after Lebanon breaks the current ceasefire, Iran will rush their defense and threaten to blow up the deal. But Hamas isn't getting that treatment. And you can tie it back to the start of the 12-day war and then later the U.S.-Israel joint operations inside of Iran. Hamas was caught in between sort of a rock and a hard place where their primary backers, Iran, were launching rockets at their second primary backers, Qatar, where Hamas leadership lives. Now, they didn't issue a strong public statement one way or the other, and that angered both Qatar and Iran when Iran was launching rockets at Qatari gas facilities. The Qataris wanted Hamas to say, this is not acceptable. We're hosting your political leadership over here, and you have to say something about how wrong it is for Iran to be launching these rockets at us, or we might kick you out. And they did something sort of in the middle, which angered both sides. So that could be a reason that led to sort of the breakdown of relations, at least in the short term, between Iran and Hamas, because they issued a statement that, you know, did not support Iran strikes, which is what they wanted to see, because they basically built Hamas into what it is today. And they expected Hamas to say, yes, this is totally justified and an acceptable form of resistance against American Israeli oppression. So that's why they've been sidelined. Whereas Lebanon responded, in Iran's point of view, the correct way by launching a ton of rockets and drones at Israel.
15: Bill, you have a question for Sam.
17: So, Sam, has this created a conflict between Hamas and Iran? Is Hamas angry that it's not getting the red carpeted Hezbollah treatment?
16: I haven't seen anything to suggest that they're in contact anymore. I'm sure behind the scenes there is a good deal of resentment. There's also, I think, a sense from both sides that they kind of drag each other into the current predicament that they both find themselves in, where Hamas helped draw up and ideate the plan of October 7th and likely gave the green light for that attack in the end. And then because of that, Iran has faced the most devastating military campaign against it in modern history. So I think there's no love lost between the two. But, you know, all of their dealings were under the table anyway, so it's a little difficult to assess. It's not like their state media sources are reporting on this consistently.
15: My memory is that Hamas's money is Qatari, not Iran. Iran might direct some funds now and again. Iran might talk the game. But it was always Qatar, which is a country that's completely unreliable. I'm told that it plays all sides against itself and then writes a big check. Is that what's going on now? Is Hamas in conversation with Doha, not Tehran?
16: I don't think they were ever not in conversation with Doha. They had a little falling out because of what I mentioned before with the rockets, but the political leadership of Hamas still resides in Qatar. Now, another country you have to mention here is Turkey. Over the last week or so, Israel eliminated two terror operatives who ran a money laundering network, from Turkey, although they were in Gaza at that time. And they also, the IDF identified a five-person network of a similar, you know, funding ring that actually operates in Turkey. But of course, you can't strike Turkey if you're Israel. So it's Turkey and Qatar who have been funding Hamas basically the entire time, while also playing a very active role in any Middle East peace deal, which seems a little counterintuitive if they are, in fact, providing safe haven for and funding the terrorists that they claim that they're trying to disarm. But perhaps that's why the talks haven't gone well.
15: Bill, you have a question for Sam.
17: John, one of the sticking points for the moving forward in with the peace in Gaza with the Board of Peace is Hamas's ability to disarm or willingness to disarm. Has there been any progress been made on that front,
15: Sam?
16: So, there were recently some talks in the EU about this between Qatar, Turkey, and Egypt, among others. And they, while they cited progress, it's the sort of thing, oh, we had some nice conversations. But, you know, this one thing came up and it was disarmament, and then the talks stalled, which has been the pattern for basically any talks since the October ceasefire in Gaza started. So, of course, nothing has changed since, you know, the beginning of Hamas as an organization. They're not going to willingly give up their arms. And the deal relies on a disarmed Hamas to implement all of these other lofty goals, like the International Stabilization Force or a domestic moderate-ish Palestinian government to administer the Gaza Strip. But all of these are predicated on Hamas no longer having weapons and therefore no longer being able to disrupt these efforts that, you know, some people might want to do if Hamas is not there to blow them up.
15: Hamas right now is an unknown to me as a strike force. Is it capable of launching offensive weapons? Does it have rockets anywhere?
16: It probably has a couple dozen, maybe 100 or so short-range rockets still left. That's much less from the thousands that it had before the war, most of which have been blown up by Israel. They don't have the capability to make new rockets at this point, although they're trying to reconstitute that ability so that they can continue to launch rockets against Israel. But right now, that's not where the issue is. That's not where Hamas is a danger. It's not from the rocket attacks. A lot of the prongs of this deal rely upon people going physically inside the Gaza Strip, whether that be a Palestinian police force, the International Stabilization Force, or the NCAG, which is the Palestinian Governance Board. Hamas can't really get to you at this point if you're outside of the Gaza Strip, but if you're in the area of the Gaza Strip that is not administered to by Israel, that is where Hamas can get you, because they have manpower there, enough small arms, rocket launchers, IEDs, and you know, information to do what they've been doing, which is tracking down people they perceive as dissidents and taking them into the street and shooting them, which has been a constant feature of life in Gaza since the war started and has not stopped now.
15: And so Hamas has a reign of terror in the 40% of Gaza it controls, and that is the status quo. Is that what you just said?
16: Yes.
15: Sam Benner for the Foundation for the Defense of Democracies. He's a research fellow. Bill Raggio, senior fellow, Foundation for Defense of Democracies. Hamas, once the front page, now no longer. I'm John Batchelor.

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16: There I was in my business suit, all dressed up, just uptight as I could possibly be. And I don't remember much of what was said at that first AA meeting. 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
17: That's what has kept me going. 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
16: That's exactly what Alcoholics Anonymous does. 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
19: 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The only good life I've ever known.
16: Alcoholics Anonymous. It works. Look us up. Check your phone book, newspaper, or AA.org.
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0: theater, and targeting. Our commitment to the law of armed conflict is not a constraint on our lethality. It is the source of our legitimacy, the reason our partners choose to stand with us, and a direct contributor to our operational effectiveness. A force that fights with discipline and fidelity to the law is more lethal, not less. End quote. Needs a translation, so I welcome my colleague, Henry Sikalski, the Executive Director of the Nonproliferation Policy Education Center. Henry, this is surprisingly similar to remarks that you've made for the last 6 years about civilian targets. We've concentrated much of our time on the Ukraine conflict, especially Zaporizhia in the target zone, worrying about an accidental strike in one of the containment vessels. However, there is now the conversation about purposeful strikes, not only on nuclear power plants such as Bushehr in Iran or the plant in the UAE, but also on other parts of civilian infrastructure such as water, such as electricity, such as hospitals. It would appear that that is Admiral Cooper's concern. Why does he speak of lethality at this point? What's driving this sudden revelation that he's concerned about his targeting? Good evening to you.
1: Good evening. Well, I found it quite stunning to see such a public operational memo going out to every member of CENTCOM command, and he made it public. It was as if he wanted to reestablish the principles that, well, have been given lip service, certainly during this war with Iran. But there are other messages that would suggest that we are emphasizing, quote unquote, lethality over the niceties of legality. And he kind of jerked everything back and said, no, there is not a Manichaean choice between legality and lethality. You cannot be lethal, he says, unless you follow the manual of law, manual of war with regard to the law that the Pentagon has, which talks a very detailed way about proportionality or making sure that you do not go out of your way to harm innocent civilians or civilian objects like reactors or dams or various things that are not directly of value to the military's operation. Now, I don't know what's behind this, but I do know that the Army War College some years ago asked me to write an article on how to think about proportionality, and I was about to begin this project when the October 7th raid occurred, and I basically backed off and said, I got to see how the dust settles on how we think about these things, because certainly the Israelis, as well as Mr. Putin, throughout the last, 36 months, have gone very far to the edge and hitting a lot of innocents, I would say, and certainly civilian objects. And the question is that, a proportionate response? So I kept examining that. And it occurred to me that that was the wrong way to look at these things. And I wrote an essay, and they just interviewed me, the Army War College, on something called Decisive Point. You can go and take a look, which came out a scant number of weeks before Admiral Cooper made his statement. And, of course, they published the piece. And what did I argue? I argued essentially the exact same conclusions that Admiral Cooper made, that lethality and legality are not at war, but in fact go hand in hand. And the argument I made is that essentially, if you're a military commander and you want to succeed and win, you have to make sure you have secure lines of communication, that the population doesn't sabotage your operations, that you don't lose hearts and minds, that you don't destroy things that make the battleground impossible to pass through because it's flooded or it's full of radiation, that you are able to set things back and set things right quickly, that you might be able to use these facilities that like reactors and dams and other things, so that while you're fighting, you have the benefit of using them. All of those reasons are military operational reasons for not violating the idea or the objective of hitting civilians and civilian objects needlessly. So, you know, even Rommel, for gosh sakes, made this very clear in his Northern campaign, and he was working for the Nazis. Eisenhower did the same in saying, we're not going to go bomb civilian targets in France. And it seems to me that that's a pretty good, you know, spread of high talent telling you that if you're a sound military leader, you understand that keeping the civilians out of the fight is the way to win. And that is essentially what Mr. Cooper is arguing. I should say Admiral Cooper. I have not seen anyone ever argue that before.
0: My reading of Admiral Cooper is there must be a reason why he speaks up what would otherwise be common sense, a long-established common sense, that you don't make war on civilians. And the collateral damage is tragic and regrettable, but there it is. You don't make war on civilians. Has something changed in the Trump administration?
1: Well, again, I think what's new and is not old is tying lethality to proportionality. Generals' behavior historically in explaining themselves, you don't see that as a policy statement until you get to Admiral Cooper. So that's new. As to what prompts it, I don't know. Perhaps there's some creative tension or debates going on as to how far to push the proportionality point as being critical to lethality. But boy, he certainly laid down a marker there.
0: There have been moments in the 100 days plus, and we don't know where it is, but let's say since the February 28th launch of the attack, when there have been questions raised again and again about the language used about targeting, especially the time that President Trump referred to a civilization being ending a civilization. The question I remember being told at that time was it wasn't going to happen, but if it did, and then there was speculation, would the commanders carry out the order? Would the pilots fly the missions? And there was speculation that the pilots would not fly the missions and would be court-martialed, and the admirals would resign, or the admirals and generals and would resign rather than carry that message through. That was speculation at the time. Is there something to it, Henry?
1: I think you're leading the witness. I don't know. I mean, it isn't like the Pentagon calls me and tells me, you know, there are various disputes, but it's conceivable, and certainly that would raise the specter of the need for clarifying and talking publicly.
0: It would also inform this very strange remark by the admiral in charge of CENTCOM. He would be the number one man who'd have to sign off on that order.
1: Well, he certainly would. I think also it's interesting, you know, the Iranians, to their discredit, do not believe that revenge is off the table. The law of war manual makes it very clear that targeting innocents for revenge purposes is absolutely verboten. And I believe that the Lieber Code is very clear about that as well, all the way back to the Civil War, to say nothing of international law. And, you know, Lieber Court Code was U.S. Code. It was not international law. But the Iranians say, oh, no, revenge is totally legitimate. And so I don't think you want to get into bed with the Iranians on this. And so I don't know to what extent that might have prompted this, but it's a thought.
0: Is there a nuke element in this, or are we just talking about straight-up violence?
1: Well, the problem, I suppose, if you're worried about the worst, is...
0: You have 30 seconds.
1: If you use nuclear weapons, it's very easy to go from a military target, and if that doesn't make things happen, to say, well, I'll show them and go to a civilian target, which would be a city. I gotta believe that's the last thing we'd ever do, but it's on the table when you're talking about weapons that are so indiscriminate.
0: Admiral Brad Cooper, our commitment to the law of armed conflict is not a constraint on our lethality. It is the source of our legitimacy, the reason our partners choose to stand with us, and a direct contributor to our operational effectiveness. A force that fights with discipline and fidelity to the law is more lethal, not less. End quote. Henry Sokolsky, Nonproliferation Policy Education Center. I'm John Batchelor.

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8: From ABC News, I'm Stephanie Officer. Former officials with the IRS and DOJ are asking a federal judge to scrutinize a controversial deal that granted President Trump and his family sweeping immunity from past tax audits.
9: The group of former government officials alleged the deal to resolve Trump's $10 billion lawsuit against the IRS in exchange for immunity from past audits was, quote, unprecedented and breathtakingly improper. A federal judge reopened the case last month after a group of former judges alleged the settlement, which included both the immunity and the DOJ's now scuttled $1.8 billion anti-weaponization fund, was deceptive and a fraud on the court. In an amicus brief filed Monday, the former officials argued the audit provision was unlawful and should be scrutinized. Peter Haralambos, ABC News.
8: Not only has UK's Prime Minister Keir Starmer decided to walk away from 10 Downing Street, it appears a replacement is ready. ABC's James Longman.
10: There's not even going to be a contest among other Labour MPs. Wow. They've all just decided that Andy Burnham is their man. Such is the level of his popularity. So we are essentially going to have the coronation of a new Prime Minister, because it doesn't look like there's going to be a fight inside the Labour Party. And in a few weeks' time, mid-July, it looks like, when the contest can officially open, no one is likely to put their name forward except for Andy Burnham. And at that point, he will just become Prime Minister.
8: Grammy-winning hitmaker Clive Davis has died in New York City. He was 94 and passed away Monday from age-related illness. Davis discovered, signed, or guided the careers of a slew of artists, including Whitney Houston, Bruce Springsteen, Janis Joplin, Alicia Keys, Patti Smith, Billy Joel, and Aretha Franklin. Moviegoers are still playing along with Toy Story. The Pixar series' fifth installment debuted to $160 million in domestic ticket sales, setting a new franchise record, making for the year's biggest opening weekend. Disney, the parent company of ABC News and Pixar. 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
1: A state of emergency in the Boyle Heights neighborhood of Los Angeles, where a warehouse fire burning since Wednesday is prompting air quality alerts. 85 million pounds of decaying food is burning in the fire. At a briefing Monday, L.A. Fire Chief Jaime Moore said air quality remains an issue.
2: If you're sensitive to smoke or have any respiratory concerns, please stay indoors. Close your windows. Set your air conditioning units to recirculate rather than draw from outside air.
1: Investigators are confirming there was a second ransom note in the disappearance of Nancy Guthrie, taken from her Arizona home in February. ABC's Aaron Katursky with that story.
3: Nearly 5 months after Nancy Guthrie was taken from her home by a masked man in the middle of the night, ABC News can disclose the contents of a second ransom note the family received in the days after she vanished. The first note demanded millions in cryptocurrency. Sources tell ABC News the second note claimed Guthrie had died shortly after she was taken and was buried in nature, something her daughter Savannah Guthrie appeared to reference days later in an Instagram post.
4: We beg you now.
1: The Federal Aviation Administration announced it'll start rolling out an AI system across the national airspace this fall, aimed at reducing delays and cancellations. The system will predict weather, traffic, and airspace issues and suggest solutions to air traffic controllers. Nationwide operation is expected in 2028. I'm Stephanie Officer, ABC News.
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9: 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Gary McNamara and Eric Harley talk about everything from politics to social issues and news of the day. 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
10: All across America, we are Red Eye Radio. He is Eric Carly, and I'm Gary McNamara. Hey, I know there's a ton of stuff that happened yesterday, but I want to get to... I thought about this yesterday after I was driving home, and I went, wow, I forgot to say that. And this is when we were talking about the Democratic Socialist of America, which is the... I mean, that's the group of people that's taking over the Democratic Party. I mean, they believe in all the radical things out there, and you're talking about AOC, Bernie Sanders, Mamdani... Platner, you know, anybody in the, you know, anybody in the squad, and you know, they're the leaders, but the Democratic Party is going along with it. And I saw somebody wrote today. I forgot. Oh, I'll find it. I think I actually printed it up somewhere in my pile of stuff. That was saying that the Democratic Socialist of America, you know, that really primarily appeals to the young people, and the old people won't vote that way. Well, look at the last election with Kamala Harris and how radical she was. When you look at it, Democrat, we talked about this because this is what amazed us, is that the older demographics for the Democrats are the most loyal towards the Democrats. So when I saw that, I went, what? But one of the things that I

I forgot to mention from this story, and we talked about what the Democratic Socialists of America want to, where they want the Democratic Party to go. A lot of it they

0: But the other one was that the president and the Supreme Court, with a chief executive, which is the president, and the judiciary chosen by and subordinate to Congress, they wish to get rid of the separation of powers.
1: Yes.
0: And I didn't mention that. We mentioned that they were going to do that.
2: But we didn't mention the effect of that, what that actually means.
0: Right. And as we've said before, when you ask people, you go out and you say, what's the most important part of the Constitution? Probably people would say freedom of speech, right, or the Second Amendment, or the Bill of Rights.
2: Nope.
0: Probably that would be
2: that's what you would get.
0: I'm going to guess that would be the most frequent answer, where actually the most important part of the Constitution is the separation of powers, hands down.
2: Scalia wrote about that.
0: Yeah.
2: And it was, if you think about it, one of the most important observations.
0: Right. There is no Bill of Rights. There is no Bill of Rights if there's no separation of powers.
2: There is nothing without separation of powers.
0: Right. That's when everything falls apart, which is what they want.
2: Right.
0: Which is, and the entire thing of, when you look at the separation of powers, the Senate and the House are actually part of that.
2: Right. Right. I say for this Democratic Social Group of America, what do they call themselves? Democratic Social Group of America, whatever. The Communists of America. The Pinko Commies.
0: The Pinko Commies.
2: Here's what I think they should do. Just come out and say it. One person in charge for a very, very long time. The government owns everything and provides to you only what you need. There. Pretty simple. Yeah. We don't have police. Oh, wait a minute. Now, eventually they would have police, because if you and, you know, any of your friends decided to have a well-formed militia, let's say, and you wanted to start an uprising against this one person in power, their police would not allow that to happen and would, of course, take action against you.
0: But the separation of powers is the basis of everything that the United States is based upon, which made us different at that time and has been followed by so many nations across the world. And the Democrats want it gone. And I don't want to hear that, well, there's a split here in the Democratic Party. Not with the politicians, they're not. The voters keep putting in the most radical politicians on the Democrat side. You don't see a Democrat uprising saying, my God, you believe that men should be able to expose themselves to women in a locker room? Are you nuts?
1: Yeah.
0: You know, people still, the Democrats that are still left that are voting are for all of these things.
1: Right.
0: As the polls have shown. We did that. Right. We did it about a month ago. What do the people actually believe that vote Democrat? And it's like, okay, it mirrors what the Democrats are actually promoting. But the separation of powers, which means power cannot accumulate in one area of the government. And when you see what the Democrats, Socialists of America are doing here, what they want the Democratic Party and what they want eventually the legislation to be, is to put all the power in Congress that is only based on population.
2: Without a Senate.
0: Yes, exactly. That's what I said. With just the population.
2: Right.
0: That the states would not matter. Think about this. I haven't heard, Republicans maybe, I haven't heard any Democrat politician in Virginia, for example, because we talked about what they did in Virginia. They want to join the compact.
2: Right, right. Yeah.
0: You know, the compact that said, well, however Virginia votes, it won't matter. It's what the majority of states want to do. We follow that.
2: As a part of this compact,
0: right,
2: everyone who's part of the compact, they'll decide. So whatever we decide as a state doesn't matter.
0: It's what
2: the compact,
0: right,
2: as a group decides.
0: And there's there's been no peep saying, wait a minute, you're taking the voice of Virginia citizens. Oh, my God. I'm just thinking Virginia, Thomas Jefferson. That

0: just finally hit me. I'm like, oh my God. Yeah. And they're saying Virginia citizens don't matter.
1: Right.
0: That's what they said.
1: No, that's exactly what
0: Virginia citizens don't matter. Now, Republicans are screaming about it, but Democrats don't care. No. Democrats don't care. You know,
1: they would love it. I believe a number of them, of the rank and file, are thinking, look, there are a couple of things this does for me is, well, you know, that the whole nuisance of having to go vote. Ugh, I'm not going to have to do that anymore. I'll just let all these other states that are part of this compact with our state decide for us. And the fact that those same people, the rank and file, that believe that also believe that they'll make the right decision and that the group, the mob, should rule.
0: Yeah. That the mob should rule. And by having the Supreme Court under the authority of Congress, that means the Bill of Rights means nothing.
1: Means nothing.
0: Doesn't mean anything anymore because it's whatever, it's the tyranny of the majority, which the founding fathers were against. And the beautiful thing is, it's the same Democrats that sit there and say the antiquated philosophy of the founding fathers who put together this document and the racism, yet what they wish to get to is a reactionary government where power will sit with the tyranny of the majority, which is what our founding fathers were against. And if you understand, as we said, why the Electoral College exists, why the Senate exists, and it's really the same reason, but you look at it, you and I said, look at the futures, and they're talking about, we talked about this yesterday, the population shifts, that the population, you're going to have so much of the population in 75 years if things continue the way they are in Texas and in Florida. Mm-hmm. And we're talking about massive amounts. Mm-hmm. Texas will have twice the population of California.
1: Yeah.
0: Yeah. And Florida will, I think, roughly have about 20 million people more than California. And you're going to have southern states that have a lot more power, which means all these rules and it's like the panic for the ranked choice voting in California when they thought this might not go our way.
1: Right. Yeah,
0: oops, this might not go our way. What are we going to do? Oh my God. Oh my God. We got to change this.
1: Yeah. Yeah.
0: And so I find it really interesting, but it's important to bring up. Because it also fits in with this. I want to play this here. This is Harry Enten. Because this is about the polls and Independence Day and 4th of July. And it's something that we've talked about before when we get to Independence Day and say, well, what is a patriot? If you completely disagree with the Constitution of the United States, if you believe that the separation of powers should be gone, if you believe the Senate should be gone, if you believe the Electoral College should be gone, if you believe the First Amendment should be gone, if you believe the Second Amendment should be gone, well, you're actually not a patriot because a patriot believes in the basic concepts of the ultimate law, which is the Constitution of the United States.
1: Yep.
0: If you don't believe in it, what America are you loyal to?
1: Right.
0: And that's not over-the-top rhetoric. It's based on, define what a patriot is. But let's go to Harry Enten talking about patriotism, the, Independence Day coming up, and the way the two parties think. Here we go.
1: All right.
2: This, to me, is one of the most stunning divides that we have seen. You know, we're talking about polarization in politics. It even comes down to what you believe July 4th actually is. Like, what does July 4th mean to you? Celebrate America, friends and family time. Among Republicans, what do you see? You see the clear majority say it's a time to celebrate America, 65%. Among Democrats, however, the plurality disagree. Look at that. What do you see? Friends and family time at 42% versus just 24% who say that what it means most to them is to celebrate America. So even on the basic question of what July 4th means to you, we have Republicans on one end saying celebrate America, more of them say that, and Democrats on the other end saying that it means more to them to have time with friends and family.
3: What do they say about the flag?
2: Yeah, okay, so what do they say about the flag? Even on the basic level of flag, look at this. Look at how we have an increasing polarization on this issue. We'll display the flag on July 4th, the American flag. Back in July of 2001, look at this. You had 68% of Republicans, 65% Democrats saying that they would, in fact, display the flag on July 4th. You come over to this side of the screen, Republicans basically are where they were 25 years ago, right? 64%. But look at that Democratic percentage, absolutely plummeting. Just 27% of Democrats say they will, in fact, display the flag on July 4th. Democrats and Republicans in different camps, even on the simple question of displaying the flag on July 4th, a polarization, a split that simply put did not exist a generation ago.
0: So I guess the question is, where are we wrong when we say Democrats are not patriots? If you don't, if the Democrats are going here and the Democratic Party agrees with the Democratic Socialist of America, if that's where that party is going, where they wish to shred the Constitution of the United States, well, of course they don't want to fly the flag. They don't believe in America.
1: No, they don't. They want, this is the attempt and has been the attempt for a very, very long time. Dismantle the Constitution.
0: Yep.
1: And, you know, you started asking the question years ago. Okay, then what would the your Constitution, your version of the Constitution look like? And of course, you know, we never get the answers. It's just a question you throw out there, and it's never going to be, and they're never going to, nobody else is asking them, but now we know.
0: Now we know. When they say that the Constitution needs to be changed, now we know.
1: Now we know exactly what they're, by the way, for years, we started this years ago. Own it. Quit trying to hide what you really want. And now we're here. Now we're here. You and I have been saying this for the longest time. Why are you trying to, going back to Obama or whatever it was? They were radical. We knew they were radical. And they get into, media interviews or election time debates or whatever it might be. Testifying on Capitol Hill. And they can't own all of their radical ideas. They can't promote them. Now they're doing it. Here we are.
0: Yeah.
1: Now we know. Promote it proudly. By the way, put this on everything. For these radicals, put this everywhere. Spend your ad money promoting this. Let's go. Let's go. Let's have this debate about what this country is all about and what it's founded on. Because I talked about, I said, well-formed militia, well-regulated militia really is the term, but well-informed public is what we need. And we have too many willfully ignorant people out there. This is a great opportunity to separate communism from liberty.
0: Yeah, because when you look at it, the government ownership of major corporations, get rid of the Senate, get rid of the Electoral College, and think about it, because I always focus on, you take most rural states out there, and I think arguably you could say Massachusetts is one of the most liberal states.
1: Yeah.
0: They would lose any power that they have in Congress.
1: Oh, yeah. Right. Well, Bernie state. I mean, it's done.
0: And great point.
1: Yeah.
0: Bernie state, Vermont.
1: Right.
0: You would lose any type of influence at all because everything would be proportioned by the population.
1: Right.
0: So you'd lose your two senators. You'd lose one half of the power that you have in the bicameral legislature.
1: Yep.
0: We are Red Eye Radio.
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0: We are Red Eye Radio. He's Eric Carly, and I'm Gary McNamara. You know, I know that if somebody's an independent or leans left or whatever, they probably would listen to us at times and just say, "Well, that's just over the top, rhetoric about the Democrats." And we're like, we're not making an allegation. We're observing what they're saying. We're observing their platform. And you look at the Democrat Socialists of America, which is the momentum of where the Democratic Party is going, and they wish to shred the Constitution of the United States and the most important part.

0: parts of the Constitution of the United States.
1: Yep.
0: That's not over the top rhetoric. It's what they have said in their own words.
1: Yep.
2: No, this is it. This is what they're putting out there openly now and promoting. And I hope they promote the daylights out of it. Let's go. This can be shredded all day long. What this would actually mean for this country. Well, it wouldn't be this country anymore.
0: No. No. Now, you'd have to go through a lot of constitutional, you know, the constitutional amendment process.
2: Now, you're bringing in reality.
0: Now. and that's going to be a tough thing to do. Even in the Senate, for example, let's say they start with the Senate.
1: Yeah.
0: Let's say they say, okay, let's do a constitutional amendment to get rid of the Senate. What do you do in Vermont and Massachusetts?
2: Right.
0: Does Vermont and Massachusetts, when it comes down to it, the liberals there say, yes, let's give up our major representation for the things that we care about in the federal government?
2: I'm sure they wouldn't have a problem. I'm sure of it.
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4: For the early morning hours, we've got some clouds. Could see a few showers, maybe a rumble of thunder, breezy, a low of 56. Later today, cloudy skies, some showers likely. Highs will be around 76. Patchy fog tonight, otherwise mostly cloudy, getting down to 58. Morning fog for Wednesday, then becoming sunny with highs around 79. And Thursday, looks nice, mostly sunny with highs around 86. With your Granite State forecast, I'm Jeff Edwards.
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0: 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Eric Harley and Gary McNamara, nightly on Red Eye Radio.
1: And he is Eric Harley, and I'm Gary McNamara. 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So when I know that when I look at the platform from the Democrat Socialist of America, which is where the Democratic Party is going. Look, these ideas that they propose already, you have seen no pushback when anybody on the Democrat side says we need to get rid of the Senate and the Electoral College.
2: Right.
1: You don't hear anything.
2: Right.
1: But the first thing that I would think of if I lived in a small state, first I'd ask the question, why does the Senate exist? Right?
2: Yeah.
1: It's a big question.
2: Yeah.
1: Why do we have two sections, a bicameral legislature? Mm-hmm. Why do we have a House? Why do we have a Senate?
2: Right.
1: We have a Senate, so every geographical area, which is every state, big or small, in one part of the legislative branch, has a little bit more clout so they feel represented. Because we know, and the Founding Fathers knew, that one of the reasons we had a revolution was because they felt like they weren't being represented.
2: Right.
1: And so in order to stop a civil war, which they knew about, because what did they do? They created a civil war.
2: Yeah.
1: They understood that a Senate should exist. But what I find really interesting, this is when, you know, we talked about this article that was out a couple of weeks ago that was talking about the fact of, you know, do Democrats think differently from us, or do they just not think? Because the first thing, if I'm a Democrat in Vermont and Bernie Sanders is out there saying we need to get rid of the Senate, first off, I say, well, you know, that means you're going to be gone. You'll be unemployed. But doesn't that mean that Vermont has less representation to influence the federal government than we currently have now? And Massachusetts, as liberal as they are, the same thing.
2: Yeah.
1: And you would think that these smaller liberal states would go, no, we can't do this. We can't lose representation for the state. But then you see Virginia, where Virginia just says, we're going to join the compact, which, by the way, is going to be found unconstitutional.
2: It's
1: the fact that they're proceeding with it, and Democrat voters aren't saying, are you out of your mind? What you're saying is our vote doesn't count. We're going to do with the majority that isn't part of our state and doesn't have our concerns. We're going to go with what other states think. What?
2: Yeah.
1: I mean, is there any thinking of Democrats at all in this? Or do they just go, election should be judged on vote total and that's all, no matter what. I don't want to think anything else. Don't tell me about the Senate. Don't tell me about representation. Don't tell me about why it existed. We don't care.
2: We don't care about the Electoral College. I don't want to get into the look, can I just click like on Facebook and be done? That's where we are. Because it's the willfully ignorant. It's not just willfully ignorant. I mean, that's the basis of it. But beyond that, it is somebody else do something for me. You know, somebody else do whatever it is I'm supposed to be responsible for.
1: Well, think about this. The Democrat voter in Virginia is screaming, the Republicans are trying to disenfranchise voters. And the state of Virginia has said, no, we're going to self.
2: Yes.
1: We're going to self-disenfranchise ourselves.
2: Right. No, this is, I mean, it's, you know,
1: it's mind-boggling.
2: When I go vote on election day, you know, they give you the sticker. I always take the sticker because my daughter Elizabeth loves stickers, right? She puts them everywhere. Now, on those, she doesn't display them because, you know, she didn't vote. What I end up doing usually is I put them, you know, I stick them on the mailbox of my liberal neighbors and write for Trump under it. And that way, everybody knows they voted for Trump. my original point, sorry, what is that? It's kind of like taking care of things around the house, right? taking care of my responsibilities. It is my duty. It is my responsibility. I love having that responsibility. I take it very seriously. There are people that are quite the opposite. Oh, it's election day? Oh, well, I hope all the people that vote for the person I like. That way that person wins. I mean, they don't. It's not, I don't even think I can classify it as being lazy. I mean, you might, technically. It is just, it's the willful ignorance mixed with just enough laziness to say, everything will be fine. I don't have to participate. I don't, by the way, all of this is coming from the side that is pointing at Trump saying he is a threat to democracy. Their entire, essentially, constitution dismantles our constitution.
1: I know.
2: And he's the threat to democracy.
1: Well, it's like, I just saw, I didn't even read it. It just was the headline. Comic goes after Nate Bargatze for going to the fascist fight. And we're you're the party that the majority endorses an actual Nazi communist.
2: Right.
1: And we say Nazi communist because that's really sort of unique in history, because it's like, okay, do I want to be Hitler or do I want to be Stalin? I mean, there's this great debate going on, you know, in Plattner's mind. Yeah. But they've actually got a Nazi.
2: Yes. Yes.
1: It's amazing.
2: I mean, it is, and every time, we've done this over and over again, you know, when they say something, then, you know, you have to look at it and say, oh, well, wait a minute, this is what they're thinking or what they're doing. I think the whole Russian collusion hoax is a perfect example. They were the ones actually working with a Russian national.
1: Iggy Danchenko.
2: To make the whole thing, to be the basis of the entire blossoming of that thing. Because the dossier was it. That's what changed on the secret warrant. That's the element that was added where the secret courts actually approved the warrant on Carter Page. It's mind-boggling, but we're going down rabbit holes with most people because they don't pay attention. We're at the point of, hey, listen, come on, we'll just join a group with other states, and however the group votes, that's where we're going.
1: You know, it's interesting, this past weekend, when I was traveling and I met a bunch of different people, and I have to say, unless you get involved in it, I really do believe that there's a great possibility that everybody has turned off everything unless you're in the political arena or you're really interested in politics.
2: You know, it's weird.
1: I just noticed over the weekend, you know, just listening to conversations, nobody's talking politics. Nobody's even talking Trump. Nobody's talking anything unless you're in that arena of ideas or social media, or you've always actively been doing it. It's like regular people just aren't having that discussion or ignoring it because they just don't want to be involved in it because it's so tribal.
2: Well, of all the things that can redirect a conversation, a national conversation here lately, who would have thought soccer would be it? But no, I think you're right. I think you're absolutely right.
1: Well, you may that, but the case, maybe it's just a temporary thing because it's soccer.
2: Maybe
1: because the World Cup's here.
2: Maybe, but you know, it. I think people are really getting fatigued on, you know, the whole no kings rallies, the no oligarchs tour, the no blah blah blah, the you know, all of this, which goes nowhere. It goes nowhere. It does nothing. It moves zero needles. And we point out the flaws for these radicals, and we're very unafraid when it comes to criticizing the GOP, the side we support, because the GOP just frankly can't get their stuff together.
1: I'll make this point. Mm. Every single person that I personally know that supports Trump
3: and has been active on social media for the last 10 years supporting Trump, completely quiet about Iran. Every single one of them.
2: Yeah, no, it's crickets.
3: And I'm talking about maybe 10 to 15 different people that I know.
2: Yeah. Yeah, no, same here. Yeah, anecdotally, but seriously,
3: when you
2: know you're going to hear something, like you're going to see it somewhere, right? In a thread, you're going to see it, and it's nowhere right now.
3: Yeah.
2: And the reason is because the massive ball of confusion. That's what this whole thing is. And then with all the stuff that came out yesterday.
3: Oh, we'll get to that.
2: Oh my gosh. It stifles the conversation, because where do you go? Here we're in a nation where people love to declare what they believe in, right? But they often commit and invest fully. And sometimes, in fact, quite often, they jump on board and the tribalism thing. And look, I want to be with the group that's winning or whatever, or the dominant group or whatever it is.
1: And political idolatry towards a person.
2: Yes, exactly. Yes. And which can also be tribal, but yes. And it's when you fully commit, you know, I go back to CNN. CNN was selling Obama paraphernalia one time.
3: Yeah, I remember that. I mean,
2: what the hell? You know, and, you know, that's the thing. If when you look at that, kind of, that kind of tribalism, that kind of idolatry, this is the stuff where when you're fully committed and then you've built, you know, all of your social media pages and posts around that, and then you get burned, it's like, wow, it's a pretty deep cut when you get burned on something. I have to focus on the ideas. The people come and go. Yeah. We've said this from the beginning. The people come and go. I voted for Trump 3 times. I want him to be president. I want him to be successful. My definition of successful is defeating Iran completely and fully, where the regime is gone and we have all of their uranium. And what happens from there would be up to the Iranian people. I want the economy to do better. I believe the tariffs that have been all over the place. Tariffs can work in certain situations, but they've been all over the place for any and every reason. Have to be straightened out so that the economy can do its thing. The government has to get out of the way and let capitalism, which is a very important part of liberty, because it gives people greater freedom when we expand the economy, let capitalism work the way it should. And sometimes, yes, that means failure of companies, which is, in fact, required if you're going to get to a true expansion of the economy.
3: And look, I understand when somebody votes for the first time and they find some politician out there, and again, they don't know much about history, and they jump on, this person has new ideas and fresh ideas. No, they don't.
2: Yeah.
3: No. Everything's been done on both sides. We know what works. We know what doesn't work. That's why you've got a couple of articles out there about, you know, Great Britain going, okay, we've had enough.
2: Yeah.
3: South America, the country's now going more right because they went left. It doesn't work.
2: No.
3: Leftist economics doesn't work. Keynesian economics doesn't work. Government ownership of companies doesn't work.
2: Right.
3: It can't compete against capitalism.
2: Right.
3: Free markets. It can't.
2: Right.
3: Oh, don't use the word capitalism because people have a negative connotation. Well, then they're morons if they have a negative connotation of it.
2: Exactly.
3: Remember that was a couple of years ago?
2: Yeah.
3: It was the advice to Republicans. Say free markets. Don't say capitalism. It has a bad... Shut up!
2: Right.
3: We are Red Eye Radio.
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0: We are Red Eye Radio. He is Eric Carley, and I'm Gary McNamara. I wanted to at least bring that up yesterday because it's so important to know. You know, we get so involved with the everyday current event things that we'll be covering, as we always do during every show. But I think it's important to look at and say, okay, the Democrat Socialists of America, which are the Mamdanis, the AOCs, the Bernie Sanders, the Platners, you know, and a bunch of other Democrats, even if they're not a part of the DSA, they're not going to challenge them. Democrats are afraid to challenge them, and Democrats still vote for them. And that's a huge problem when they're talking about just shredding the Constitution,
1: right,
0: including the separation of powers. It's very important to understand where one of the major political parties in the United States is heading and how radical their platform is. Mm.
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8: From ABC News, I'm Stephanie Officer. Vice President J.D. Vance traveling back to the U.S. from Switzerland to update President Trump on what he says is progress in the peace talks with Iran. ABC's Mary Bruce.
1: That is a major milestone.
9: Vice President J.D. Vance, who led the talks over the weekend, says he got a big concession out of Iran, that they will now allow international nuclear inspectors into the country.
1: Permanently ending a nuclear weapons program in Iran.
9: But that promise of nuclear inspectors was the same promise made under President Obama's deal that Trump tore up. And despite Vance's words, Iranian state media reports Iran has made no new nuclear commitments.
8: The family of a one-year-old baby shot and killed by police in Mississippi want an independent autopsy. At a press briefing Monday, attorney Ben Crump questioned the motivation of officers in the death of Cohen Wiley on June 14th, after officers responded to a shoplifting call at the Senatobia Walmart. Crump said the Mississippi Bureau of Investigation has described Cohen as a juvenile and not a baby, and believes an independent autopsy would provide the full story into the child's death.
10: It is not controversial for us to stand up for accountability. It is not controversial for us to stand up for truth. It is not controversial for us to stand up and call for justice for this little black baby.
8: The baby, his mother, and a family friend were in the vehicle at the time of the shooting, accused of stealing a box of diapers. Officers say they saw the two adults fleeing from the store and tried to stop them. One officer opened fire, alleging the driver drove toward them. The child was killed and an adult critically injured. Former Federal Reserve Chair Alan Greenspan, an authoritative voice as the head of the Federal Reserve for nearly two decades, died at 100 on Monday. His wife, NBC correspondent Andrea Mitchell, says he died from complications of Parkinson's disease. You're listening to ABC News.
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8: An early morning explosion Monday forced the evacuation of hundreds of residents in Dixon, Illinois. One person seriously injured. Dixon's Deputy Fire Chief Adam Arnold.
13: We were dispatched for a structure fire, which was preceded by an explosion. Upon crew's arrival on scene, they found heavy structural damage.
8: High gas readings were detected in nearby homes, so as a precaution, an evacuation was ordered for about 400 people across the neighborhood. A terrifying shootout in Montreal, Canada, Monday. At least two people were killed, including a police officer. ABC Chief Justice Correspondent Pierre Thomas.
14: The horror unfolding around 11:30 a.m. near a high-rise building with a grocery store and a restaurant on the first floor. Montreal police crouching behind cars, opening fire. Suspect then appears with a long gun, dressed in camouflage, firing shots at close range. For nearly 3 hours, authorities urging residents to shelter in place. Police confirming a civilian and a police officer killed, a second officer wounded. Investigators confirming the lone gunman was also killed.
8: The union representing horse carriage drivers in New York City's Central Park says it gave members refresher safety training. It comes after police say an 18-year-old tourist died after being thrown from a horse-drawn carriage last week. The New York City Council is now considering a plan to phase out the carriages altogether. I'm Stephanie Officer, ABC News.
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3: Now, it's Red Eye Radio. Gary McNamara and Eric Harley talk about everything from politics to social issues and news of the day. Whether you're up late or you're just starting your day, welcome to the show. From the Relief Factor Studios, this is Red Eye Radio.
0: All across America, we are Red Eye Radio. He is Eric Harley, and I'm Gary McNamara. Welcome and good morning. Come on, you got to tell, you got to see the email that we got.
19: The nice one?
0: The nice one, but then the question.
19: Oh, okay. All right, hold on.
0: You just got to, because it's just, I just thought it was too good not to, you know, not to hit, because we both had been talking about our fathers and
19: I gotta go back to it. Hold on, I wasn't.
0: I know. I thought about it now as we just.
19: So we got a listener who wrote, sorry to hear about your father. Isn't it sad to see what the health care costs? Or, as a conservative, do you allow Medicaid to pay for his care? Now, he wrote this to me and did not CC you on this.
0: Yes.
19: Well, and both of our fathers are dealing with ailments. I mentioned my father's battling a blood cancer, and your father dealing with ailments as well, and has been in the hospital, is still in the hospital. So to answer for myself in the case of my father does not have Medicaid.
0: Well, that's the cluelessness of it.
19: Yeah.
0: He's confusing Medicaid with something else.
19: I think he's confusing it with Medicare.
0: He must be. I mean, I have no idea where it's almost as if it's a shot or something.
19: And Medicare is a true entitlement because my father, all seniors who qualify for Medicare, paid into the system. As they worked during their careers for a number of years, and they get that as a true entitlement. They're actually entitled because they paid for it. For
0: my father, it's VA. And Medicare Advantage. I'm assuming it's Medicare Advantage, knowing my
19: father. Same with my dad.
0: Yeah.
19: VA and Medicare.
0: Which is going to the private sector.
19: Yeah.
0: Again, so.
19: My dad gets, as a retired

Air Force, I forget what it's called. I'm sorry, I just blanked on it. I know what it is, but he gets that medical care for life. I don't know.

0: father would have to make that decision.
1: My father, you know, is widowed, so you can say a single man, but he has been employed for a significant period of his life.
0: Yes, right.
1: He's now. I know you may be upset that Dad isn't working at 100.
0: Yeah, you know what? He needs to get back to work. Call your dad right now, Gary, and tell him to do the job now. Anyway, but that was the part because the way it was right. Do you, as a conservative, you allow Medicaid? Okay, all right. Medicaid is a different benefit.
1: Right, but that's the ignorance of somebody who's, again, their politics is trying, or whatever they're trying to do, they feel like it's going to all right, I'll get them. I'll get these guys here. I'll get them upset.
0: I'm certain he meant Medicare because my father and mom don't qualify for Medicaid, but so I'm sure he meant Medicare, and Medicare is a true entitlement. You know, this is the thing we have to do all the time. There is a lot of, and maybe it was just a typo. I don't know. Or the person doesn't know the difference between Medicaid and Medicare. I don't know. But there are a lot of people out there that confuse them. And it does happen. I've heard people, in fact, in conversations about in my own family, talking and saying, you know, with the thing with Medicaid and, oh, no, I'm sorry, Medicare. And it happens all the time. Medicaid isn't involved in the case of my father. He doesn't qualify for Medicaid. Medicare, he does qualify for, but I'm not sure how much Medicare covers the VA and his, it's right on the tip of my tongue, the benefit they get from the Air Force because he served for so long in the Air Force.
1: Yeah, I'm not exactly familiar with how it's, you know, my sister would be, but I don't know exactly, you know, what my dad is in. They renewed him last year, remember, because he's got dementia. So,
0: yeah.
1: My father is not the, since he's widowed. My father is not a single male not working on Medicaid. So, yeah.
0: Right. Yeah. TRICARE is what Dad has through the Air Force. I don't know what pays who. I know the VA is giving some assistance.
1: Mm-hmm.
0: I don't know. You know, again, both your father and my father both earned that.
1: For example, the bed that my father's in at his house,
0: mm-hmm,
1: when he's back at the house,
0: mm-hmm,
1: that's an expensive bed. You know, there's an air pump, and in fact, what I got for them, because you know it's to keep, you know, bed sores from hitting.
0: Right, yeah.
1: And they're actually very interesting beds, how it's made, how the mattresses move like every couple of minutes,
0: right,
1: in certain ways. And so I actually got a backup battery. I bought a backup battery last year in case the power goes out, that, you know, will last him, you know, a day. But it uses quite a bit of power.
0: Yeah.
1: It's constantly not when it goes into the cycle. It uses consistently about 125 watts.
0: Right. Yeah.
1: It'll go up to 170 for like about 30 seconds every 15, 20 minutes. So the battery, I got one of the lithium ion batteries, for that.
0: Let me also address the Medicaid thing. As a conservative, boo, helping people who need it. Here's the thing. This is coming from me. This is Eric talking. So again, just in case there's any confusion, I, Eric Harley, hereby state that we as a society have decided, and I'm okay with, a system that provides for those who physically or mentally cannot provide for themselves. I have an adult special needs daughter. We adopted her years ago. She's an adult. She's an angel. She helps me more than I help her. Trust me on that.

0: And she's, I mean, we're just close pals. She's, Father's Day was so great. It was just so great with her. I didn't get to see all my kids on Father's Day, but we're planning something coming up. But I look at a system and believe in a system, and we've decided as a nation, and I'm okay with that as a conservative libertarian, that, again, for those who cannot mentally or physically provide for themselves, I'm okay with them getting Medicaid. The answer would be yes. I mean, it doesn't apply to my father because he doesn't qualify mm-hmm. for Medicaid. My daughter does. Now, we pay for her medical care. She had to qualify for it before the age of 21, because if something happens to me and my wife, and let's say there's nobody there to care for her, she is not able to live on her own and certainly would need some medical care, but she cannot provide for herself. So that's something she needs 24-hour management. My wife takes the evening shift and I take the day shift, and that's the way that works. And so, yes, I believe in a system with a system that has decided that we'll provide for those who can't mentally or physically provide right. for themselves.
1: But understand that Medicare is different than as we all know, the how yes. it's set up is different. Medicaid is a joint federal and state program.
0: Right.
1: It's run by yep. individual states.
0: Yep.
1: The majority of the money still comes from the federal government,
0: mm-hmm.
1: which in the future may have to change.
0: That may.
1: Because of debt.
0: Mm-hmm.
1: But individual states actually run the Medicaid program, which is why there are some states that use a lot less federal dollars for Medicaid and a lot of other states where the Medicaid bill, for example, New York State, is through the roof.
0: Right.
1: And so do there need to be fixes in it? Yes. But I just wanted to address that because it was actually it had nothing to do with Medicaid or Medicare. It's that I sensed the guy was trying to take a shot at us
0: yeah.
1: by using our dads.
0: Or do we allow Medicaid? Well, you know, and again, if that's not the case, fair enough. But if the way it was worded, it sure feels
1: that's,
0: like it.
1: Yeah, that's what I got. I thought it was more humorous
0: enough.
1: Than anything else.
0: No, it really was, and we're okay with that. I mean, I don't mind that at all because it gives us an opportunity to talk about
1: mm-hmm.
0: you know our beliefs and the system and is there abuse?
1: yeah.
0: You know, the one of the fraud cases. That came about with Medicare just recently. I mean, billions of dollars. Of course, there's fraud in every system where the government manages it. There's fraud in the private sector. There's fraud all around, which is why we believe in checks and balances. I believe in a simple idea like having to show your ID when you go vote. These are things that have been a fundamental part of our society, where at some point we decided, well, wait a minute, there are people there
1: right.
0: that can't provide for themselves and do qualify for Medicaid, and we should provide for them on a limited basis. And trust me, Medicaid is limited.
1: But, you know, Red Eye Radio, we take official positions that were anti-murder and anti-fraud.
0: That's right. Yes. And anti-Medicaid. Boo, helping people.
1: Yeah,
0: No.
1: But,
0: you know, it's because people think, I think a lot of people tend to get into their mind if they're not a conservative and they've been on the left all of their lives and, you know, that's the culture they live in. I believe you have a moral obligation as an individual out of your own pocket and on your own time to give back any chance that you can to the extent you can. And that's a practice that I've kept going sometimes to fault.
1: I think it's
0: why we're here.
1: I said that about 15, 20 years ago.
0: Yeah.
1: And people called me up and disagreed with me. They have no responsibility to help anybody at any time. And I said, well, you can go through that life with a philosophy. That's not how I was raised.
0: Right.
1: It was interesting. I had a conversation with the woman over the weekend. And and I would say probably a Democrat, but truly more moderate, and was willing to listen. And I was we were talking about the medical profession out there, and we were talking about homeless. And I told her about the charity that I'm most involved with, you know, the one that actually takes people that are off the street,
0: right?
1: Privately run. That they, you know, they've got the food bank and everything else, and you can get a meal, but if you want to stay there, and you've got to go through their plan, and their plan will rehabilitate you. You know, if you follow the plan, you'll become self-sufficient.
0: Yeah.
1: And every year I go to the luncheon where you meet these people, and there's no greater joy. I was telling her, there's no greater joy. I could not spend my money in a better way.
0: Right.
1: Then there is nothing that gives me more happiness. Nothing material would give me, you know, as much happiness as that. And she goes, well, it's good to see that, you know, that somebody who's a conservative thinks that way. Like, oh, God.
0: Well, it's like the, you know, the
1: like, oh, stop.
0: Compassionate but conservatives.
1: Right. Well, I told her about that. She wasn't being, she really wasn't being insulting.
0: Right.
1: And,
0: right.
1: And when I think about it, maybe I should have taken it that way. And she goes, it's great. And I said, well, I said, my father was livid when, you know, W said compassionate conservative.
0: Yeah.
1: As he said, a conservative is compassionate.
0: Right.
1: And that's his thought process all the time. My father was the one that, you know, that I saw when I was a child. And I knew we weren't rich. My father was always taking food and making sure that the homeless shelter, you know, the people that ran it, that you know, he was involved in contributing, you know, there, even though we were not a rich family at all.
0: Right.
1: That's how he was. That's what his faith taught him. That's what his family taught him. And my father is just somebody that anybody who needed, my father would not give money to an addict.
0: Right.
1: You can't get, you would never be able to get him on the street. He'd say, come on and get you something to eat.
0: Right. Yeah.
1: But he wouldn't, you know, he's like, I'm not going to enable their habit. But my father's whole life was in service to other people, his family, his friends and everything. I mean, that was just who he was. And anybody who knows him will tell you that.
0: Nothing breaks my heart more than, because we live in a major metro area that has a great deal of homeless people on the street. Nothing breaks my heart more than seeing somebody in that position. If they're a drug addict, they're battling something they can't win or haven't been able to win so far. And nothing breaks my heart more. I don't have any answers there, but I'm with you. I support organizations that support them because enabling them by giving them money is never.
1: But you know the story I told you. I'm not going to give many details on it because it is sort of a private and personal thing. But somebody who I knew a long time ago, is in that situation.
0: Yeah,
1: and I had to make the decision through, you know, the caseworkers and stuff like that, the people that know.
0: Yeah,
1: you know, not to enable them.
0: Right.
1: When they came to me to enable them,
0: yep.
1: It was like, no,
0: yep,
1: not going to do it. And that's a tough decision. It's really tough. You feel so bad, but you realize, man, they're manipulating me.
0: Yep. You can't keep them where they are.
1: We are Red Eye Radio.
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3: USDA's latest crop progress report continues to offer its share of notable news. Meteorologist Brad Rippey says among the highlights of the report for the period ending June 21st.
4: We have our first look at corn reaching the silking stage. The national number is 5% silking on June 21st. That's ahead of the five-year average of 3%. Our first look at soybeans blooming shows 9% of the soybeans blooming on June 21st, well ahead of the five-year average of 6%. Cotton setting bolls, our second look at that, shows 5% of the crop at that stage on June 21st, equal to the five-year average, equal to last year. Nationally, 40% of the winter wheat acreage harvested by June 21st. That's nearly twice the five-year average of 24%, and it is more than twice last year's number, which was just 18% harvested.
3: I'm Rod Bain reporting for the U.S. Department of Agriculture in Washington, D.C.
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0: We are Red Eye Radio. He is Eric Cronin. I'm Gary McNamara. Coming up on the bottom of the hour, more on the memorandum of confusion. By the way, I love this story here. You know, it's just a continuation of it. It popped up again. Representative Ilhan Omar is facing intense scrutiny as Republicans demand an investigation after her husband's net worth magically plunged from a high of $30 million in her original filing to just $20K to $125K. Income last year, $200,000 to $100,000, according to the New York Post. There's going to be an investigation up.
1: I'm thinking.
0: As there should.
2: Now, your Granite State forecast.
3: For the early morning hours, we've got some clouds. Could see a few showers, maybe a rumble of thunder, breezy, a low of 56. Later today, cloudy skies, some showers likely. Highs will be around 76. Patchy fog tonight, otherwise mostly cloudy, getting down to 58. Morning fog for Wednesday, then becoming sunny with highs around 79. And Thursday looks nice, mostly sunny with highs around 86. With your Granite State forecast, I'm Jeff Edwards.
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1: And he is Eric Carley, and I'm Gary McNamara. Welcome and good morning. Thank you so much for being here. 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
1: All right. So yesterday on Iran, the vice president, talking about, well, let me just read here. I'll read this first off from Iran yesterday, because it was first the president came out and talked about the oil money opening up and said that Iran is going to purchase agricultural goods, and farmers are just thrilled about it. Iran says they're not planning to purchase U.S. agricultural goods, and there were no discussions yesterday regarding IAEA inspectors coming to Iran. Ignore Western propaganda. And that comes from the Iranian X site. And it was interesting because saw somebody posted yesterday that, after the United States said what we were being told in the memorandum of understanding was not there, in regards to what Iran was saying was in the memorandum of understanding, by the time we looked at it, what Iran was saying was actually accurate. What the United States was saying was not. So we're now at a point. You know where I'm going with this.
2: Yeah.
1: We're now at a point, because of that, where you say, can we trust the administration to tell the people of the United States the truth?
2: Well, the first red flag on that was after it had been robo-signed, we still didn't have the text on it. Why not? Why would you not that night post it and say proudly, because, hey, it was a signed deal. Here's what's in it. It told me they had to find a way to work this into some kind of spin. I don't know what that spin they thought would work. Put it out there for the American people. If our country's making a deal with Iran, we damn well deserve to see everything that's in it.
1: Wall Street Journal, J.D. Vance says Iranian leaders want to turn over a new leaf with the U.S. and suggest we do the same with them. It's worth checking Iran's actions. How is the memorandum of understanding going so far? The Strait of Hormuz, traffic is flowing, sending the price of oil below $80. Iran has already sent some $3 billion in crude oil through Hormuz for export, and the regime's declaration called it a threat of a closed strait on Saturday. Shifted traffic to the Iranian-controlled transit route. Other vessels went dark while crossing, as they did before the deal. Iran has instructed all vessels transiting Hormuz to request access 48 hours in advance and acquire Iranian insurance, with the fee waived for now. Boy, that's a mob thing. Oh, my gosh, protection money. with the fee waived for now amid negotiations. The regime seems to be preparing for the Strait's transformation into a Iranian waterway. The mandatory insurance could easily become a toll 60 days from now, even under the Memorandum of Understanding terms, and the request for access compromises freedom of navigation. Permission could be denied on a ship-by-ship or country-by-country basis to suit Iranian foreign policy. This is not an open strait. Sanctions. On Monday, the U.S. Treasury issued broad sanctions relief for Iran's oil business. For 60 days, a license lets the regime produce, ship, and sell its oil and petrochemicals and receive all the revenue rather than having it kept abroad in escrow.
2: All right.
1: This will gut accumulated U.S. sanctions leverage, especially if the license is extended, as Mr. Trump will have difficulty refusing before the U.S. elections. The license allows anyone, even sanctioned conduits for Iran's Islamic Revolutionary Guard Corps, to be paid in U.S. dollars. Only last week, the State Department reported Iran's oil and petroleum exports are a primary source of revenue for its armed forces, terrorist partners, and proxies. Billions of dollars will now go directly to the IRGC to rebuild the regime's foreign reserves. Iran says some of its frozen assets have also been released, and this may be $6 billion held in Qatar. When released, the money can be used only to buy food, medicine, and the like, Mr. Vance said, but this frees up other funds for military purposes. On Monday, Mr. Vance said Iran has agreed to allow UN inspectors while we waited details to judge the move's significance, which nuclear sites, when inspections on demand or staged, collecting samples or not. Iran's state media has said, no, this is false. This did not happen. Inspections are essential, but the U.S. seems to be paying Iran now for what it is already obligated by the Nuclear Non-Proliferation Treaty. On Lebanon, Mr. Vance and President Trump are pressuring Israel not to respond to attacks by Iran's proxy Hezbollah. And on Sunday, mediators announced a deconfliction mechanism that excludes Israel but includes Iran. This is an abrupt reversal of U.S. policy. If Israel won't concede an Iranian right to export terror to a sovereign third country, will Iran close the strait? Will it expel inspectors? Iran's regime now has a way to set the U.S. and Israel against each other. We don't have to give the Iranians anything if they don't make the commitments that we want long-term on a nuclear program, Mr. Vance said, while selling the Memorandum of Understanding, even a few days in before Iran has made any long-term nuclear commitments that have proved false. Mr. Vance said, while selling the MOU, even a few days in before Iran has made long-term nuclear commitments, that has proved false. When we warned of a bailout for the regime, this is what we had in mind. And that's exactly what's going on.
3: Yeah.
1: They're not doing anything.
3: Yeah.
1: They haven't opened the Strait of Hormuz like it was beforehand. They're setting conditions now, and they're getting oil money. They're getting cash now from the administration.
3: Yeah, U.S. dollars.
1: U.S. dollars.
3: Yep.
1: They can buy they can even buy U.S. oil and get U.S. dollars.
3: Yeah.
1: And all the money that they get now from selling oil with the sanctions,
3: mm-hmm.
1: there are no conditions on that.
2: Yesterday I read, I don't know how many versions of this from different media groups. And the only question that in my mind was, what the hell just happened? What in the world am I missing here? And the thing is, I don't think I'm missing anything. What happened?
1: It may only last 60 days. But he's not going to cancel it. But the U.S. Treasury's waiver is effectively rolling back a 40-year plus of American oil sanctions against Iran.
3: Right.
1: Even U.S. refiners are allowed to import Iranian oil. Excuse me, not export. Import Iranian oil. And I said export before. Import Iranian oil and pay for it in U.S. dollars that will go to Iran
3: Yes.
1: That they can spend any way they want. The president said, well, it's all going to be for farm. And right, so we don't know that. Okay. We
2: have no idea that's going to spend the money.
1: That's not a deal that we set with the United States.
3: Right. No.
1: So, I mean, look, nothing surprises me here at all. Nothing. But this
2: By the way, did you see anything? I mean, I know the guardian angel tax or whatever. I saw that. Did you see the word tariff in any of those statements, in any of those stories?
1: The guardian angel tax for
2: no,
1: what?
2: No, for the Strait of Hormuz. I know there's, you know, they were talking about that the other day, but.
1: Oh, no, the president was saying if Iran doesn't shape up.
2: Yeah.
1: That we're just going to take over the Strait of Hormuz.
2: Yeah.
1: And then charge a 20%
2: guardian angel tax. I know. But what I'm saying is, that's the only thing I've heard close to the word tariff. We're tariffing everybody else. Are we tariffing Iran? No. I didn't see anything. Maybe he's going to announce it tomorrow. I don't know what just happened.
1: No. None of it makes sense at all. You know, you look at...
2: I feel like I just woke up, drank heavily last night, just woke up, and there's like 200 boxes from Amazon on my porch. Like, huh? I don't remember any of this. This should have never happened.
1: No.
2: And I don't drink. Maybe I should start again.
1: And as we know, Iran, I heard 3,000 people they've arrested, and now they're accelerating their execution of political dissidents.
2: Yeah. Yeah.
1: That came out. That story came out yesterday. I hear Byron York, bad feelings all around after the Iran deal. Well, yeah, because it sucks.
2: Yeah, it's horrible.
1: Absolutely sucks.
2: This is horrible.
1: I mean, it is interesting because we did say a couple weeks ago, we said, look, Trump's going to, we believe the number one way he would go would be this way. I had no idea. I had never in my wildest dreams, because they kept denying, they're not going to get anything unless they prove, they haven't proved a damn thing, and we're allowing money to flow to the Iranians.
2: Right.
1: I mean, that's the
2: only
1: thing
2: they've proven to me is that they have the upper hand here.
1: But that's the thing. Somehow. The president and J.D. Vance have continually promoted falsehoods to the American people and then gone and done things that would have absolutely sent the Republican Party into outrage if Obama ever did it.
2: Yeah.
1: And when Obama did it.
2: Yeah. No, it for me.
1: Unbelievable.
2: It just takes all the air out for me. It really does.
1: Yeah. I agree.
2: It depletes confidence in a way that I can't measure.
1: You don't even hear 14th dimensional chess. You have to understand the art of the deal. That's all gone. You don't have anybody. I haven't seen that in a week.
2: No. No.
1: No totally loyal cheerleader surrogate of the White House isn't even doing that.
2: No.
1: This is horrible.
2: I saw an article.
1: Is there no self-awareness in the White House about the split in the party over this?
2: How is there not? Marco Rubio making a trip, and the story was on it, and the picture they use now, they do this. He had a serious look on his face, which he almost always does. But there was no statement from him. There was no quote from him. Just a story about he's going to be traveling as a part of, you know, sitting down with so-and-so. No statement at all from him.
1: We are Red Eye Radio.
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1: We are Red Eye Radio. He is Eric Harley, and I'm Gary McNamara. So this is really getting interesting. I mean, nothing over the last, since they signed the Memorandum of Understanding, nothing has surprised me. It's the only way that it could go every single day. And it's like, it's been like this for a while. We claim victory. And Iran says, no, we didn't agree to that.
2: Yeah.
1: And it's like, yeah. Thanks to the listener who sent us the Victor Davis Hanson comments that he made. None of what he says addresses the criticism we have of it. Somebody was sending that to us as if it addresses our criticisms. It does not.
2: No.
1: So.
2: No.
1: But we do appreciate it.

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6: From ABC News, I'm Stephanie Officer. At this hour, Vice President J.D. Vance is on his way back to the U.S. from Switzerland to update President Trump on what he calls progress in the peace talks with Iran. ABC's Mary Bruce.
7: That is a major milestone.
8: Vice President J.D. Vance, who led the talks over the weekend, says he got a big concession out of Iran, that they will now allow international nuclear inspectors into the country.
7: Permanently ending a nuclear weapons program in Iran.
8: But that promise of nuclear inspectors was the same promise made under President Obama's deal that Trump tore up. And despite Vance's words, Iranian state media reports Iran has made no new nuclear commitments.
6: A terrifying shootout in Montreal today, Canada's second largest city. At least two people killed, including a police officer. ABC's Pierre Thomas.
9: The horror unfolding around 11:30 a.m. near a high-rise building with a grocery store and a restaurant on the first floor. The Montreal police crouching behind cars, opening fire. Suspect then appears with a long gun, dressed in camouflage, firing shots at close range. For nearly 3 hours, authorities urging residents to shelter in place. Police confirming a civilian and a police officer killed, a second officer wounded. Investigators confirming the lone gunman was also killed.
6: Colombia, the latest Latin American country to have chosen more conservative leadership. This weekend, Abelardo de la Espirella, a Trump-endorsed outsider, called the White House to tell President Trump he'd won.
10: called me at 8:30 in the evening just to thank me very much. And I said, you ran a great campaign. He's LT Gray, right?
11: Yeah.
12: De La Espigreya appears to have bested his opponent, Ivan Cepeda, by about 251,000 votes. But an official winner has not yet been declared. Still the president, Trump, celebrating the lawyer and business owner nicknamed El Tigre. You're listening to ABC News.
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12: Becoming a U.S. citizen could get more expensive, ABC's Luke Barr reports.
15: A new proposed rule by the Trump administration might make it more costly to become a U.S. citizen. The administration is proposing to raise the fee to file a citizenship form from $760 to $1,330, an increase of 75%. The current fees, they say, don't cover the cost of the application process.
12: The increase would come after a 60-day public comment period. Reconsideration fees would also rise by about $650. The Guthrie family still searching for answers in the disappearance of their mother, Nancy, taken from her Arizona home in February. Now investigators are confirming there was a second ransom note. ABC chief investigative correspondent Aaron Katursky with that story.
16: Nearly 5 months after Nancy Guthrie was taken from her home by a masked man in the middle of the night, ABC News can disclose the contents of a second ransom note the family received in the days after she vanished. The first note demanded millions in cryptocurrency. Sources tell ABC News the second note claimed Guthrie had died shortly after she was taken and was buried in nature, something her daughter Savannah Guthrie appeared to reference days later in an Instagram post.
17: We beg you now.
12: Grammy-winning hitmaker Clive Davis has died in New York City. He was 94 and passed away from age-related illness. Davis discovered, signed, or guided the careers of a slew of artists, including Whitney Houston, Alicia Keys, and Patti Smith. Stephanie Officer,
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0: Now, it's Red Eye Radio. Gary McNamara and Eric Harley talk about everything from politics to social issues and news of the day. Whether you're up late or you're just starting your day, welcome to the show. From the Relief Factor Studios, this is Red Eye Radio.
1: All across America, we are Red Eye Radio. He is Eric Harley, and I'm Gary McNamara. Welcome and good morning.
11: Hello.
17: Oh, by the way, was this addressed in the MOU?
11: What?
17: I saw David Harzani posted this yesterday. He used to be with one of the Denver papers, and then I forgot where he ended up. I don't know where he is these days. But always brings up interesting points.
11: Yeah.
17: He said, by the way, the Iranian regime owes American victims of Iranian terrorism over $50 billion in damages. There are over 90 judgments against Iran. Surely our vice president brought that up in the face-to-face peace negotiations.
22: He's at the Washington Examiner.
17: Oh, okay. Is it the Examiner now? Okay, cool.
22: Yeah.
17: All right, moving on.
22: Mm-hmm.
17: I just saw the one I jiggled. this is actually from last week.
11: Yeah.
17: But we were out in a boot.
22: Yes.
17: This was the whole Tulsi Gabbard thing.
22: Oh yeah. Yeah.
17: Because now this is hitting, because now Fauci will not testify before the Senate. Rand Paul, I saw Rand Paul putting the subpoena out yesterday.
22: Mm-hmm.
17: After months of searching through intelligence community holdings and files, Director of National Intelligence, this is when she was, Tulsi Gabbard, is revealing new evidence of longstanding United States government funding of more than 120 biolabs in over 30 countries. These biolabs include labs in Ukraine, which may be at risk of compromise due to the ongoing Russia-Ukraine war. For example, the intelligence community previously warned that the U.S.-funded biolab in Ukraine likely housed dangerous pathogens and remained vulnerable to longstanding threats of Russian attack, seizure, or damage. The newly declassified evidence can be found here. Until now, evidence regarding the full existence and funding of these laboratories have been knowingly withheld from the American people. The information surrounding the existence, history, locations, and funding of these U.S.-funded biolabs has been intentionally covered up by powerful people falsely claiming that they do not exist and accusing anyone who says otherwise of being foreign assets and traitors to America.
22: Hmm.
17: Many of these U.S. government-funded biolabs are currently or previously engaged in research using hazardous and highly contagious pathogens, in some cases, to include dangerous gain-of-function research. Now we know where this is going, with very little visibility or oversight. President Trump understands a serious threat, dangerous gain-of-function.

function research poses to the American people. That's why he took decisive action on May 25th, 2025, signing an executive order to end federal funding of gain-of-function research around the world. I thought Congress were

0: intelligence community directing increased collection on these laboratories and facilities overseas. The directive is already providing new details on clinical trials that are underway at these facilities, raising significant ethical, financial, and security concerns regarding the supposed public health initiatives and U.S. national security. So her claim is we got the evidence that these things have existed, and she put Fauci in there because, you know, as we have said all along, we watched it all the time. We watched it. Remember, we watched the hearings. We talked about it on the air.
1: Yeah.
0: Fauci lied.
1: Of course.
0: He just changed the definition of gain of function.
1: Right.
0: And we were screaming at Rand Paul, forget about the definition.
1: Right. Forget about what you call it.
0: Right. Ask if the U.S. is manipulating viruses to make them more easily transferable to human beings.
1: Right.
0: Forget about the title of it.
1: Right.
0: Talk about the behavior. It was Rand Paul was driving us crazy because he was talking about the label and not getting to the actual behavior. But yeah, we were doing gain of function. We weren't supposed to be doing gain of function.
1: Nope.
0: And Fauci lied about it.
1: Yep. And we all knew he was lying.
0: Yeah.
1: You know, the moment that he was done, he became, of course, a liberal media hero. And, you know, that's when he started doing interviews and everything else. And it was like, well, wait a minute. Who am I supposed to believe here? This guy or the guy that was serving at the time in that role? And, of course, you don't believe either one because he's a liar. And he was lying about it then. And now we have proof. We knew it then. And the American people deserve to know the truth. Can you imagine having all of this? I mean, imagine that COVID had been much more dangerous than it was. My gosh, the number of people it would wipe out. And it killed a great number of people around the world. We deserve to know if taxpayer dollars are going to labs that promote gain of function on things like this.
0: Well, I think it was Mark Halperin, you know, again, who was talking about it and said, this is the, you know, the scandal itself is huge.
1: It's massive.
0: The American government under Biden trying to hide, you know, where this virus came from.
1: Right.
0: And, you know, it really got into the popular culture when Jon Stewart was on Colbert.
1: Right.
0: That's where it got into popular culture.
1: Yep.
0: And it was just like, you know, the American public wasn't buying it. And we asked the question, this is the biggest medical story, the biggest medical shutdown of a world society probably since, you know, the late, 1917?
1: Yeah.
0: Spanish flu?
1: Right. Yeah.
0: I mean, shut down an entire country, shut down an entire world.
1: It changed everything about the way schools are run, the way we work, the way people want to work remotely, the way companies want people to work remotely or not, as it's more and more the case. And by the way, I do give that one piece of credit to Stephen Colbert for not completely editing out those comments by his friend Jon Stewart on his show. That's the only credit I give to him. But imagine that. That's the irony. In the pop culture world, the person that kicked open the door on this whole thing was a liberal comedian.
0: Yeah. Well, I always thought that, and we had, you know, we had talked about Scott Pelley a couple of weeks ago and said, I said, I would have fired him for a lack of curiosity as a journalist.
1: Right.
0: He never asked the right questions.
1: Right.
0: And one of the things that you and I have learned, which is why in our careers, politicians didn't like talking to us.
1: Right.
0: Is because we'd ask them the questions that they didn't want us to ask, even if they were on our side. You know, we'd say, well, wait a minute, what about the, I didn't expect you to ask that question. Well,
1: right.
0: I don't care. and so
1: right now on the Iran deal, if President Trump appeared on our show, my first question would be, what?

0: with an exclamation mark, then
1: exactly
0: a question mark.
1: Yeah.
0: But, you know, there was a complete lack of curiosity. I said, where's the curiosity from our people in power to say, we've shut down our country. The public needs to know where this virus came from. You didn't see it from the Biden administration.
1: No. You
0: know,
1: no,
0: you initially saw it from Trump.
1: Right.
0: When he was saying the China virus, remember?
1: Yeah.
0: Oh, and remember, racist.
1: Right. Exactly.
0: It came from China.
1: Right. Right.
0: And then
1: remember Nancy doing the television interview
0: in
1: Chinatown.
0: Yeah, exactly.
1: The discrimination, you know, and saying, and I believe that is in her district. And, you know, so she's standing there, you know, don't worry. I don't care about this or that. I only care about the truth. Where did it come from? And by the way, even after we really knew the truth and everybody knew it on the lab leak, there was an article in one of the liberal publications. It was New York Times Post or somewhere, Washington Post or somewhere, that wrote, and the title of the article was, well, the consensus is in, we all know it was the wet market, something to that extent. It was bat soup. That's where we came up with bat soup crazy, because we can't say what we really want to say without getting fired.
0: We had the bat in there.
1: Yeah.
0: But I mean, that was where the John Stewart thing, where he came in and just said, out of all the hundreds of thousands of towns across the world,
1: yeah,
0: you know, what is, you know, it's like, what is the chance that the virus would appear at a fish market just a stone's throw away where they actually do that real research.
1: Right.
0: Where they actually do the research on this stuff.
1: Right.
0: And, of course, that's what everybody figured. It was like, you can't. Well, but again, at that point, the left was trying to sell us that a man can be a woman. So if you're trying to sell us that a man can be a woman, you can certainly try to sell us the quote coincidence that it came from a fish market within a stone's throw of the research center in Wuhan where it actually came.
1: Right.
0: And then it was called the Wuhan virus, and Trump called it the China virus. That's racist. Well, it's a Wuhan virus.
1: Right. I mean,
0: Is that more racist when you say, should the GPS, you ever see that when you on any app?
1: Mm.
0: Do you want the GPS to be precise, or do you want it to be in the general area?
1: Right.
0: Well, if it's precise, does that make it more racist?
1: Right, exactly.
0: I mean, it was so stupid, but we all knew that Fauci lied. He just was trying to change the definition.
1: Of course.
0: And that's why we were screaming at Rand Paul saying, don't talk about what the label is. Talk about the actual behavior. What were they? What was the conduct? What was the research about?
1: This is what's critical in all of this. It's critical in everything, is the truth. Because the goal would be, my goal, just me talking, to not have this happen again. Because imagine that it was something, because they, you know, for a while they were treating it like you breathe on somebody, they die. Now, it was dangerous, and it killed a number of people across the world. It was very dangerous. Now imagine something even more dangerous leaking as a result of and being available as a result of taxpayer dollars going into it. I understand research has to be done when we talk about what could be used as a weapon by our enemy. I understand that research is important. There has to be transparency at every level to every extent possible. And we got everything but, in fact, we got the opposite. We got nothing but lies, and the left doing everything they could to control. They didn't buy the science. Gavin Newsom didn't buy the science. No. There's proof that he did not buy the science. And the question was, How did this begin? Well, it's like the Russian hoax thing. If we don't go back to the beginning, if we don't go back to where this started and how this happened, the foundation of all this, then we'll never be able to prevent this in the future.
0: We are Red Eye Radio.
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3: We are Red Eye Radio. He is Eric Cronin. I'm Gary McNamara. Good morning. All right. So, the entire thing with Fauci does have similarities to me with Russia collusion. Because when we were talking about, you're like, how is he going to get there? I'll tell you. You and I were always asking the question, why is the Biden administration, why are they protecting China?
4: Right.
3: What is it that, and we realized that eventually they weren't protecting China. They were protecting Fauci and others that were doing things that were illegal.
4: Yes.
3: We weren't supposed to be doing gain of function.
4: Right.
3: And they were doing it. That's who they were protecting. And I related to Russia collusion. It's the same thing you and I said before the Mueller report, the day before the Mueller report came out. If the Mueller report does not say, well, what we did when we started day one was we looked for evidence that Trump was colluding with the Russians. So we said, let's start with a clean slate. Where would you go first? Well, you'd go straight to the FISA warrant, because the FISA warrant on Carter Page.
4: Yep.
3: Must have had the evidence. If you got a secret warrant on a person in the Trump campaign, that's where the evidence had to be. That's got to be the big evidence to convince a secret court to actually put, you know, do a FISA warrant on a member of the Trump campaign, of a presidential campaign. And we said, if he doesn't do that, if he says we didn't go down there, or they just don't mention that they went down there, then we knew it was all bogus.
4: Right.
3: Because you're always looking for the best evidence. The best evidence would be in a FISA warrant, right?
5: Yep, I was saying earlier. It's just like Russian collusion. If you don't go back to the foundation of why it all happened,
4: right,
5: then you're bound to repeat it.
3: But they couldn't do that because it would have exposed Hillary, who was the creator of Russia collusion.
5: And if you kept going, we believe there could have been a connection going back to Mueller.
3: Oh, yeah, when he was with the FBI. Yeah, we always talked about that. Would it go as far back as Mueller?
5: Right. Because if you go back that far, then you've got to go back a little bit further. But why do we believe this then? And then you could go all the way back.
3: Well, but I don't think for Mueller it was as much as Russia collusion as it was that, you know, Mueller and FISA policy.
5: Yeah, there was that too.
3: Yeah.
5: Yeah, I mean, no. Yeah. It was, well, that's the problem. Because we asked, is this only part of a bigger picture of them? Because remember, the courts in October of 2016, the outgoing, basically almost the end of the Obama administration, telling the FISA courts, sorry, we didn't follow your orders to quit violating people's rights.
3: And it went back to Mueller.
5: Yep. So we wanted to know if other things were happening, and there's the Mueller connection right there.
2: Now, your Granite State forecast.
6: For the early morning hours, we've got some clouds, could see a few showers, maybe a rumble of thunder, breezy, a low of 56. Later today, cloudy skies, some showers likely, highs will be around 76. Patchy fog tonight, otherwise mostly cloudy, getting down to 58. Morning fog for Wednesday, then becoming sunny with highs around 79. And Thursday, looks nice, mostly sunny with highs around 86. With your Granite

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2: And thank you.
1: You know, I was thinking about Keir Starmer resigning as prime minister. I think it'll go into effect. He's staying as he stepped down immediately as his party's leader, and he will. There's going to be a transition. He's going to stay till there's a transition to another prime minister. Doesn't Great Britain remind you a little bit like California?
2: Yeah,
1: and I say this from the point that they keep electing basically the same kind of people to do the same kind of things. They're dissatisfied with them, but they keep electing them. You know, it was sort of like when they had the governors, one of the governors' debates in California, and it came down to it, and I can't remember whether it was Bianco or Hilton who just said, you look at the polls. I mean, roughly, the Republicans have about, if you look at the primary results, about what, 30%. So Democrat support still is 70%. It could change in the election. You never know. You know, it could be closer, but I forgot whether it was Bianco or Hilton that said, these are the same people that are saying they're going to solve the problems, yet they endorse and supported all the initiatives that created the problems that we have.
2: And
1: it just seems like it. And I saw yesterday someone wrote, it's like, Great Britain is like California. They know what they don't like, which is the result of their policies, but they don't know what they like.
2: Well, that's it. Well, because here's the thing. If you are to move more toward conservative principles, work has to be done, and it's hard. Over there, they use a word called austerity. Don't you dare, though, in 2026, talk about making cuts. Right? Years ago, a guy I knew was British, and he didn't live here, but he came over here frequently for events, and we were at an event in California, and he said, we have a new petrol tax. For us Americans, that's fuel tax. And he said, that's kicking in like next week. I said, oh, that's horrible. He goes, no, it's great. I said, why is it great? He said, because it's going to put more funds into NHS. And I stopped right there because I didn't want to fight anybody. And also, because it would have been, an endless conversation. And because, look, he's British and didn't have a problem with NHS or just simply believed it needed more funding. I can't tell you because I didn't ask him. I knew where he would go. And there's no point of me debating him as an American. I know, in fact, we've got a couple of Brits that have written us and talk about the failures of what's going on over there, and they're not happy with it. But it's this mindset, right, where you're just steeped in it and have been for so long, and then that guy's not working, time to do it again. And then they just like go through prime ministers, it's like crazy. It's as if something is going to change. And I think it's a theory. I don't know if it's true, but I think a solid theory that they just simply, in order to change, in order for things to work. I really, by the way, thought Brexit was kind of a big deal because I thought, wait, they're looking at it going, hey, there are people that aren't held accountable by us that are dictating to us what we have to do, and we don't like that.
1: Right. They said, we don't want to be Virginia.
2: Right. Exactly. We didn't want this compact between other countries in their case. And you know, and it,
1: but it's sort of the same. Actually, I mean, but we joke about it, but it's sort of the same thing with the compact in Virginia, which takes away
2: where you don't have representation. Right,
1: you don't have representation for your what the people of Virginia actually want.
2: But I think it because if you're going to talk about implementing conservative ideal, you're not. It's not going to be easy if you're going to promote that the government gets out of the way. I don't know that they know how to do that over there. I just don't, well, it just because of the nature of how their government has always been.
1: Well, there's been a shift in the polls, and yeah, the anti-immigration party, Reform UK, is now beating the Labour Party. But, so Starmer's leaving, right? He'll be leaving. It's going to be replaced, most likely, by Andy Burnham, who's a left-wing politician. And so it's like, okay, what are you going to do different? What are you going to promote different? And the fact is, it's like, you know, the party's trying to figure out, you know, what are we going to do as they look at the public opinion polls that the public is, you know, maybe moving the other way. Now, maybe there will be movement like we've seen in some South American countries, Colombia, for example, holding their election. And you saw what happened, you know, down there. And so, you know, I was reading what Burnham was saying, and I'm like, okay, there's nothing specific here. They're not really going to change. And you look at it here. I mean, we look at the Democratic Party here in the United States,
2: yeah,
1: and how insane they've gone. We let you know what's in their platform. And when we say insane, we're not trying to be over the top and throw over the top rhetoric at it. It's the issues that they're talking about. The Democratic Socialist of America, which has huge representation. It is what owns the Democratic Party. It drives the Democratic Party to the left. Maybe they won't embrace everything. They're not going to get everything through. I mean, you're not going to change. You're not going to, let's put it this way, you're not going to get rid of the Senate.
2: No, you're right? Not.
1: That's not going to happen. No. And you're not going to have government ownership of major corporations in America. That's not going to happen. But that's where the new Democrat leadership in the United States wishes to lead the Democrat Party. And that's part of the, you know, part of the discussion has been over the last couple of days with some of the South American elections and what's going on in Great Britain and other parts of Europe, where they're now looking at liberalism and saying this doesn't work. They're rejecting it as the United States seems to be embracing it. And, right, and it's like, there's no critical thinking or, I'm sorry, a lack of human intelligence, you know, when you've got a place like Maine that may elect a Nazi who got a ton of votes and won in a landslide in the primary.
2: Yeah.
1: I mean, when you've got that going, it's like, holy Toledo. And so I look at Great Britain, I just went, well, they seem to remind me a little bit of California.
2: Well,
1: let's do the same thing. You know, it isn't working. Get a new person to do the same thing.
2: So in doing my ancestry, I found out that one of my great-great-great-great-great-great-great-great-grandfathers was Robert Harley, the first Earl of Oxford, who wasn't officially the first prime minister, but many call him the first prime minister, serving under Queen Anne. And I think of what it might have been like back when he served. I mean, we're talking about back, he was born in December of 1661 and died in May of 1724, right? So I think to myself, my gosh, first of all, they didn't even have Facebook. Second of all, you think about, again, how long that country has been the way that it is and the back and forth. In fact, after he was in office, he was in prison for a short time because of his positions and seemed to be a traitor because of the positions that he held. You know, think about this. You know, someone just said something out loud, you know, a lawmaker or a former lawmaker, and then they just went to prison because they said something out loud. And it wasn't slander or libel. They were just issuing an opinion and a position. Well, you know, I
1: mean, California.
2: Just like California. And
1: we're going by that transgender language law that they had to,
2: struck down. The thing to me about doing ancestry is it really isn't about the people and the family. I didn't know him. He didn't know me, clearly. It was hundreds of years ago. I had no idea what kind of person he was like. It was just, to me, it's the history of it all. As you read through their lives, and then you're just reading through someone's life, whether they were related to you or not, really is irrelevant. Doesn't really mean anything at all. When I found that out, I thought, this is it. They're steeped in this culture, and it won't ever change. They've made a couple of moves, like Brexit. I said, hey, we want representation. But, of course, it means something else to them over there for different reasons. Then you look at all the doctors in the NHS and their healthcare system that are saying, this is dangerous. This cannot continue. This is costing people their lives. It's not going to change. It isn't. You think of Margaret Thatcher. At some point, you're going to run out of other people's money. Well, apparently that's not happening. They're still doing it. And so what do? They take more of other people's money. That guy I know from Great Britain was happy they were raising taxes on fuel because he thought it was going to be a better NHS system after those taxes were raised. And of course, it hasn't changed.
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1: We are Red Eye Radio. He's Eric Carney, and I'm Gary McNamara. And this segment of the show called This Is Not the Babylon Bee from the CBC.
2: Yeah.
1: A Canadian town grants rights to trees. A small town west of Montreal has decided to officially recognize trees as living beings with rights of their own in what the environmental organization describes as a first in Canada. The resolution adopted by the Terrasse Vaudreuil City Council on June 9th declares that trees are worthy of protection, including the right to life, to natural growth, to integrity, and to regeneration.
2: And the right to move freely.
1: The town signed a universal declaration of a right of the tree, which says the tree is a living being sensitive to changes in its environment. In fact, what the mayor had said, you know, a tree is just like a human being.
2: Well, no, it is. I saw the documentary, Lord of the Rings. they walk, they do everything. They're almost human.
1: Well, the question now comes up.
2: Mm-hmm.
1: Firewood.
15: Yeah.
1: Housing.
15: Uh-oh.
2: Lumber.
1: Lumber.
2: Yeah.
1: Fire safety.
2: Right. Yeah. Yeah.
1: You think of just everything that we use wood for.
2: But here's the thing. Are they going to be held accountable? All these illegitimate seedlings everywhere. Who pays for them?
1: This is how delusional it is. What did they watch The Wizard of Oz and say, well, look at this tree throwing apples?
2: Yeah. Or The Lord of the Rings, that one, you know, yeah, where they come to life.

0: life and go to war.
1: Yeah, exactly.
2: Listen,
1: oh, I forgot about that one.
2: Yeah, no, no.
1: Oh, yeah, I forgot about that. That's even better.
2: If they could come to life and go to war, I might have a different attitude about it.
1: They are human.
2: Now, Tolkien clearly smoked a lot of weed. I mean, he was way over the top.
1: His name said it. Tolkien.
2: Yeah, exactly. I mean, look, I say we get some hobbits together. Maybe some Keebler elves, because we need cookies. And they live in trees, though.
1: I was going to say, you can't make them in the trees.
2: Can't make the cookies in the trees.
1: No,
2: what are we doing?
1: No.
2: If we can't make cookies in trees, how are we going to do the fudge stripes without trees?
1: You know, it really does remind me of the, what was it? Remember the people worshiping the trees?
0: Earth first.
1: Earth first. The earth first. Look at this rock.
2: Look at all these.
1: Look at the wonderful
2: trees.
1: Look at this rock and the wonderful life this rock has lived. Remember her?
2: Yep. All this happens when you legalize it.

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6: From ABC News, I'm Stephanie Officer. Vice President J.D. Vance traveling back to the U.S. from Switzerland to update President Trump on what he says is progress in the peace talks with Iran. ABC's Mary Bruce.
7: That is a major milestone.
8: Vice President J.D. Vance, who led the talks over the weekend, says he got a big concession out of Iran, that they will now allow international nuclear inspectors into the country.
7: Permanently ending a nuclear weapons program in Iran.
8: But that promise of nuclear inspectors was the same promise made under President Obama's deal that Trump tore up. And despite Vance's words, Iranian state media reports Iran has made no new nuclear commitments.
6: The family of a one-year-old baby shot and killed by police in Mississippi want an independent autopsy. At a press briefing Monday, attorney Ben Crump questioned the motivation of officers in the death of Cohen Wiley on June 14th, after officers responded to a shoplifting call at the Senatobia Walmart. Crump said the Mississippi Bureau of Investigation has described Cohen as a juvenile and not a baby, and believes an independent autopsy would provide the full story into the child's death.
9: It is not controversial for us to stand up for accountability. It is not controversial for us to stand up for truth. It is not controversial for us to stand up and call for justice for this little black baby.
6: The baby, his mother, and a family friend were in the vehicle at the time of the shooting, accused of stealing a box of diapers. Officers say they saw the two adults fleeing from the store and tried to stop them. One officer opened fire, alleging the driver drove toward them. The child was killed and an adult critically injured. Former Federal Reserve Chair Alan Greenspan, an authoritative voice as the head of the Federal Reserve for nearly two decades, died at 100 on Monday. His wife, NBC correspondent Andrea Mitchell, says he died from complications of Parkinson's disease. You're listening to ABC News.
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6: An early morning explosion Monday forced the evacuation of hundreds of residents in Dixon, Illinois. One person seriously injured. Dixon's Deputy Fire Chief Adam Arnold.
12: We were dispatched for a structure fire, which was preceded by an explosion. Upon crew's arrival on scene, they found heavy structural damage.
6: High gas readings were detected in nearby homes, so as a precaution, an evacuation was ordered for about 400 people across the neighborhood. A terrifying shootout in Montreal, Canada, Monday. At least two people were killed, including a police officer. ABC Chief Justice Correspondent Pierre Thomas.
13: The horror unfolding around 11:30 a.m. near a high-rise building with a grocery store and a restaurant on the first floor. Montreal police crouching behind cars, opening fire. Suspect then appears with a long gun, dressed in camouflage, firing shots at close range. For nearly 3 hours, authorities urging residents to shelter in place. Police confirming a civilian and a police officer killed, a second officer wounded. Investigators confirming the lone gunman was also killed.
6: The union representing horse carriage drivers in New York City's Central Park says it gave members refresher safety training. It comes after police say an 18-year-old tourist died after being thrown from a horse-drawn carriage last week. The New York City Council is now considering a plan to phase out the carriages altogether. I'm Stephanie Officer, ABC News.
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0: Now, it's Red Eye Radio. Gary McNamara and Eric Harley talk about everything from politics to social issues and news of the day. Whether you're up late or you're just starting your day,
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19: All across America, we are Red Eye Radio. He is Eric Harley, and I'm Jerry McNamara. Hey, I know there's a ton of stuff that happened yesterday, but I want to get to... I thought about this yesterday after I was driving home, and I went, wow, I forgot to say that. And this is when we were talking about the Democratic Socialist of America, which is the... I mean, that's the group of people that's taking over the Democratic Party. I mean, they believe in all the radical things out there, and you're talking about AOC, Bernie Sanders, Mamdani, Plattner, you know, and anybody in the, you know, anybody in the squad, and you know, they're the leaders, but the Democratic Party is going along with it. And I saw somebody wrote today. I forgot. Oh, I'll find it. I think I actually printed it up somewhere in my pile of stuff. That was saying that the Democratic Socialist of America, you know, that really primarily appeals to the young people, and the old people won't vote that way. Well, look at the last election with Kamala Harris and how radical she was. When you look at it, Democrat, we talked about this because this is what amazed us, is that the older demographics for the Democrats are the most loyal towards the Democrats. So when I saw that, I went, what? But one of the things that I forgot to mention from this story, and we talked about what the Democratic Socialists of America want to, where they want the Democratic Party to go. A lot of it they've already gone, you know, the radical transgender movement, identity politics, without question, as we know, which is the racism of the Democratic Party, where they judge people by groups and not individuals. They also want to abolish the U.S. Senate. They want to defund the Pentagon, no money for the military.
20: Right.
19: Universal amnesty to illegal immigrants.
20: Mm-hmm.
19: Transfer ownership of major corporations to the public. I love it. The public. You mean I become a stockholder? No, actually, they take it away from the public and give it to the government.
20: Yes, they're already, we have publicly traded companies.
19: Yes.
20: That is the private sector. Right. What they're saying is the government owns it.
19: Right. And but this is the one that I wanted to they also demand that police budgets be kept to zero. What was the other thing? And the statement that the U.S. is an imperialist nation and everything else. But the other one was that the president and the Supreme Court, with a chief executive, which is the president, and the judiciary, chosen by and subordinate to Congress, they wish to get rid of the separation of powers.
20: Yes.
19: And I didn't mention that. I didn't... We mentioned
20: But we didn't mention the effect of that, what that actually means.
19: Right. And as we've said before, when you ask people, you go out and you say, what's the most important part of the Constitution? Probably people would say freedom of speech, right? Or the Second Amendment, or the Bill of Rights.
20: Nope.
19: Probably that would be
20: that's what you would get.
19: I'm going to guess that would be the most frequent the most frequent answer, where actually the most important part of the Constitution is the separation of powers, hands down.
20: Scalia wrote about that.
19: Yeah.
20: And it was, if you think about it, one of the most important observations.
19: Right. There is no Bill of Rights. There is no Bill of Rights if there's no separation of powers.
20: There is nothing without separation of powers.
19: Right. Everything, that's when everything falls apart, which is what they want.
20: Right.
19: Which is, and the entire thing of, when you look at the separation of powers, the Senate and the House are actually part of that.
20: Right. I say for this, Democratic Social Group of America, what do they call themselves? Democratic Social Group of America, whatever, the Communists of America, the Pinko Commies.

0: you wanted to start an uprising against this one person in power. Their police would not allow that to happen and would, of course, take action against you.
1: But the separation of powers is the basis of everything that the United States is based upon, which made us different at that time and has been followed by so many nations across the world. And the Democrats want it gone. And I don't want to hear that, well, there's a split here in the Democratic Party. Not with the politicians, they're not. The voters keep putting in the most radical politicians on the Democrat side. You don't see a Democrat uprising saying, my God, you believe that men should be able to expose themselves to women in a locker room? Are you nuts?
2: Yeah.
1: You know, people still, the Democrats that are still left that are voting are for all of these things.
2: Right.
1: As the polls have shown. We did that, right. We did sure. that about a month ago. What do the people actually believe that vote Democrat? And it's like, okay, it mirrors what the Democrats are actually promoting. But the separation of powers, which means power cannot accumulate in one area of the government. And when you see what the Democrats, Socialists of America are doing here, what they want the Democratic Party and what they want eventually the legislation to be is to put all the power in Congress that is only based on population.
0: Without a Senate.
1: Yes, exactly. That's what I said. With just the population.
0: Right.
1: That the states would not matter. Think about this. I haven't heard, Republicans maybe, I haven't heard any Democrat politician in Virginia, for example, because we talked about what they did in Virginia. They want to join the compact.
0: Right.
1: Yeah. You know, the compact that said, well, however Virginia votes, it won't matter. It's what the majority of states want to do. We follow that.
0: As a part of this compact,
1: right.
0: Everyone who's part of the compact, they'll decide. So whatever we decide as a state doesn't matter.
1: Doesn't matter.
0: What the compact
1: right.
0: as a group decides.
1: And there's there's been no peep saying, wait a minute, you're taking the voice of Virginia citizens. My God.
0: Mm-hmm.
1: I'm just thinking Virginia Thomas Jefferson. That just finally hit me. I'm like, oh my God.
0: Yeah.
1: And they're saying Virginia citizens don't matter.
0: Right.
1: That's what they said.
0: No, that's exactly what
1: Virginia citizens don't matter. Now Republicans are screaming about it. But Democrats don't care.
0: No,
1: Democrats don't care. You know,
0: they would love it. I believe a number of them, of the rank and file, are thinking, look, there are a couple of things this does for me is, well, you know, that the whole nuisance of having to go vote, I'm not going to have to do that anymore. I'll just let all these other states that are part of this compact with our state decide for us. And the fact that those same people, the rank and file, that believe that also believe that they'll make the right decision and that the group, the mob, should rule.
1: Yeah. That the mob should rule. And by having the Supreme Court under the authority of Congress, that means the Bill of Rights means nothing.
0: It means nothing.
1: Doesn't mean anything anymore because it's whatever it's the tyranny of the majority, which the founding fathers were against. And the beautiful thing is it's the same Democrats that sit there and say the antiquated philosophy of the founding fathers who put together this document and the racism. Yet what they wish to get to is a reactionary government where power will sit with the tyranny of the majority, which is what our founding fathers were against. And if you understand, as we said, why the Electoral College exists, why the Senate exists, and it's really the same reason. But you look at it, you and I said, look at the futures, and they're talking about. We talked about this yesterday. The population shifts. The population. You're going to have so much of the population in 75 years if things continue the way they are in Texas and in Florida. And we're talking about massive amounts.
0: Mm-hmm.
1: Texas will have twice the population of California.
0: Yeah.
1: Yeah. And Florida will, I think, roughly have about 20 million people more than California. And you're going to have southern states that have a lot more power.

0: means all these rules and it's you know what it's like. It's like the panic for the ranked choice voting in California when they thought this might not go our way.
1: Right. Yeah.
0: Oops. This might not go our way. What are we going to do? Oh my God. Oh my God. We got to change this. We got to change this. We got to change this.
1: Yeah. Yeah.
0: And so I find it really interesting, but it's important to bring up because it also fits in with this. I want to play this here. This is Harry Enten because this is about the polls and Independence Day and 4th of July. And it's something that we've talked about before when we get to Independence Day and say, well, what is a patriot? If you completely disagree with the Constitution of the United States, if you believe that the separation of powers should be gone, if you believe the Senate should be gone, if you believe the Electoral College should be gone, if you believe the First Amendment should be gone, if you believe the Second Amendment should be gone, well, you're actually not a patriot because a patriot believes in the basic concepts of the ultimate law, which is the Constitution of the United States.
2: Yep.
0: If you don't believe in it, what America are you loyal to?
2: Right.
0: And that's not over-the-top rhetoric. It's based on, you know, define, you know, what a patriot is. But let's go to Harry Enten talking about patriotism, the, you know, Independence Day coming up, and the way the two parties think. Here we go.
1: All right.
3: This, to me, is one of the most stunning divides that we have seen. You know, we're talking about polarization in politics. It even comes down to what you believe July 4th actually is. Like, what does July 4th mean to you? Celebrate America, friends and family time. Among Republicans, what do you see? You see the clear majority say it's a time to celebrate America, 65%. Among Democrats, however, the plurality disagree. Look at that. What do you see? Friends and family time at 42% versus just 24% who say that what it means most to them is to celebrate America. So even on the basic question of what July 4th means to you, we have Republicans on one end saying celebrate America, more of them say that, and Democrats on the other end saying that it means more to them to have time with friends and family.
4: What do they say about the flag?
3: Yeah, okay, so what do they say about the flag? Even on the basic level of flag, look at this. Look at how we have an increasing polarization on this issue. We'll display the flag on July 4th, the American flag. Back in July of 2001, look at this. You had 68% of Republicans, 65% of Democrats saying that they would, in fact, display the flag on July 4th. You come over to this side of the screen, Republicans basically are where they were 25 years ago, right? 64%. But look at that Democratic percentage, absolutely plummeting. Just 27% of Democrats say they will, in fact, display the flag on July 4th. Democrats and Republicans in different camps, even on the simple question of displaying the flag on July 4th, a polarization, a split that simply put did not exist a generation ago.
0: So I guess the question is, where are we wrong when we say Democrats are not patriots? If you don't, if the Democrats are going here and the Democratic Party agrees with the Democratic Socialist of America, if that's where that party is going, where they wish to shred the Constitution of the United States, well, of course they don't want to fly the flag. They don't believe in America.
5: No. No. They don't. They want, if this is the attempt, and has been the attempt for a very, very long time, dismantle the Constitution.
1: Yep.
5: And, you know, you started asking the question years ago, okay, then what would the your Constitution, your version of the Constitution, look like? And of course, you know, we never get the answers. It's just a question you throw out there, and it's never going to be, and they're never going to, nobody else is asking them, but now we know.
0: Now we know. Now we know when they say that the Constitution needs to be changed, now we know.
5: Now we know exactly what they, by the way, for years, we started this years ago. Own it. Quit trying to hide what you really want. And now we're here. Now we're here. You and I have been saying this for the longest time. Why are you trying to, going back to Obama or whatever it was? They were radical. We knew they were radical. And they get into, media interviews or election time debates or whatever it might be. Testifying on Capitol Hill. And they can't own all of their radical ideas. They can't promote them. Now they're doing it. Here we are.
0: Yeah.
5: Now we know. And promoted proudly. By the way, put this on everything for these radicals. Put this everywhere. Spend your ad money promoting this. Let's go. Let's go. Let's have this debate about what this country is all about and what it's founded on. Let's, because, you know, I talked about, I said, well-formed militia, well-regulated militia really is the term, but well-informed public is what we need. And we have too many willfully ignorant people out there. This is a great opportunity to separate communism from liberty.
0: Yeah, because when you look at it, you know, the government ownership of major corporations,
5: yeah,
0: get rid of the Senate, get rid of the Electoral College, and think about it, because I always focus on, you take one of the most liberal states out there, and I think arguably you could say Massachusetts is one of the most liberal states.
5: Yeah, yeah.
0: They would lose any power that they have in Congress.
5: Oh, yeah, right. Well, Bernie state, I mean, it's done.
0: And yeah,
5: it's
0: over. And great point.
5: Yeah.
0: Bernie state, Vermont.
5: Right.
0: You would lose any type of influence at all, because everything would be proportioned by the population.
5: Right.
0: So you'd lose your two senators. You'd lose one half of the power that you have in the bicameral legislature.
5: Yep.
0: We are Red Eye Radio.
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0: We are Red Eye Radio. He's Eric Carlin. I'm Gary McNamara. You know, I know that if somebody's, you know, an independent or leans left or whatever, they probably would listen to us at times and just say, well, that's just over-the-top, you know, rhetoric about the Democrats. And we're like, we're not making an allegation. We're observing what they're saying. We're observing their platform. And you look at the Democrat Socialist of America, which is the momentum of where the Democratic Party is going, and they wish to shred the Constitution of the United States and the most important parts of the Constitution of the United States.
1: Yep.
0: That's not over-the-top rhetoric. It's what they have said in their own words.
1: Yep.
2: No, this is it. This is what they're putting out there openly now and promoting. And I hope they promote the daylights out of it. Let's go. This can be shredded all day long. What this would actually mean for this country, well, it wouldn't be this country anymore.
0: No. No. Now, you'd have to go through a lot of constitutional, you know, the constitutional amendment process.
2: Now, you're bringing in reality.
0: Now, and that's going to be a tough thing to do. Even in the Senate, for example, let's say they start with the Senate.
2: Yeah.
0: Let's say they say, okay, let's do a constitutional amendment to get rid of the Senate. What do you do in Vermont and Massachusetts?
2: Right.
0: Does Vermont and Massachusetts, when it comes down to it, the liberals there say, yes, let's give up our major representation for the things that we care about in the federal government?
2: I'm sure they wouldn't have a problem. I'm sure of it.
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4: For the early morning hours, we've got some clouds. Could see a few showers, maybe a rumble of thunder, breezy, a low of 56. Later today, cloudy skies, some showers likely. Highs will be around 76. Patchy fog tonight, otherwise mostly cloudy, getting down to 58. Morning fog for Wednesday, then becoming sunny with highs around 79. And Thursday, looks nice, mostly sunny with highs around 86. With your Granite State forecast, I'm Jeff Edwards.
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0: 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Eric Harley and Gary McNamara. 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
1: And he is Eric Harley and I'm Gary McNamara. Welcome and good morning. 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So when I know that when I look at the platform from the Democrat Socialist of America, which is where the Democratic Party is going. Look, these ideas that they propose already, you have seen no pushback when anybody on the Democrat side says we need to get rid of the Senate and the Electoral College.
2: Right.
1: You don't hear anything.
2: Right.
1: But the first thing that I would think of if I lived in a small state, first I'd ask the question, why does the Senate exist? Right?
2: Yeah.
1: It's a big question.
2: Yeah.
1: Why do we have two sections, a bicameral legislature? Mm-hmm. Why do we have a House? Why do we have a Senate?
2: Right.
1: We have a Senate, so every geographical area, which is every state, big or small, in one part of the legislative branch, has a little bit more clout so they feel represented. Because we know, and the Founding Fathers knew, that one of the reasons we had a revolution was because they felt like they weren't being represented.
2: Right.
1: And so in order to stop a civil war, which they knew about because what did they do? They created a civil war.
2: Yeah.
1: They understood that a Senate should exist. But what I find really interesting, this is when, you know, we talked about this article that was out a couple of weeks ago that was talking about the fact of, you know, do Democrats think differently from us or do they just not think? Because the first thing, if I'm a Democrat in Vermont and Bernie Sanders is out there saying we need to get rid of the Senate, first off, I say, well, you know, that means you're going to be gone. You'll be unemployed. But doesn't that mean that Vermont has less representation to influence the federal government than we currently have now? And Massachusetts, as liberal as they are, the same thing.
2: Yeah.
1: And you would think that these smaller liberal states would go, no, we can't do this. We can't lose representation for the state. But then you see Virginia, where Virginia just says, we're going to join the compact, which, by the way, is going to be found unconstitutional.
2: Right.
1: It's the fact that they're proceeding with it, and Democrat voters aren't saying, are you out of your mind? What you're saying is our vote doesn't count. We're going to do with the majority that isn't part of our state and doesn't have our concerns. We're going to go with what other states think. What?
2: Yeah.
1: I mean, is there any thinking of Democrats at all in this? Or do they just go, the election should be judged on vote total and that's all, no matter what. I don't want to think anything else. Don't tell me about the Senate. Don't tell me about representation. Don't tell me about why it existed. We don't care.
2: We don't care about the Electoral College. I don't want to get into the weeds. Look, can I just click like on Facebook and be done? That's where we are. Because it's the willfully ignorant. It's not just willfully ignorant. I mean, that's the basis of it. But beyond that, it is somebody else do something for me. You know, somebody else do whatever it is I'm supposed to be responsible for.
1: Well, think about this. The Democrat voter in Virginia is screaming, the Republicans are trying to disenfranchise voters. And the state of Virginia has said, no, we're going to we're going to self-disenfranchise ourselves.
2: Right. No, this is,
1: I mean, it's mind-boggling.
2: When I go vote on election day, you know, they give you the sticker. I always take the sticker because my daughter Elizabeth loves stickers, right? She mm-hmm. puts them everywhere. Now, on those, she doesn't display them because, you know, she didn't vote. What I end up doing usually is I put them, you know, I stick them on the mailbox of my liberal neighbors and write for Trump under it. And that way, everybody knows they voted for Trump. my original point, sorry, what is that it's kind of like taking care of things around the house, right? taking care of my responsibilities. It is my duty. It is my responsibility. I love having that responsibility. I take it very seriously. There are people that are quite the opposite. Oh, it's election day? Oh, well, I hope all the people that vote for the person I like. That way that person wins. I mean, they don't. It's not, I don't even think I can classify it as being lazy. I mean, you might, technically. It is just, it's the willful ignorance mixed with just enough laziness to say, everything will be fine. I don't have to participate. I don't, by the way, all of this is coming from the side that is pointing at Trump saying,

0: He is a threat to democracy. Their entire, essentially, constitution dismantles our constitution.
1: I know.
0: And he's the threat to democracy.
1: Well, it's like, I didn't even read it. It just was the headline. Comic goes after Nate Bargatze for going to the fascist fight. And we're you're the party that the majority endorses an actual Nazi communist.
0: Right.
1: And we say Nazi communist because that's really sort of unique in history, because it's like, okay, do I want to be Hitler or do I want to be Stalin? I mean, there's this great debate going on, you know, in Plattner's mind. Yeah. But they've actually got a Nazi.
0: Yes. Yes.
1: It's amazing.
0: I mean, it is, and every time, we've done this over and over again, you know, when they say something, then, you know, you have to look at it and say, oh, well, wait a minute, this is what they're thinking or what they're doing. I think the whole Russian collusion hoax was a perfect example. They were the ones actually working with a Russian national.
1: Iggy Danchenko.
0: To make the whole thing, to be the basis of the entire blossoming of that thing. Because the dossier was it. That's what changed on the secret warrant. That's the element that was added where the secret courts actually approved the warrant on Carter Page. It's mind-boggling, but we're going down rabbit holes with most people because they don't pay attention. We're at the point of, hey, listen, come on, we'll just join a group with other states, and however the group votes, that's where we're going.
1: You know, it's interesting, this past weekend, when I was traveling and I met a bunch of different people, and I have to say, unless you get involved in it, I really do believe, I really do believe that there's a great possibility that everybody has turned off everything unless you're in the political arena or you're really interested in politics.
0: You know, it's weird.
1: I just noticed over the weekend, you know, just listening to conversations, nobody's talking politics. Nobody's even talking Trump. Nobody's talking anything unless you're in that arena of ideas or social media, or you've always actively been doing it. It's like, regular people just aren't having that discussion or ignoring it because they just don't want to be involved in it because it's so tribal.
0: Well, of all the things that can redirect a conversation, a national conversation here lately, who would have thought soccer would be it? But no, I think you're right. I think you're absolutely right.
1: Well, you may, that, but the case, maybe it's just a temporary thing because it's soccer.
0: Maybe.
1: Because the World Cup's here.
0: Maybe, but you know, it, I think people are really getting fatigued on, you know, the whole no kings rallies, the no oligarchs tour, the no blah blah blah, the you know, all of this, which goes nowhere. It goes nowhere. It does nothing. It moves zero needles. And we point out the flaws for these radicals, and we're very unafraid when it comes to criticizing the GOP, the side we support, because the GOP just frankly can't get their stuff together.
1: I'll make this point.
0: Mm.
1: Every single person that I personally know that supports Trump and has been active on social media for the last 10 years supporting Trump, completely quiet about Iran. Every single one of them.
0: Yeah, no, it's crickets.
1: And I'm talking about maybe 10 to 15 different people that I know.
0: Yeah. Yeah, no, same here. Yeah, anecdotally, but seriously,
1: yeah,
0: it's when you know you're going to hear something, like you're going to see it somewhere, right? In a thread, you're going to see it, and it's nowhere right now.
1: Yeah.
0: And the reason is because the massive ball of confusion. That's what this whole thing is. And then with all the stuff that came out yesterday.
1: Oh, we'll get to that.
0: Oh my gosh. It stifles the conversation, because where do you go? Here, we're in a nation where people love to declare what they believe in, right? But they often commit and invest fully. And sometimes, in fact, quite often, they jump on board and the tribalism thing. And look, I want to be with a group that's winning or whatever, or the dominant group or whatever it is.
1: And or political idolatry towards a person.
0: Yes, exactly. Yes. And which can also be tribal, but yes.
1: Yeah.
0: And it's when you fully commit, you know, I go back to CNN. CNN was selling Obama paraphernalia one time.
1: Yeah, I remember that. I
0: mean, what the hell? You know, and, you know, that's the thing. When you look at that kind of tribalism, that kind of idolatry, this is the stuff where when you're fully committed and then you've built, you know, all of your social media pages and posts around that, and then you get burned, it's like, wow, it's a pretty deep cut when you get burned on something. I have to focus on the ideas. The people come and go. Yeah. We've said this from the beginning. The people come and go. I voted for Trump 3 times. I want him to be president. I want him to be successful. My definition of successful is defeating Iran completely and fully, where the regime is gone and we have all of their uranium. And what happens from there would be up to the Iranian people. I want the economy to do better. I believe the tariffs that have been all over the place. Tariffs can work in certain situations, but they've been all over the place for any and every reason. Have to be straightened out so that the economy can do its thing. The government has to get out of the way and let capitalism, which is a very important part of liberty, because it gives people greater freedom when we expand the economy, let capitalism work the way it should. And sometimes, yes, that means failure of companies, which is, in fact, required if you're going to get to a true expansion of the economy.
1: And look, I understand when somebody votes for the first time and they find some politician out there, and again, they don't know much about history, and they jump on, this person has new ideas and fresh ideas. No, they don't.
0: Yeah.
1: No. Everything's been done on both sides. We know what works. We know what doesn't work. That's why you've got a couple of articles out there about, you know, Great Britain going, yeah, okay, we've had enough.
0: Yeah.
1: South America, the country's now going more right because they went left. It doesn't work.
0: No.
1: Leftist economics doesn't work. Keynesian no. economics doesn't work. Government ownership of companies doesn't work.
0: Right.
1: It can't compete against capitalism.
0: Right.
1: Free markets. It
0: right.
1: can't.
0: Right.
1: Oh, don't use the word capitalism because people have a negative connotation. Well, then they're morons if they have a negative connotation of it.
0: Exactly.
1: Remember that was a couple of years ago?
0: Yeah.
1: That was the advice to Republicans. Say free markets. Don't say capitalism. It has a bad... Shut up!
0: Right.
1: We are Red Eye Radio.
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0: We are Red Eye Radio. He is Eric Harley, and I'm Gary McNamara. I wanted to at least bring that up yesterday because it's so important to know. You know, we get so involved with the everyday current event things that we'll be covering, as we always do during every show. But I think it's important to look at and say, okay, the Democrat Socialists of America, which are the Mandanis, the AOCs, the Bernie Sanders, the Platners, you know, and a bunch of other Democrats, even if they're not a part of the DSA, they're not going to challenge them. Democrats are afraid to challenge them, and Democrats still vote for them. And that's a huge problem when they're talking about just shredding the Constitution,
1: right,
0: including the separation of powers. It's very important to understand where one of the major political parties in the United States is heading and how radical their platform is. Mm.
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10: From ABC News, I'm Sherry Preston. Talks with Iran being called a good foundation by Vice President Vance. Details from ABC's Karen Waugh.
11: The administration is touting progress in peace talks with Iran, saying Iran has agreed to allow international nuclear inspectors into the country. But that promise of nuclear inspectors is the same promise made under President Obama's deal, which Trump tore up. In Iranian state media reports, Iran has made no new commitments regarding its nuclear program.
10: Iran's foreign minister says so far no visits are scheduled by UN nuclear inspectors. The Pentagon going to Congress asking for $80 billion to cover the cost of the war. While that may not get a whole lot of bipartisan support, a measure that has now passed the Senate is Republican Senator Tim Scott backing a housing reform bill.
1: It unlocks housing supply. When you put more housing supply on the market, more people have a chance to become a first-time home buyer.
10: Senate Democratic leader Chuck Schumer.
12: The median home buyer in America is 40 years old. The down payment is excruciating to many and puts housing out of reach for them.
10: The measure includes a ban on Wall Street investors from buying

0: single-family homes. It has passed the Senate, and the House could vote on it today. America's intelligence community getting smaller. Sources tell ABC News the brand new acting director of national intelligence, Bill Pulte, is starting his tenure by letting people go at the Office of National Intelligence. Lawmakers have criticized Pulte, saying he has no national intelligence experience. And a monster trade involving one of the biggest names in the NBA.
1: Giannis Antetokounmpo is now on his way out of Milwaukee. The Bucks pulling off a blockbuster last night with the Heat. Giannis, the two-time MVP, going to Miami along with Bobby Portis. The Heat sending a package to the Bucks that includes Tyler Hero and three first-round picks.
0: That's ESPN's Jay Reynolds. 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
0: Britain's so-called King of the North, Manchester Mayor Andy Burnham, likely on track to be the next Prime Minister now that Keir Starmer says he's stepping down.
4: They've all just decided that Andy Burnham is their man. Such is the level of his popularity. So we are essentially going to have the coronation of a new Prime Minister, because it doesn't look like there's going to be a fight inside the Labour Party.
0: ABC's James Longman. The White House now says six people have been arrested, and the White House is accusing them of vandalism at the Lincoln Memorial reflecting pool. A huge warehouse fire in Los Angeles that has been burning for almost a week may have started during testing of solar panels on the building's roof. That's what investigators are now saying. 85 million pounds of food is now burning. Voters are casting ballots in primaries today, including in New York, Maryland, South Carolina, and Utah. Today starts one of the biggest shopping events of the year. ABC's Mike Dubusky taking a look at Prime Day.
5: When it comes to deals, don't expect dramatically steeper discounts when compared to last year's Prime Day. Adobe anticipates categories like appliances will be discounted about 18% as opposed to 17% last year. Meanwhile, computers will shave 13% off compared to 12% in 2025. Even still, Adobe says these are likely to be the biggest discounts on Amazon until the holiday shopping season kicks off in November. Mike Dubusky, ABC News.
0: More history at the World Cup as superstar Lionel Messi adds to his record, scoring his 18th World Cup goal. Sherry Preston, ABC News.
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12: This is America in the Morning from Westwood One. Good morning. I'm John Trout. It's Tuesday.

0: Day June 23rd, 2026. Here's what's coming up on America in the Morning.
1: President Trump was not in Switzerland for talks with top Iranian officials, but still loomed large over them. Sagar Meghani, Washington.
2: President Trump accuses vandals of damaging the reflecting pool on the National Mall. I'm John Stolness in Washington.
3: A resignation from the superintendent of schools in L.A.
4: They never said anything.
3: I'm Clayton Neville.
5: On Wall Street, stocks opened mixed as the Dow held on to gains and tech stocks stumbled after the long holiday weekend. I'm Jill Schneider.
6: A Delta Airlines jet was roughly 300 feet from an American Airlines plane during a close call at Boston's airport. I'm Haya Pinjwani.
7: Concession prices at the World Cup aren't easy for everyone to swallow. I'm Ed Donahue.
0: And the Supreme Court rules on a missing child case. All ahead on America in the Morning. Now 7 after. Claiming talks between Vice President Vance and the Iranians were productive, despite no movement on nuclear issues, the Trump administration announced they will allow Iran to sell their oil on the open market and lift oil sanctions temporarily. Washington correspondent Sagar Meghani reports, President Trump may not have been at the meeting in Switzerland, but he still made a big impact despite not being in the room.
1: President Trump was not in Switzerland for talks with top Iranian officials, but still loomed large over them.
8: The strait is totally open, you know that, and we're negotiating. We'll see how that all goes, but we have two things. We have an open strait, and we have a country that will never have a nuclear weapon.
1: From Camp David, the president fired off social media comments that offended the Iranians.
9: They did threaten to walk out, or at least there were social media threats that they would walk out.
1: But Vice President Vance pushed back against thoughts the president's threats complicated the talk.
10: My point is not that I trust or distrust anybody. My point is that I trust actions. And what the president has asked us to do is verify what they're doing, focus less on what they're saying.
1: Adding, he told the Iranians their own statements were the issue.
9: What we told the Iranians yesterday is when you guys engage in what us millennials might call trash talk, you can't expect the president of the United States not to respond and not to correct the record.
1: The U.S. Treasury is temporarily waiving sanctions on Iranian oil as part of an interim agreement to end the war. The 60-day license authorizes Tehran to produce, deliver, and sell its oil. That development came after Vice President Vance's long talks with Iranian officials in Switzerland.
9: The final deal is the house. We set the foundation. We haven't built the house, but we've laid a successful foundation to get to a good place for the American people.
1: Iran's top diplomat notes major progress on his nation's top issue, ending the Israel-Hezbollah fighting in Lebanon. He says that's the first real test of the talks.
10: We left a lot of our team. The Iranians left a lot of their team at the resort there to keep on working at. So all in all, a very productive 36 hours. We're going to have to keep working it.
1: Sagar Meghani, Washington.
0: President Trump continues to blame vandals for the algae blooms that have taken over the reflecting pool on the National Mall and say arrests have been made. John Stolness has the latest from Washington.
2: The pool is filled with algae and with strips of peeling polyurethane sticking up out of the water. The president said he is convinced the damage is not natural and not his fault.
8: We have I think 290, 300 foot slit right through it, probably a box cutter or a knife of some kind. Or we had people lifting up the basic, some of the, but it's not a lot of damage, but it's, we'll probably have to let the water out and refix it. They went in there with a knife. I can't help it if somebody goes in with a knife and starts hacking it up.
2: The pool, which stretches the distance between the Lincoln Memorial and Washington Monument, has always had a problem with algae. But Trump said the renovations were going really well until vandals derailed things.
8: Somebody said fertilizer in the water. If you put fertilizer in the water, you get algae. But somebody said they might have put fertilizer. They did something to create the algae. But that doesn't matter because that's been purified.
2: The president said five people were arrested by park police, accused of damaging the pool. Critics argue the president has offered no proof of vandalism. One of the people arrested was a former Olympic canoe racer, 67-year-old David Hearn, who was riding his bike along the pool last Friday and told MS Now he was curious about lining he saw sticking out of the water and touched it.
11: Yeah, I didn't think I'd done anything wrong, so I had no reason to think I was going to be arrested, but I suggested we walk over toward the park police rather than waiting for them to come to us and went over and furnished my ID. And kind of before I knew it, I was being handcuffed and realized I was being arrested.
2: The renovation has become an embarrassment for the Trump administration.

0: 12 after. LA's school superintendent resigns amid an FBI investigation. When America in the Morning continues after these messages.
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0: This is America in the Morning. A drink of water from Mother Nature has not really made a dent in some of the drought-stricken areas of the East. Here's today's forecast with AccuWeather.com meteorologist Brian Thompson.
8: After there were some showers, some downpours, and thunderstorms across parts of the Northeast and Mid-Atlantic yesterday, we're going to see more rain today. Now, this is not necessarily bad news. We could use the rain in a lot of this area, and we're going to be seeing some rain today from eastern Virginia up through the eastern Mid-Atlantic, up through Philadelphia, New York City, where it will rain, it looks like, a good chunk of the day, and that'll be the case up toward Boston as well. Even in northern New England, we'll have a few showers around. Now, west of where this rain sets up, we're going to dry things out from western New York, western Pennsylvania, through the Ohio and Tennessee valleys, where the humidity is going to be dropping as well as we head through the day. It's going to be on the cooler side, too. A lot of places in the 70s and even low 80s for daytime highs. Temperatures running a little below average for this time of year. We are going to be watching for the potential for some strong thunderstorms in parts of Minnesota today, the threat for some heavier rainfall, and also some stronger storms today from western Kansas down through western portions of Oklahoma. And toward the Texas panhandle, there could be some strong storms as well. Across the west, the heat is the primary story, especially in the Pacific Northwest. High temperatures close to 90 today in Seattle and Portland. And we're seeing the heat building across the interior southwest as well. We're looking at a high temperature around 111 in Phoenix today. And temperatures may even come up a little bit more over the next couple of days and across interior parts of California. And that's the weather across America. In Indianapolis today, sunshine will mix with some clouds, a high of 78. And in Portland, Oregon today, another hot day with sunshine. We're looking for a high of 92. That's the nation's weather. I'm AccuWeather.com meteorologist Brian Thompson.
0: 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The superintendent of the Los Angeles United School District resigned amid controversy. Correspondent Clayton Neville reports the head of the nation's second largest school system was under an FBI investigation.
9: Close to 4 months after the FBI served search warrants at his home in the LAUSD's headquarters as part of an ongoing investigation, Superintendent Alberto Carvalho submitted his resignation. Carvalho hasn't said specifically why he's stepping down, but in late February, the district's Board of Education voted unanimously to place him on leave pending the outcome of an

0: investigation. That vote came 2 days after the FBI conducted searches at Carvalho's home and office. Authorities haven't charged Carvalho with any crimes, but the investigation is possibly tied to district contracts. Reports say Carvalho heavily touted a deal with All Here for an AI chatbot named Ed designed to help students. But 3 months after unveiling the technology, the district dropped its dealings with All Here, which collapsed into bankruptcy. L.A. parents reacted to the news with ABC 7.
1: So I didn't really thought that he was going to resign because it was under investigation. Nothing has come out yet. You know, it was true whether he did or not. They never said anything.
0: The district says the acting superintendent will stay in the position until it can be permanently filled. I'm Clayton Neville.
2: The U.S. Supreme Court on Monday reinstated a murder conviction in the 1979 disappearance of 6-year-old Ayton Pates. The justices granted an appeal from New York prosecutors who had urged them to undo a federal appeals court decision that overturned the verdict. Prosecutors had been preparing to try Pedro Hernandez for a third time. His first outing ended in a mistrial. The justices agreed that federal court should not second-guess state courts under a 1996 federal law intended to reduce federal court oversight of state criminal trials. Pates went missing in 1979 while walking to his school bus. He has never been seen since. It's 18 after. When we return on America in the Morning, business news is next. Investors are cautious of the future of AI after these messages.
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0: It's 20 after. This is America in the Morning. In with business news today, filling in for Jessica Ettinger, here's CNBC's Jill Schneider. Jill?
1: On Monday, the Dow finished with gains, adding 148 points. The S&P 500 slid nearly 28 points. The NASDAQ took a hit, tanking 351 points, 1.3%. Before the opening bell, we'll get the latest earnings from Carnival. After the close, we'll hear from FedEx, KB Home, and Cerebras. SpaceX will try to regain its footing after three consecutive days of losses. The stock tumbled 16% on Monday as its post-IPO rally continues to cool. Shares of Salesforce lost 1%. That stock has been down for 14 consecutive sessions and has lost more than 40% since the beginning of the year. Fears that AI will disrupt software companies' business models have weighed on shares. Niles Investment Management founder Dan Niles weighed in on what he thinks the future of AI is.
2: You want to look at where the money's being spent, not the guys that are spending it and having to raise a bunch of debt or equity to do it. And that's kind of how I'm thinking about the world. And that's why there's probably a speed bump coming when the guidance is given. My question is, well, if you're routing things to cheaper models, well, what does your September guidance look like?
1: The U.S. has authorized Iranian oil sales through August after what Vice President J.D. Vance called productive talks between Tehran and Washington in Switzerland over the weekend. In a social media post, Treasury Secretary Scott Bessent says the Treasury issued a temporary 60-day general license authorizing the production, delivery, and sale of Iranian oil. Former Assistant Secretary of State Puneet Talwar tells CNBC the U.S. has the ability to negotiate a nuclear deal, but he believes the U.S. has already compromised its two biggest sources of leverage.
3: The first was the credible threat of force. That is no longer credible because we have used it, and Iran has basically withstood the assault. And then the second are the oil sanctions, which were really the heart of the economic pressure campaign that we had against Iran.
1: Longtime Federal Reserve Chairman Alan Greenspan has died. He became one of the most influential economic policymakers of his era and famously warned of, quote, irrational exuberance. National Economic Council Director Kevin Hassett tells CNBC Greenspan was innovative in the way he collected data.
4: We would call up his friends that were CEOs of really big companies like GE and machine tool companies and so on, and basically ask them, how are your orders doing? So we had a near-term indicator. But then also we would have conversations. So, hey, is this computer thing making a difference for you and so on? So way ahead of the government data, he had us out there gathering intel with his friends who are CEOs all over the economy.
1: Alan Greenspan was 100. On today's watch list, Amazon's annual Prime Day sale kicks off, the company moving it earlier this year instead of holding it in July, as it usually does. And the next Mega Millions drawing is tonight, the jackpot pushing $500 million.
0: Wow. CNBC's Jill Schneider. It's 24 after. When we return on America in the Morning, the high cost of food at the World Cup after these messages.
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0: It's 26 after. America in the Morning continues. The FAA is looking into the latest close call at an American airport, this time in Boston, where a pilot at the last second had to abort their landing to avoid a near collision. Correspondent Haya Panjwani reports.
16: An aviation expert says a Delta Airlines jet was roughly 300 feet from an American Airlines plane during a close call at Boston's airport. It forced a Delta aircraft to abort its landing. The Federal Aviation Administration says it's investigating the Saturday incident involving the two commercial flights at Boston Logan International Airport. Todd Curtis, a former safety engineer at Boeing, estimated the distance between the two jetliners using Flight Radar 24, a website that tracks their flights. Curtis called it a significant incident. Near misses and runway incursions at U.S. airports will be the subject of a hearing on Capitol Hill Tuesday. I'm Haya Panjwani.
0: From caviar-topped tater tots to $40 empanadas, not items found at a Michelin five-star restaurant. Rather, these items found at the World Cup soccer concession stands. Correspondent Ed Donahue reports on the highs and lows of the cost of food and drink at the World Cup.
17: Concession prices at the World Cup aren't easy for everyone to swallow. One fan from Germany paid the equivalent of $16 for beer in Toronto, three times what he usually pays. In Miami, there's a $75 caviar-topped tray of tater tots and a $40 empanada weighing 5 pounds. High prices for beer, that's a big complaint. 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
18: To be able to have people over at your house and they say, y'all, can I get a pint? 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
17: 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I'm Ed Donahue.
0: America in the Morning for Tuesday, June 23rd, 2026 is produced by Jeff McKay. I'm John Trout. This is Westwood One.
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0: This is America in the Morning from Westwood One. Coming up this half hour.
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3: British Prime Minister Keir Starmer's downfall was months in the making. I'm Sagar Meghani.
4: Details revealed about ransom notes surrounding the disappearance of Nancy Guthrie. I'm Clayton Neville.
5: A federal judge has blocked an attempt by the Trump administration to subpoena Minnesota Governor Tim Walz. I'm Lisa Dwyer.
6: Former Federal Reserve Chairman Alan Greenspan has died at 100. Hiya Pinjwani, Washington.
7: The FCC and ABC are at odds again. I'm Kevin Carr.
0: Back after these messages.
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0: You're with America in the Morning. It's the Tuesday outlook, and many areas on Monday hit those triple-digit readings. How's today looking? Here's AccuWeather.com meteorologist Brian Thompson.
21: It was a pretty hot day in the Northwest yesterday. We had temperatures reach close to 90 from Seattle down to Portland, and we'll see more of that today. In fact, temperatures may even climb just a little bit higher. We're looking for a high of 88 in Seattle today and 92 in Portland, Oregon. Now, farther south, though, the heat is going to be building across at least the interior Southwest. We're looking for triple-digit heat in parts of Utah, interior parts of California, and we're looking at a high of 111 in Phoenix today, and temperatures may even climb a little bit higher over the next couple of days. That heat extends eastward through New Mexico, much of West Texas, where there could be some strong, even locally severe thunderstorms through the Texas Panhandle, western parts of Oklahoma, and into western portions of Kansas as well. We're going to be looking for some showers, perhaps a few heavier thunderstorms into Minnesota, eastern parts of South Dakota, and through Nebraska as well. Through the Great Lakes, mostly drying out today. The humidity also dropping through the Ohio and

0: Tennessee valleys, where we do expect some sunshine in the northeast. So we had some showers, some downpours and thunderstorms yesterday. Another round of rain coming through Washington, D.C., Baltimore, Philadelphia, New York City, all the way up to Boston. Could be some steadier rain at times. We will have some showers and thunderstorms through the Carolinas and even some spotty storms, kind of the typical variety in southern parts of Georgia, Alabama, down into Florida. And then looking west, we'll have a couple of showers and perhaps some heavier thunderstorms around Little Rock today. Farther south, though, looks largely dry along the western Gulf Coast through southern parts of Louisiana and through central and south Texas as well. That's the nation's weather. I'm AccuWeather.com meteorologist Brian Thompson.
1: 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The first item of business for the House of Representatives today will be a vote on the first housing affordability package in decades and appears to have bipartisan support. Correspondent Rich Johnson reports the bill overwhelmingly passed the Senate on Monday.
2: Republican Tim Scott of South Carolina.
3: Let's provide more hope, more results for more Americans by simply doing the right thing.
2: And Massachusetts Democrat Elizabeth Warren.
4: It's a big deal.
2: We're among the 85 senators voting yes on the 21st Century Road to Housing Act. It's the product of several months of back and forth between House and Senate members before the compromise measure came together earlier this month.
3: This was a bipartisan, bicameral issue to do the work of the people.
2: That's Scott on the Senate floor Monday praising the work in both bodies on both sides of the aisle. So what's in it? On her X feed, Warren hit the high points.
4: Our housing bill will boost housing supply, bring down costs, and for the first time ever, stop private equity from buying up single-family homes.
2: The measure caps large investors to 350 single-family homes. The bill will also expand housing production, ease federal red tape, support manufactured housing, and redirect more local grant money toward housing. The House is expected to pass the measure, but there will be some Republican no's. Chip Roy of Texas says it's full of big government garbage and spending. And Florida's Anna Paulina Luna says she'll vote no to honor her pledge to oppose all Senate bills unless the voter ID and verification measure called Save America is passed. 24 other House Republicans have made the same pledge. I'm Richard Johnson.
1: There's been a big political shakeup in the UK where Keir Starmer resigned as prime minister, a move that came hours after President Trump said it would happen by Monday. Washington correspondent Sagar Magani reports Starmer's downfall was months in the making.
5: The question my party is asking now is whether I am best placed to lead us into the next general election. I have heard the answer of my parliamentary party to that question. And I accept that answer with good grace.
6: British Prime Minister Keir Starmer's downfall was months in the making. Last year, Starmer enjoyed a warm relationship with President Trump.
7: You are among friends.
6: But it soured in March when Starmer rebuffed the president over the Iran war.
8: Starmer said no. Starmer said worse than no. He said, we'll be there as soon as you win. I said, we don't need you as soon as we win. Before I went in, we called him. He said, oh, wow, we'll be there. This was not Winston Churchill we're dealing with, that I can tell you.
5: What I was not prepared to do on Saturday was for the UK to join a war unless I was satisfied there was a lawful basis and a viable thought-through plan.
6: Then came April.
5: I should not have appointed Peter Mandelson.
6: A colossal error in judgment that ruined Starmer's credibility, naming a man who once called himself Jeffrey Epstein's best pal to be U.S. ambassador. Last month, Starmer's Labour Party was battered in midterm elections. He was defiant.
5: I'm not going to walk away from those challenges and plunge the country into chaos.
6: But a man elected 2 years ago in a landslide as a safe leader after Conservative Party chaos is now out, the sixth British Prime Minister making an early exit. Political analyst Victoria Honeyman says this is not a crisis, but the system actually working.
9: A new individual will take over. You know, the wheels will keep turning.
6: I'm Sagar Magani.
1: Ransom notes tied to the disappearance of Today Show co-host Savannah Guthrie's mother, Nancy Guthrie, reportedly indicated the 84-year-old was dead. Correspondent Clayton Neville has a follow-up.
7: Nancy Guthrie went missing February 1st after a reported kidnapping at her Arizona home. She hasn't been found, and her family's pleaded for answers about what happened. Savannah Guthrie has shared her grief with NBC News.
10: We are in agony.
7: The Arizona TV station that received some of the Nancy Guthrie ransom notes is confirming reports that one of those notes claimed she had died. ABC News released a statement saying the second note received by the station indicated Guthrie was dead. Savannah Guthrie took to social media with a series of videos around the time the family received ransom notes.
10: We received your message, and we understand. We beg you now to return our mother to us so that we can celebrate with her. This is the only way we will have peace. This is very valuable to us, and we will pay.
7: TMZ, though, disputed the reports, which initially were made public by airmail.
11: The ransom note makes no reference to Nancy Guthrie either dying or the kidnappers apologizing.
7: Harvey Levin explained on social media.
11: Now, there is a reference to Nancy Guthrie not being alive anymore, but that is from the person who sent us multiple emails saying that he knows or knew where Nancy Guthrie was and where the kidnappers were, and he wanted money in return for information. And early on, he said, time is of the essence. And then a few days after the kidnapping, he said, time is no longer of the essence.
7: It's still not clear if Nancy Guthrie is alive or if she's dead, or whether or not ransom notes actually came from the kidnappers. The case is still under investigation. I'm Clayton Neville.
1: It's 17 till. When we return on America in the Morning, the feds back off Tim Walz in an immigration probe after these messages.
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1: We're back on America in the Morning. It's 15 till. A federal judge is halting an effort to subpoena Minnesota Governor Tim Walz in an immigration enforcement probe. Details from correspondent Lisa Dwyer.
18: A federal judge has blocked an attempt by the Trump administration to subpoena Minnesota Governor Tim Walz and other state officials, calling the subpoenas an effort to coerce Minnesota officials into assisting the federal government with enforcing civil immigration law and to harass and retaliate against them for failing to do so.
19: Walz and Ellison created the perfect conditions for fraud, knowingly looked the other way when it was discovered and committed. and left hardworking taxpayers, disabled Americans that our conference chair was just referring to, and hungry children out to dry in the process.
18: The subpoenas were served in January as part of an investigation into whether Walz and other officials obstructed or impeded law enforcement during a sweeping immigration operation in the Minneapolis-St. Paul area. Walz called the ruling a victory for the rule of law and our democracy. I'm Lisa Dwyer.
1: The Department of Justice says that seven people now face charges in connection with a plot to attack the UFC 250 fighting event at the White House earlier this month. Federal prosecutors arrested a Missouri man, Jordan Rinker, and a Washington State man, William Lee Faulkner, making them the sixth and seventh defendants to face charges in connection with the plot. Prosecutors allege Rinker accepted a $1,200 cash payment from Nebraska co-conspirator Abraham Alvarez and provided him with a pump-action shotgun during an in-person meeting on June 12th. Faulkner is alleged to have communicated with co-conspirators in Telegram chats about his ability to procure and operate drones and the use of explosives to carry out the attack. The DOJ investigation remains ongoing. America in the Morning continues. Alan Greenspan, an economist and longtime head of the Federal Reserve, has passed away at the age of 100. Correspondent Haya Panjwani looks back the man who directly served under four presidents and as an advisor for two others.
20: Former Federal Reserve Chairman Alan Greenspan has died at 100. He died from complications of Parkinson's disease. That's according to his wife of 29 years, NBC News correspondent Andrea Mitchell. In his 18 and a half years at the helm of the Fed, Greenspan presided over a sustained era of American growth and prosperity, yet one that ended with devastating consequences in 2008, 2 years after he left the central bank. Speaking in April 2010, Greenspan said he did the best he could when he was in charge of the Fed.
21: If we get it right 70% of the time, that is exceptionally good. And I think that what we tried to do is the best we could with the data that we had.
20: Greenspan remained respected after he stepped down as the head of the world's most influential central bank. He was widely celebrated as the Oracle and the Maestro. Haya Panjwani, Washington.
1: AI written code may have hidden security vulnerabilities, and IT directors are sounding the alarm about codes that have not been reviewed. The new old tech guy, Chuck Palm, has that story.
22: There's a dirty little secret in the AI boom, and nobody's talking about it. Developers today, at banks, at app companies, even your doctor's office, are now using AI to write the software that you touch every day. On the surface, it sounds like a good idea. Write it fast, ship it fast, and move on. But Britain's National Cybersecurity Center just pulled the emergency brake. They've issued an official warning. AI-generated code is creating hidden security vulnerabilities, flaws that are baked in before the first line of code is ever reviewed by a human. And because AI tends to produce code that's tangled and hard to follow, by the time someone finds out there's a problem, it may already be in production. That means you're using bad code. IT directors have a name for the practice that worries them the most: vibe coding. That's the real term. Developers feeding a prompt to an AI and just running whatever comes out. There's no audit, no review, and no accountability. But the NCSC isn't calling for a ban just yet. Their measured message is a bit more chilling. Calibrate your approach based on today's reality, not tomorrow's potential. Translation? The potential is real, but so's the risk. The takeaway? Measure your vibe and check your code. Follow the new old tech guy on X, at Chuck Palm.
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23: We have our first blockbuster trade of the NBA's offseason. Milwaukee Bucks franchise icon Giannis Antetokounmpo is heading to the Miami Heat, along with Bobby Portis, for four players, three first-round picks, including the number 13 pick in tonight's NBA draft, one pick swap, and a second-round pick. Antetokounmpo spent 13 years with the Bucks, went to 10 All-Star games, won two league MVPs, and led Milwaukee to their first championship in 50 years back in 2021, winning Finals MVP that season. In return, Milwaukee receives four players in their 20s and multiple picks as the Bucks look to rebuild their franchise. They went just 32-50 a season ago. But that's not the only deal. The Brooklyn Nets acquired three-time All-Star forward Julius Randle from the Minnesota Timberwolves in a three-team deal that sends Nick Claxton to the Chicago Bulls. Bulls forward Mo Gieh goes to the Timberwolves, with draft picks moving between the three teams. On the college diamond, the Oklahoma Sooners bashed their way to their first national title since 1994, beating North Carolina 13-2 in a winner-take-all Game 3 of the College World Series. North Carolina finished runner-up for the third time since 2006. They have yet to win a national title. And it took until the bottom of the ninth, but the Colorado Rockies held scoreless all game, beat the visiting Boston Red Sox on a three-run, bases-loaded triple off star closer Aroldis Chapman by Jake McCarthy in the Rocks' 3-2 walk-off win over the Sox. And that's your look at sports.
1: Thank you, John. It's 7 till. When we return on America in the Morning, ABC Disney goes on the offense with the FCC after these messages.
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1: It's 5 till. Welcome back. You're with America in the Morning. Clive Davis, a music industry star maker, has passed away at the age of 94. Correspondent Julie Walker reports on the legendary hit creator and what he looked for in artists that changed the face of music. Audio courtesy KTLA-TV, Los Angeles.
25: Well, talent, which was your opening word, they can lift the audience out of their seats. Whitney, Barry Manilow, the others there can, or, well, Bruce Springsteen became the greatest rock and roll performer of all time. And so that they are both headliners and take an audience out of their seats. And by the end, each member of an audience would feel they've had a lifetime experience.
26: Clive Davis, the music man behind Whitney Houston, has died. was one of the industry's most powerful figures who rose from record company lawyer to launch or resurrect the careers of so many superstars besides Houston, like Aretha Franklin, Janis Joplin, Carlos Santana, and Alicia Keys. He was 94 when he died. Looking out on the morning rain. Earlier this year, Davis was hospitalized following an upper respiratory issue and was released a few days later. The Brooklyn-born Davis didn't simply have an eye for new talent. He also knew how to keep veterans like Luther Vandross and Rod Stewart.

0: relevant decades after their first hit. Davis had four children. I'm Julie Walker.
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2: Earlier this year, the FCC, led by Chairman Brendan Carr, offered new guidance that late-night talk shows and daytime hosts would be subject to equal time rules when featuring political candidates. 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
1: America in the Morning for Tuesday, June 23rd, 2026 is produced by Jeff McKay. I'm John Trout. This is Westwood One.
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9: From ABC News, I'm Sherry Preston. Vice President J.D. Vance leaving talks with Iran, projecting optimism, saying he feels great progress has been made on extending the 60-day ceasefire. The deal in place includes keeping the Strait of Hormuz open and allowing U.N. nuclear inspectors into the country. ABC's Justin Fischel with more on that.
10: We haven't heard a lot about when exactly this is going to start. Iran has been a little standoffish, say they haven't made any specific commitments. So much like things we saw in the previous memorandum of understanding, it remains to be seen exactly how these inspections will take place and when, but they say they're making progress.
9: Iran had promised nuclear inspections under the previous agreement with the U.S. negotiated by President Obama, but then torn up by President Trump. The new acting director of National Intelligence, Bill Pulte, is beginning his tenure by firing a lot of people at his agency, and congressional Democrats are noticing.
11: The president earlier this month said he had asked Pulte to execute the immediate and needed downsizing of the office. Democrats, in a letter yesterday, warned Pulte not to take actions that are, quote, more appropriately left to a Senate-confirmed director, adding that Pulte has shown a willingness to misuse his authority in government to pursue President Trump's perceived political enemies and further his retributive political agenda.
9: ABC's Karen Waugh in Washington. House lawmakers are expected to vote today on a housing bill that would ban Wall Street firms from buying up single-family homes and would loosen regulations to encourage more home construction. Senator Elizabeth Warren, as the bill passed the Senate.
12: I don't say this a lot, but today I'm proud to be a member of the United States Senate.
9: President Trump says the reflecting pool must be drained immediately for repairs. Just weeks after a $16 million renovation project wrapped up, the algae is still spreading and the new paint is peeling. The administration blames vandals, but there's no proof of vandalism. You're listening to ABC News.
12: I know that hiring can be challenging. You sort through tons of resumes and you get too many so-so applicants. You're just waiting for someone to match your role perfectly. Well, now, there's a place where you can meet them fast. 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
3: Officials from the Manchester School Board have given the green light to a plan that closes a multi-million dollar gap in the district's budget. Governor Kelly Ayotte has vetoed a number of bills, including one that would have enforced safe spaces. And members of the New Hampshire National Guard's 157th Air Refueling Wing have returned from deployment. Good morning, I'm Tom Novak. The Manchester School Board has backed the district's budget and managed to close a $12.9 million gap after city aldermen approved a budget of $238.4 million. Monday evening, committee members approved the reduction of 41 vacancies that won't be filled, spends $900 less on supplies in the next fiscal year, and uses $1.5 million against the deficit from the district's Teaching and Learning Trust. However, the plan keeps sports programs where they are and maintains the current 1.4-mile radius, wherein students who live within that radius provide their own transportation, while students outside of that range are eligible for free transportation. Governor Kelly Ayotte recently took out her veto pen and laid waste to a number of high-profile bills. On Friday, Ayotte said no to a bill that regulates safe spaces for women and girls for a third time, a move that isn't sitting well with some in Concord as the topic has become contentious at times. Ayotte also shot down a pair of bills related to public sector risk pools, along with a bill that had received bipartisan support, which would have given the owners of animals due process before their animals were seized. But Ayotte says she worried that could lead to forced euthanasia of abused animals. Members of the New Hampshire National Guard are back home in the Granite State after taking part in Operation Epic Fury. Officials say the airmen from the 157th Air Refueling Wing were deployed in late February to the U.S. Central Command and were tasked with, among other things, refueling military aircraft mid-flight to allow planes heading overseas to fly hours without landing. In sports, the Red Sox fell to the Rockies 3-2 last night. Game 2 in the series gets underway tonight at 8:40. I'm Tom Novak for WFEA News.
2: Now, a look at the roads from the WFEA Traffic Hub.
4: Some slick roads, but highways are moving along well on 293 from Bedford into Manchester and towards the coast. 101 East is clear, traveling into Hampton and Portsmouth. We're seeing light traffic on Route 111 into Windham. And at the state line, there's been a crash in Andover on 495 South, slowing you down by exit 97. In Massachusetts, serious accident in Burlington on 95 North. 3 left lanes are blocked by exit 50, causing heavy traffic into Woburn. And we're seeing some slowdowns on 93 South in Methuen by exit 43. Here's your forecast. Cloudy out there today with some showers throughout the day. High 71. Partly cloudy this evening. Overnight temperatures in the upper 50s. And sunny skies expected tomorrow. High 83. I'm Emily Spencer on AM 1370 and 99.9 WFEA.
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8: 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Really simple. Just go over there as well. A lot of news going on. Of course, we're going to get up to date on certainly the peace talks out in Switzerland. The vice president's on his way back. Also, lots of talk about that reflecting pool. So once again, I think that, you know, we'll talk a little bit about that, and people just will take their sides on this as well. The fact of the matter is, and this is what I say to everybody, every politician running, especially when I'm on the radio, if you're going to make a commitment, you're going to make a promise, guess what? People are going to hold you to it. They're not going to care about, you know, President Obama making the same promise and he didn't deliver on the reflecting pool either. It's your job now. It's just all there is to it. And for people who are saying, well, I'm going to defend the president on this just because I can defend the president. Look, guys, this is the problem. When politicians go out there, and look, I beat up on all the politicians. When a politician goes out there and makes a promise and doesn't deliver, and we end up making all these excuses, we don't help anything. Plain and simple. And so, but now let's, the same story, let me go ahead and turn to the media. CNN, MS Now, NBC, ABC. Not one of you have done a story on the billions, if not trillions of dollars stolen from the American taxpayer. But you sent a bunch of people out there like it was a war zone to the reflecting pool to do an investigation. Cameras. I mean, matter of fact, they had to send more security out there because there's so much media out there. But you couldn't do one story on the fraud to taxpayers. Couldn't do one story. CNN, MS Now, CBS, ABC. Where were you? Where were you one story where an illegal alien killed an American citizen? Where was that story? So, once again, if you're going to make a promise as a politician, they're going to, and you're, especially if you're a conservative or a Republican, Trump's not a conservative, but if you're a Republican, you better meet the promise because the bar is set real high for you. Democrats can run around and make all kinds of promises and never meet them once. Because the corporate media doesn't focus on them. And so we can sit here and blame the corporate media all we want on this. You got to rise to the occasion. You just got to rise to the occasion. But the corporate media, I get to pick on you all the time. You're never rising to the occasion. Yep, you're out there. Kudos to you. The amount of hours that you've put on the reflecting pool. Good job. Stellar reporting. 39 people shot in Chicago over the weekend. Nope. And this is why I get frustrated. Especially if you talk about CNN, MS Now, all of them are on 24 hours a day, 7 days a week. They should have no problem running the catalog of stories that they can write about, do videos on. There's a bunch of eager reporters out there who'll do that. I was watching this scene from Chicago. We're going to talk about that later on. I'm so glad I'm not a police officer anymore, and I'm so glad I was never a police officer in Chicago. One of those shootings, and I don't know if you know this, so if you watch enough crime shows or listen to them, you know that they have to do evidence. And so for every bullet fired, and if a casing, i.e. the dispense part of the bullet, can be visually seen, you have to put a little tag next to it. When I was watching the video from Chicago, in the shooting from the Juneteenth Father's Day weekend massacre, I guess we can call it that. I saw them. I don't know how you do this because I've worked on evidence cases. I've laid down evidence tags. When I was watching the video, there were over 200 bullet casings when I was watching the detective. And so they've got to tag every single one of these bullets. And so I know that wasn't the last one they did. They just had to lay it down and lay it down and keep laying it down. Go over to CNN and see if that's the top story. We've become so desensitized to the violence that's happening in Chicago and L.A. We forget. We don't forget. We just don't care. But the reflecting pool, the paint's peeling. Brilliant. Brilliant. Let's go ahead and listen to a little bit about the peace conditions. First, let's go ahead and listen to Lieutenant Colonel Chuck DeVore. He was on Fox News. I'm going to say my piece about Fox News right now. General Keane, General Kellogg still have not reappeared on the show. So once again,

0: using very accurate modern air power that was applied with such dedication and force that it really needs to be put into comparison with previous presidents. And Jesse, we've had decades to deal with this problem. Who has ever applied the military force to create the conditions for successful negotiations like President Trump has?
1: No one, really. I mean, when you think about it, he's going to talk about a story from the Reagan era. But, you know, we haven't seen this kind of pressure. What we have done is apparently a new phrase that I've just learned is lawnmower diplomacy. We go over there and we cut the weeds every time they kind of pop up and we leave. And, you know, I'm hearing an awful lot of people were asking for $80 billion more to pay for the conflict that happened in Iran. And I'm hearing a lot of people criticize that, but I can't help but reflect upon the almost 50 years of us going over there and coming back, going over there. Money is one thing. And then let's talk about the blood, the thousands of Americans we've lost because of Iran. Once again, the righteous indignation of selective approach doesn't help me either. So you're worried about the price tag now. How much money have we spent going over there, coming back, going over there, coming back under Republican and Democrat presidents? And depending on which party is in power, quote, who's in the White House, because that's how we apparently dictate power now and not Congress. Depending, you know, if the Democrats control the White House, okay, we're just not going to complain that much. Oh, Republicans in there, okay, time to complain again. This groundhog approach to criticism is quite amazing. It's not what you and I do. So let's go ahead and listen to the second part of this, of course. This would be, once again, Lieutenant Colonel DeVore. Past presidents, what have they done? A2.
0: Jesse, when I was a 25-year-old Reagan appointee in the Pentagon, this is 39 years ago, I was part of a war game that looked into what we would do to open the strait when we started to escort Kuwaiti tankers. This was in the middle of the Iran-Iraq war. They were shooting at tankers. Both countries were. And I was part of a team that had a more robust response. The other team was State Department led, and they had this tit-for-tat proportional response.
1: Right. So once again, the State Department often does that. The State Department will try to use minimal force as much as they can because that's how diplomats stay employed. They'd rather go to the diplomatic end. And many of them have not served in the military, and that's part of the problem. And they look at diplomacy as a chessboard, and the pieces on there could be military people, and that, hey, that's just the price of diplomacy. So, you know, certainly it is good to hear Lieutenant Colonel DeVore talk about, you know, certainly this exercise that is military-led, because people who are part of the attaché of diplomats who have served in the military, they understand the repercussions if diplomacy fails that the military will be used and what the human collateral of that is. It's not just failed diplomacy. There are humans that have to exercise that failed diplomacy. Let's go ahead and listen to the final part from Lieutenant Colonel DeVore. That would be A3.
0: At the end of this simulation, Jesse, our team had 1/30th the casualties of the State Department team. Well, Reagan used our plan, and that's what turned into Operation Praying Mantis in 1988. Now, to put that into perspective, what Trump did to Iran was about 300 times the force that Reagan applied. At the end of the day, Praying Mantis led to an end to the Iran-Iraq war and an end to the tanker war. So I think that President Trump is really on the right path here.
1: Right. It'll be on the right path until Iran decides they're not going to go along with this. There's an anxiety not only amongst the diplomatic corps and the political class, but Americans. Once again, I'll ask you. I mean, we've talked about this an awful lot. I don't want to be talking about Iran every day. But we have Granite Staters in harm's way. And that's not the time to talk about them when suddenly something happens to them. We need to be ahead of this game. The 157th refueling wing, they came back yesterday. Good. So they're now no longer in harm's way. If this activity increases again, they're going to be sent back over there. So once again, when we look at that, U.S. officials involved in the U.S.-Iran peace negotiations said that Vice President Vance made great progress in the talks, adding that the foreign propaganda spread a falsehood that the Prime Minister of Qatar snub Vance. Okay, so we don't care about that. U.S. officials told Fox News the

0: Iranian state media originated reports of Vance being snubbed by the Qatari prime minister and the Iranian leadership threatening to walk away from the negotiation table. Vice President Vance and the U.S. delegation departed Switzerland today after making great progress and enabled historic talks that lasted well into the late hours over the weekend. One of the conditions, we'll listen to those conditions before we take our break. Let's go ahead and listen to, this is Vice President Vance before he got on the plane to talk a little bit about what he noticed at these peace accords. That would be A4.
1: The middle thing we got is, number one, we set up the mechanism to ensure not only the Straits of Hormuz are open, but will stay open. We saw, we think about 15 million barrels of oil come out. That's one of the reasons why oil is so low right now. Obviously, that means lower gas prices, and gas prices are going to keep coming down. Number two, we actually set up the right mechanism to ensure the regional ceasefire to manage the inevitable conflicts that will come up. We feel great about that. We're working with our allies, from the Israelis to the Gulf Arabs, to make sure that sticks, and we feel very, very good about where that is.
0: Yeah. So once again, they feel comfortable with that. Once again, the straits are open. They were opened at the beginning of this conflict. So we're back to where we originally were going into this conflict. So that's an added note as well. Let's listen to the final part of Vice President Vance as he gets ready to leave, his kind of summary of what he noticed during the certainly the accords. That would be A5.
1: We have the Iranians allowing weapons inspectors, nuclear inspectors into their country for the first time in a long time. We're obviously going to bolster those inspection regime to make sure they can never have a nuclear weapon. And finally, we continue to make progress on these technical negotiations. We left a lot of our team. The Iranians left a lot of their team at the resort there to keep on working at. So all in all, a very productive 36 hours. We're going to have to keep working it. The last point that I'll make is, as I told you all this morning, this is laying a foundation for what could be a truly transformed Middle East. But we haven't built the house yet. We're going to have to keep on building, and that's what we'll do.
0: One of the things you have to do is tell the Iranians to stop have their media create false stories that you're calling them false. I mean, the Iranian negotiators can control that as well, because that isn't helping the situation. Let's go take a break. We'll come right back, talk a little bit more about some other things going on in the news right here on WFA's The Morning Update.
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3: 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That's where the CHR comes in. Others like to take the path less traveled. And the BZ Woodland helps them chart their own course.
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5: Say that Democratic Socialists are not really Democrats.
6: Welcome back. 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New York, certainly Utah, two of the states that are actually going to be going through the primaries. Of course, when we look at New York, there is this battle going on regarding, you know, where is the Democratic Party? We talk here an awful lot. A lot of our guests talk about, you know, the condition and certainly the struggles that are in the Republican Party and how they're trying to deal with it. 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What do they represent? 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And I think it's an interesting point across the board. 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So do that. Show some love. Adam Schiff, of course, was talking about the newfound trillionaire, because once again, now we have a trillionaire, and that's just a new target for many of them to believe that. Of course, you and I both know, and most of you waking up this morning, that Elon Musk became a trillionaire because he snuck into every one of your homes and stole everything that you own. He did that. Look at your bank account. It's gone. He took it. Just took it from you. This envy politics is quite interesting as we go through. I'm not a millionaire, not a billionaire, and certainly not a trillionaire, but I understand how the economy works. And yes, it is tough. It is difficult when you go through life really looking at something. Many people who get a college degree say, well, I have a college degree. I deserve more money. It doesn't work that way anymore in that economy. When you tell everyone to go to college, guess what? Everybody has a college degree. So the value is lessened. We see over and over again, if you've looked online for jobs, bachelor's degree isn't even a minimum anymore. It's master's degree. Because once again, they go like, well, everyone's got a bachelor's degree. So let's go up one. Pretty soon, everyone's going to have to doctorate. And I don't know where we go from there. So let's listen to Adam Schiff. His net worth is $2 million. Let's start from that. Of course, he gets about $175,000 a year as a representative. Right now, that was $2 million that he claimed on his last filing. That would be 2025. Let's listen to Adam Schiff as he talks about our new trillionaire. C1.
7: What would $1 trillion pay for? Well, $1 trillion, if we decided to distribute that equally among American households, your household would get $7,500. Every household in America could get $7,500 from that $1 trillion. It would also pay for the complete four-year college education of 7.7 million American students.
6: That's good math. Now, how much would it be if I took $2 million away from Adam Schiff? Oh, he's just a millionaire. We're not going to bother with millionaires. We don't bother with millionaires anymore. We do. We go after them. Some thresholds, especially when you look at New York's, they consider $100,000 or more starting to get into the upper part of the middle class. I don't think that's true in New York City at all, New York State, let alone. So he's worth $2 million. So if we did that with $1 trillion, and now at estimates right now, we believe over at least the last 5 years, when we look at every single

0: federal program that we have related to the safety net, welfare, that we most likely waste, fraud, and abuse is $1 trillion. So there you go, Adam. I found $1 trillion for you. And you didn't have to villainize anybody. Didn't have to villainize anyone. You just have to look at the fact that the programs that you oversee, the ones that you vote for, in the last 5 years, it's estimated that $1 trillion in waste, fraud, and abuse. It's probably more than that. So there you go, Adam. Get your little hound dog nose on and go out and find it. You don't have to go after people who are creating businesses, who are employing many more people than you employ. Let's go ahead and listen to the second part of Adam Schiff as he continues the politics of NBC2.
1: So you can take all the tuition, all the room and board, all the costs of all of that for 7.5 million students and pay for it by the wealth of our first trillionaire. It costs a lot to raise kids in America. Well, you can take 4.3 million kids and raise them from birth until 18, pay for everything they need during those 18 years. What would a
0: $1 trillion do? Just give that to people, right? Because that is such an incentive to have people work hard. Just go ahead and give them to them. Because, you know, Elon Musk has a lot of kids already, so I'm sure a few million more won't matter. Because that's what we could do in that regard. I'm two generations away from the coal mines of West Virginia. And that's a truth. And I think that once again, I don't like the politics of envy because once again, it isn't necessary. And it's meant for one reason and only one reason, political gain. Us against them. Let's go listen to Mark Penn, who is a Democrat and a Democrat pollster. He kind of is in the camp with me. Let's go ahead and listen to C3.
2: Yes, it is time for that. And I think Congressman Gottheimer actually wrote a piece that said essentially that it's time to say that democratic socialists are not really Democrats. They believe in open borders. They believe basically in taking over the private property. Look, the paradox is when I ask young people, are you for socialism? They say yes. Then I say, well, do you think everybody should own their own house? And they all say yes. They have no idea what they're voting for. And that, of course, is the biggest problem of all as these cities go down a socialist track.
0: Yeah, they don't think it's socialism. Venezuela was socialist. It was democratic socialist. They voted that leadership in. And when they got into power, they actually went through the streets and said, that business is now ours. And this is the truth. That's not an exaggeration. That bookstore is now ours. And they did that. And people, well, it'll be different in America. We'll do socialism different. Everybody says that they will do socialism different. And guess what? We end up in the exact same place. It's going to take a break. We'll come right back. Give us news, traffic, weather, and then we'll do a little bit more talk. We'll be looking at Representative Goodlander, some thoughts she had. We'll do that next right here on The Morning Update.
3: Good morning, I'm Tom Novak. Here's what's happening. Authorities have released the identity of the person found dead at a home in Hampstead. The Manchester man charged with shooting a pair of Public Works employees will remain behind bars, and a former congressional candidate and disbarred lawyer is headed to prison. WFEA News Time, 6:31, taking a look at sports. Red Sox fell to the Rockies 3-2. Game 2 in the 3-game series gets underway tonight. First pitch crosses home plate at 8:40. Getting a quick look at your weather for today. Cloudy with showers, cooler, highs in the mid-70s. Tonight, clouds stick around, but start clearing out during the overnight hours, with lows dipping down into the 50s. More on these stories coming up at the top of the hour, right here on 99.9 and AM 1370. I'm Tom Novak for WFEA News.
4: 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Companies are taking a chainsaw to the org chart, and AI is holding the saw. The coordinating, the scheduling, the status emails nobody reads? A bot does that now. I'm Kim Commando for ExpressVPN. 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Jack Dorsey says middle managers should not exist. Gartner says 1 in 5 companies will erase half that layer by year's end. The bosses left standing now run 12 direct reports, nearly double than what they used to. My prediction, in 3 years, the corporate pyramid has two floors, you and the AI that never books a 4 o'clock meeting. And look, some of these layers need trimming. But here's the move if you manage people. Stop doing the work AI does. Coordination is automated. Become the one who makes the judgment call a bot simply cannot. That's the job that survives. Get my free newsletter at getkim.com. 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
14: There's been a crash in Hooksett on 293 just before the 93 North split, causing traffic by the tolls. But so far, light volume in Manchester and Bedford on the side streets. The Everett is moving along well north and southbound by exit 13. And at the state line, we are seeing some slow traffic on 93 south in Methuen by exit 43 heading into Andover. It's about a 95-minute ride into Boston. A serious crash going on in Burlington on 95 North. Three left lanes are blocked by exit 50, and you're hitting the brakes in Chelmsford on Route 3 by exit 81. Here's your forecast. Cloudy out there today with some showers throughout the day. High

0: 71. Partly cloudy this evening, overnight temperatures in the upper 50s, and sun returns tomorrow, high 83. 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
3: 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You're looking at that bathroom like, I really don't like my bathroom right now. So we have a solution for you over at our website. Of course, getting into a little bit before we get into Congresswoman Goodlander and her interview over the weekend on Close Up at WMUR, some interesting things out of that interview. Manchester School okays budget. So basically what they're looking at is the school board members approved its district budget during the meeting on Monday night, effectively closing a $12.9 billion gap between the $251.4 million budget proposed by the committee members and the $238.4 million budget approved by a city alderman as well. Members Leslie Want of Ward 4 and Nicholas St. John, Ward 8, were the lone members who voted in opposition. Members Julie Turner, Chris Porter, and Julie Smith were absent. I don't think we should approve this at all. I will never vote for a budget that reduces staff by 40. Said St. John. So basically, not everything is on the table for him. So any kind of reduction in that regard as well. Once again, they're technically not reductions. They're just not going to fill those positions. Not all of them are actually teachers in the classroom as well. So certainly that conversation will continue. But I think that, you know, as you know, once again, we're a year and a half away from the election for a new alderman board and a new school board. I think these are the kind of statements that are going to be held against you if you say, look, I will never vote to reduce 40. You didn't reduce 40. You didn't fill 40. It's what you didn't do. And oftentimes you'll see a high percentages of vacancies stay unvacant. What we have found out, and this is a true statement because I've been doing a lot of research on this, is people do not want to be policemen or teachers anymore. Geez, I wonder why. And it's not because of reductions. They're not good jobs anymore. They start out poorly in pay most of the time. Pay isn't the reason why people do it. Work-life balance. Go online right now. There are thousands, if not millions, of videos of teachers who are actually posting now saying they will not be back in the fall. They're going to go out and do something else. As somebody who worked in adult education in the private sector, I had a lot of teachers apply for jobs at my department. All right, so Representative Goodlander had a chance to talk about the public trust. We were talking a little bit about that. Adam Schiff, he's only worth $2 million, so it's easy for him to go after a trillionaire. And remember that he has a cafeteria, he has a clinic one floor down from his office, he has a private bathroom, he can actually sleep in his office. They're actually pretty cozy offices. You should go and see some of these congressional offices. They're not little offices. So $175,000, everything gets paid for. He can take money out of his funds that he raises for his campaign. He can spend that money pretty much any way he wants, and oftentimes they do that. If they meet with a constituent and they have a really good steak dinner, he ain't paying for that, and neither is the constituent. So once again, I think that, you know, when we talk about greed, a lot of politicians say, well, I only make $175,000 a year, overpaid, by the way. I believe states should determine how much their congressional delegation gets paid and what their benefits are. They should put them right on the benefits that other state employees. And that would mean our representatives would make about $100,000 a year. Not bad, considering most of them are rich anyway. So they really don't need that whatever we give them. So yeah, well, there's a lot of things we can do. Well, talking about the public trust, Representative Goodlander on WMUR's close-up had an opportunity to talk a little bit more about this. So let's go ahead and listen to, she has presented legislation along with a Republican, see, bipartisan efforts working together, about the public trust and what should it mean. And let's go and listen to B1.
2: The Public Service Accountability Act is meant to close the loopholes that for far too long have allowed this kind of corrupt and dangerous behavior to occur at the highest levels of government. And I'm hopeful that this common sense approach will get a lot of bipartisan support, because we've seen this across the board. It's in all branches of government. This is a problem that is not a partisan problem. It is an American problem that we've got to crack down on, because we've seen the lowest levels of public trust in our government in my lifetime. And I think,
3: and before she continues that, you're right, the lowest public trust, every single one of our institutions, and this is I forget who said it, but the way to a totalitarianism is to completely dissolve all trust in institutions. So we have people don't trust government nowhere near the 30% mark. People don't trust the media nowhere near the 30% mark. More and more people aren't trusting educational institutions. Once again, and then religion completely vacated. And so when you take those cornerstone institutions and get people not trusting them at all, and that's where we pretty much are, folks. That's why we have, when we talk about patriotism, we're there. And it's easy to sit here and point fingers at the other side. It's pretty much everybody's fault. So nobody trusts anything that's going on. The only thing that we can trust is you and I. The people who do things around my house, who I hire to do things around my house, or the people who hire me to do things for them, we seem to be able to trust each other, because we're apparently held to a higher standard than every other one of these institutions out there. Many of these institutions have become so bloated, polluted, corrupted, that the only way to really fix it is to tear them down and bring them back up. It would be amazing if we put 500 new representatives in there. Just brand new people. Now, it would be chaos, absolutely. But remember, when we started this country, they were all new at this. This is not a complicated job that we do. Let's go listen to her thoughts. Representative Goodlander, of course, from... She was talking about the predictive markets. I liked how she talked about this, because once again, when we look at the predictive markets, you know, we don't seem to have any control about this. We talked about the predictive markets about 3 weeks ago because we don't have any legislation for it. Basically, these markets that are very appealing to young men... the House controls the rules. And just in regular gambling, it's already hard to overcome the House. And then when you look at the predictive markets, it's even harder. Let's go and listen to B2.
2: No one serving in a senior position in any branch of the government should be trading individual stocks or participating in prediction markets when they are in a position to move and to profit from those very markets.
3: So notice how she said that. No one in a senior position, no one should be allowed to do this. If you're a bureaucrat working in an office in Washington, D.C., you have your government-sanctioned 401k run by an organization, you cannot do any other investment. These are the things that you have to sacrifice in order to get to the public trust. When I was a police officer, I was not allowed to have political signs on my lawn. And it was felt that it was incumbent upon the community to know that we were apolitical. Whether we were or not wasn't the point. And in order to get a second job, when I was a policeman, so anything that was going to be additional income outside of my job as a policeman, I had to, you wouldn't believe the paperwork I had to go to, and then I had to get it approved. And many times... many officers had that other potential income denied because of conflicts. So if we can do this across the board at the lower level, we should do this across the board. And I know that people are listening right now. Well, Jeff, why should I be punished if I go and work for the government that I can't make investments? Because you will always be tainted. We cannot have any air of taint whatsoever. And the only way to assure that is basically say, look, you've got a choice. You can join the rest of us in the private sector, where it's a little bit more looser, but we have a lot of rules and regulations about what we can do. Or you can go into the public sector and be a servant and get paid really well and have a lot of time off. And a lot of things are covered, by the way. But you just cannot do any additional investments that would be one that would be tainted because of your position. You hear things that we don't hear. Let's go ahead and listen to the final clip when we look at this B3.
2: One of the key abuses we've seen, and what really, really worries me, we've seen members of our military, American soldier, placed a bet on a prediction market about the operation in Venezuela that he was participating in. This is so dangerous and bad for our military, and it's just dead wrong. People are working so hard in this state, you know, they've got two or three jobs, they're playing by the rules, and meanwhile they see public officials, including the President of the United States, making bank because of decisions that are in his power to make, because his power is the public trust, and it's just dead wrong.
3: Yeah, it's not just the president. I mean, Omar, how much is she worth? She now says she's worth $100,000. A year ago, she was worth $30 million. The company that her husband started, the first year that they were in business, the net estimate of $25,000. And then the year after that, that was worth $15 million. So look, certainly Representative Goodlander is on a good track, but she has to understand, when I see somebody talking about this kind of legislation, I want them to list names from both sides. Because we know that both sides are doing this. We have a lot of representatives who already go to Washington, D.C. rich, and we should just shut the spigot off there. But we have some that go there that are only a little bit rich, like Adam Schiff, who get richer. And that's the problem. The percentage of people who go down to Washington, D.C. and come back millionaires, when they weren't millionaires when they went down there, is too many. Even if it's just 5%, or even if it's just 10%. If you agree with me or disagree with me, give us a call, 603-669-1370. Let's go ahead and take a break. When we come back, we'll give you some trends and some other news as well. We'll do that all next right here on WFEA's The Morning Update.
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2: 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That's a fun trip. And then you get that little bumper sticker. This car climbed Mount Washington. You have to pay for that. So don't worry about that. Once again, 174 days down in the year. We're 174 days into the year. Of course, we're 191 days left in the year. Of course, Fit Your Windows and Doors Day. That's a terrible national day. Let's Go Day. 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Excellent. We do that every day as well. National Pink Day. It's also National Pink Flamingo Day. Kind of goes together. It's National Porridge Day. I can honestly tell you that I've never had porridge, but I know that there are three bears that are very pleased that the porridge day is today.
3: I don't think I've ever seen porridge in my life.
2: It's like, it might be cream of wheat or oat milk.
3: Oh, I'm out. If it's cream of wheat, I'm out.
2: Yeah, well, you can invent the flavor that you want. Of course, National Typewriter Day. And all the kids in the back of the car are going, what the hell is a typewriter?
3: Right.
2: So, sorry about that, okay. Dual Wiley Post and Harold Caddy. Those are two great names. Almost worthy of just telling you what they did. Started their 15,474-mile round-the-world flight from Long Island, New York, because everybody wants to flee Long Island anyway.
3: True story.
2: I completed the journey in a record 8 days, 15 hours, and 51 minutes. And this was in 1931, which surprised me. When I read 1931, and then it was 8 days, 15 hours, and 51 minutes, I thought it was going to be a lot longer. But, you know, I was wrong. 1940, Hitler had his first and only tour of Paris, ticking the Eiffel Tower and Napoleon's grave off his bucket list. I didn't write that. That's terrible. 1980, David Letterman Show aired for its first episode on NBC TV. His first show, though, that was a daytime show. It was on in the mid-morning, and it only lasted 90 episodes. And then they put him at late night.
3: 90?
2: That, wow. His first show, it was an afternoon show, and it was just a hodgepodge of things, but it didn't let him be David Letterman. So that's why it failed. Sonic the Hedgehog was released on Sega Genesis in North America in 1991, 2005, Reddit was founded in Medford, Massachusetts. Of course it would have been. Where else would have Reddit been invented? But
3: the People's Republic?
2: Massachusetts. 2016, Britain voted to leave the European Union. The UK is the only country to formally leave the EU. Your trends, your search trends in New Hampshire. You were searching the Supreme Court. Some decisions came down, and also more decisions are expected. That was number two national search. Number two for our national search here in New Hampshire, Xfinity. Xfinity ran an update yesterday, and it kind of screwed a lot of people's internet, which is something they don't like. Xfinity was not anywhere on the top 10 for nationally. Number three here in New Hampshire, Clive Davis. Massive producer. Mariah Carey, Whitney Houston.
3: Santana.
2: Santana, everybody, man. Guy was everywhere. He was just... just really good. He died yesterday. He was in his 90s.
3: 94?
2: Yeah, I know. Jeez. And then that was the top search nationally. And then Department of Homeland Security was number three nationally. They're on the move and doing some things. So there you go. There are your search trends. You're 11 days away from Independence Day, 75 days away from Labor Day. Midterms, you're 133 days away. So get those commercials ready because they're coming, baby. 185 days away from Christmas. Ching, ching, ching. See, we'll be there pretty soon. 2008 presidential election, you're 868 days away. Randy Jackson, what was he on? He was on
3: American Idol.
2: There we go. I don't watch that show. It's terrible what I don't watch. Melissa Rauch, she was on Big Bang Theory.
3: And she was also on the revival of Night Court.
2: And lasted two seasons. So I didn't mention that because, you know.
3: Did you watch it? It was awesome.
2: It was very funny. I liked it. I liked the first one.
3: It was on par with, I mean, it wasn't as great as the original, but it was on par.
2: It was good. Yeah,
3: with the original.
2: The world's most remote ATMs are operated by Wells Fargo in the Antarctica, serving over 1,000 residents. Once again, something that surprised me at another 1,000 residents of the Antarctica. And it's at McDurdle Station, U.S.
3: And there's probably a $13 service charge to use that.
2: Yeah, it probably is. There's a Hilton. Hilton runs some rooms down there, too. So, I mean, once again, we look at the Antarctic as this isolated place, but it's got a little bit more. It actually has a desert, too. People don't know that about the Antarctica. It also has a very high mountain, and that's where penguins live. They don't live in the North Pole, all right? So that always bothered me about Santa Claus is coming to town. He had a penguin as a pet. I was like, whoa. It's the wrong,
3: hey, maybe,
2: wrong
3: maybe,
2: pole, man.
3: Maybe it's his road buddy. Maybe they meet up every time he travels.
2: Yeah. It reminds me of a lot of things. All right, guys, don't forget, check us out at 1370WFEA.com, 1370WFEA.com. 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It's right there at the very top. 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Coming up next hour, of course, Damian Fisher is going to join us later in the hour for his top story, 8 o'clock. We're going to be joined by New Hampshire State Senator Dan Innes. I'm going to talk a little bit about, once again, the veto that came from the governor regarding certainly safe spaces and that piece of legislation. I did have a chance to reach out to legislators to get a sense of what was going on, and I did also hear from a lot of people yesterday. And part of the story is one of confusion. And so we'll talk a little bit about that as well. But what we'll do first is give you some news, traffic, and weather that we will be right back in a flash, not in Antarctica, but right here in Manchester, New Hampshire. The Morning Update on WFEA.

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1: From ABC News, I'm Sherry Preston. Vice President J.D. Vance is back in Washington following talks with Iran over the 60-day ceasefire. He says progress was made on discussions, including a promise to keep the Strait of Hormuz open. Here's ABC's Justin Fischel in Washington.
2: President Trump said, basically, this squeezing of the strait is working. Economically, we can't do this anymore. He said, I don't want to be known as the Herbert Hoover presidency. Herbert Hoover was the Great Depression. Trump is saying, without saying it directly, the economic pressure is working. He wanted a way out and he wanted a deal.
1: Iran also saying it will allow nuclear inspectors back into the country in exchange for a sanctions waiver on the sale of Iranian oil. Here's ABC security consultant Colonel Steve Ganyard.
3: It'll pump billions and billions of dollars into this Iranian regime that we don't know what its future looks like. We don't know, are they really going to come in and join the world community, or are they going to be the same old Iran that we had before, feeding their proxies to sow dissent around the world?
1: The Pentagon is readying to ask Congress for roughly $80 billion to cover the cost of the war. President Trump today heading to Pennsylvania, where he will visit a Mack truck facility near Allentown. There's a red alert over much of France as millions of people there and across Europe swelter through a major heat wave. Paris expected it at 100 degrees for the next 4 days. A driver in Houston says his car made him do it, but Tesla's disputing the man's account, blaming autopilot for a deadly crash.
4: Investigators say 44-year-old Michael Butler has told them that his Tesla Model 3 was in self-driving mode when it accelerated down a suburban street and crashed into a house, killing the 76-year-old woman inside. Tesla's vice president of autopilot posted on X that Butler had manually overridden the self-driving mode and had accelerated to 73 miles per hour before the accident.
1: ABC's Jim Ryan in Dallas. Primaries today in New York, South Carolina, Utah, and Maryland. 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
9: Authorities have released the identity of the person found dead at a home in Hampstead. The Manchester man charged with shooting a pair of public works employees will remain behind bars. And a former congressional candidate and disbarred lawyer has been sentenced to prison. Good morning, I'm Tom Novak. The New Hampshire Attorney General's office has released the identity of the person found dead in Hampstead. However, the question of just what led to her death remains under investigation. According to officials, the deceased has been identified as 33-year-old Brittany Hohen. Officials also note that further analysis is needed to determine a cause and manner of death after Hohen was found inside her home on Merrifield Lane. As for a timetable on how long that could take, officials say approximately 2 to 3 months. The Manchester man charged with shooting two public works employees last week will remain behind bars. On Monday, Sean Day appeared before a judge via video to answer to charges of first-degree assault. Prosecutors say Day pulled a gun Thursday morning when walking down Union Street after being recognized by one of the two men, then opened fire and ran away. As authorities say, Day previously worked for the department until he walked off a job due to a prior altercation with another employee. Meanwhile, the two men are said to be okay. Out of the hearing, the judge ordered that the 32-year-old Day remain in state custody until his next hearing on June 30th. Disbarred lawyer and former Democratic congressional candidate Justin Nadeau is headed to prison for taking advantage of a former client who had suffered a traumatic brain injury. On Monday, Nadeau was sentenced to a total of 7.5 to 15 years plus a consecutive sentence of 2.5 to 5 years after being convicted on a number of charges ranging from theft by deception to financial exploitation of a disabled adult to falsification of evidence. According to court documents, Nato convinced his injured client to loan him $275,000 under false pretenses in August of 2018 and then obtained a second loan from the client in December of 2018 and tried to conceal his conduct. In sports, the Red Sox fell to the Rockies 3-2 last night. Game 2 in the three-game series gets underway tonight at 8:40. I'm Tom Novak for WFEA News.
10: Now, a look at the roads from the WFEA Traffic Hub.
11: There's been a crash in Hooksett on 293 just before the 93 North split, causing traffic north and southbound. Two left lanes are blocked heading north just before the Bow Junction. The effort is moving along well north and southbound by exit 13, and at the state line, some slowdowns on 93 south in Methuen, starting at exit 43 down to Wilmington. In Massachusetts, serious crash in Burlington on 95 North. Three left lanes are blocked by exit 50, and you're hitting the brakes in Chelmsford on Route 3 by exit 81. Here's your forecast. Cloudy out there today with showers throughout the day, high 71. Partly cloudy this evening, overnight temperatures in the upper 50s, and sunny skies tomorrow, high 83. I'm Emily Spencer on AM 1370 and 99.9 WFEA.
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13: Hi, welcome back to your morning. Jeff Chittister with you as always. Thanks for taking time out of your day to join us. Lots of great stuff. We're going to talk a little bit about that. Why should we think about that here in New Hampshire? What's going on in Chicago? 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Yeah, you guys all like a business here somewhere around the area, and go ahead and vote for them as well. Of course, when we look at what happened over the weekend, of course, we find ourselves in this conversation of talking about Chicago in the sense that when we look at it, what some are describing Juneteenth weekend or Father's Day weekend, it was a weekend nonetheless, but really looking at just the different things that we notice about what happened in Chicago, of course, massive shootings throughout the weekend, and of course they happen every single weekend, but it seems to be on the holiday weekends we don't seem to be able to figure out how to control this. And it was 6 dead, 39 shot in Chicago bloodbath. And President Trump talked about this, looking at this as a DC style cleanup where the National Guard could step in. And so this is once again creating a controversy in the sense that I don't know if it's just politics between the parties and they're just upset with each other, but it really does have a focus when we talk about President Trump. You know, when we think about this bigger story, violent and deadly weekend in Chicago has caught the attention of President Donald Trump. Fox News Digital has confirmed that 6 people were killed, 39 were shot in a series of shootouts in the Windy City over the weekend. A mass drive-by shooting at Chicago's Princeton Park neighborhood resulted in 13 people injured Friday night. Chicago police say an SUV drove up to a crowd of people and 2 suspects opened fire to have multiple victims. This is a quote from the CBD, that would be the Chicago Police Department. Offenders from inside the vehicle began firing gunshots toward the crowd before fleeing the scene. Multiple victims sustained gunshot wounds and were transported to local hospitals as well. In a post on X about the drive-by shooting, Chicago Mayor Brendan said, "I am heartbroken by the violence at Princeton Park last night. What should have been a night of celebration and community reflection for Juneteenth was shattered by a horrific act of violence. My thoughts and prayers are for the victims and their loved ones as well." So this is a problem in Chicago. If you look at the stories from Chicago last week, they had shootings and killings as well. And this is certainly something that sadly happens all the time in Chicago. It is a problem of concern. Now, let's remember that Chicago is in the top 5 of shootings related to gangs. Near the top of that list was Memphis. And of course, Memphis was offered federal assistance and they accepted it. And they've seen a reduction in shootings, in deaths this year. Chicago has seen an 8% increase. So the mayor of Chicago, of Minneapolis, is a Democrat. And there wasn't a lot said about that. We've seen that the federal government has helped in Houston too. And so when we look at these shootings, the instinct for far too many is to immediately go to a political response and not a response of, well, what do we do about this? And so let's go listen to some audio. This is Acting AG Blanche. He had a chance to talk about this during the morning show yesterday on Fox. Let's go ahead and listen to N1, please.
14: Of course, exactly. So what you have is a situation in Chicago, and you can contrast that to Washington, D.C. So in Chicago, yes, there's federal agents there, and they're working cases, and they're doing great work. But when there's not a partnership with local leadership, it's not the cops on the ground. It's local leadership encouraging the federal government to come in and help. When that happened in D.C., as you just showed, it worked. We did it in Memphis, and it worked. And there you have coordination. You have people working together.
13: Right, and you have people working together, and having been part of, you know, task teams that's worked with the federal government, so certainly the city I was in didn't have this kind of violence. We live in New Hampshire, and although we've noticed these last couple weeks some violent incidents happening, they are rare for us. But guess what? Most big cities, including Manchester and even the city I worked in, will have every once in a while a relationship with the federal government on enforcement in which we can do together. And work on that. When you have what's going on in Chicago, nobody can deny that, one, when I tell you 6 dead, 39 shot, and as I said, I was watching the video of them laying down the markers for evidence, and they were beyond 200, just laying them down, and someone's got to take a picture of those and collect all that and stuff like that. Something isn't working. Now, that was the same problem we saw in D.C. It was the same problem we saw in Memphis. So this relationship between federal authorities and local authorities can work. The first thing is what I'll tell you as a police officer is that, you know, undercover work, all that stuff, that catches criminals as they're committing crimes. When you have this kind of situation, especially what we see in Chicago, you need high visibility. You need cops on every corner. You need police officers out there. And I will tell you, and this has been routinely something that I learned when I was a police officer and going to training on this, as a community police officer, over and over again, and those statistics are still true, the people who live in these communities will tell you the first thing they want is to see more police officers on the street. You would think, if you were to listen to some political entities, that's not what they want. No, they understand police officers. Now, if they're well-trained, community-based police officers, and what I mean by that little extra training that they have to go into these communities, it works. Let's go ahead and listen to the next part of this, of course, AG, as he talks about what he's getting from a response from Chicago. That would be N2.
14: And it is shocking. It is shocking that leadership won't want nothing to do with any help from the federal government, and yet they read the same papers we do, 36, 37 shootings in a couple of days, 8 people dead, many of them teenagers. And the governor, what's he saying about it? He's probably going to come out and criticize President Trump. That's his answer. And it's, you know, look, we're going to keep on doing our

0: percent increase in murders in Chicago. And we're not even near the end of the year, and this number is actually still not keeping up with what the final number is last year. So this is an ongoing problem over and over again, and it dates back, what, 20 years? Let's listen to the father's response to President Trump's post yesterday afternoon, or yesterday morning. That would be N3.
1: This morning on the news that Donald Trump said he wants to send people who'll solve the gun violence in a month. First of all, the man lies every day. The reflecting pool was good for 50 years, and Iran was going to be solved in a month. Shut up, Donald. Just send money and restore the money you took away from gun violence prevention for the city of Chicago and across this country. Give the money back now.
0: That's a priest. Probably wouldn't have been what I would have said, but I want to go to the last part of his statement. The gun violence programs do not work. Or they're actually anti-gun violence. They do not work. They have been in existence for over 20 years in Chicago. What works is law enforcement on the street, well-trained, consistent, protecting the people who don't run around and shoot people up. What works is keeping families intact. What works is not putting, you know, people in neighborhoods that only seem to criminalize themselves. The social programs in Chicago have clearly not worked. How many decades do we have to give? Because I'm not even talking years anymore. How many decades do we have to give on these programs before we finally admit what we have found out earlier this year and late last year, that Memphis found out, that Houston found out, that DC found out? And I'm not saying that you put the police officers out there just to throw a bunch of people in jail. That's not going to be the answer either. But these programs didn't work. And all the social programs that allow families to be divided and broken up and aimless, except for their gunfire, are not working. Let's go ahead and listen to President Trump and Governor Pritzker as they went back and forth. This would be N4.
2: Chicago, which is a shooting field right now, if the governor would call me, Governor Pritzker would call me, I would solve the Chicago problem. In 3-4 months, you'd have virtually a crime-free city.
3: I don't think that we should be listening to this president about promises that he makes or that he has any idea how to protect us in the state of Illinois.
0: Well, fine. Don't trust the president. But if he's offering you federal law enforcement, take it. Set your teams up. You already have liaisons between your local police department and your federal agencies. Forget what Donald Trump is saying. Real leaders forget about the opposition if they have a problem. And let's go back to your statement. He doesn't really know how to help in Chicago. Well, clearly neither do you. Your record is red, and I don't mean GOP red. It is abysmal. We're 20 years into this slaughter. Thousands of young people, mostly young boys, are dead. And it's easy for the governor. It's easier for that priest. It's easier for all those people to say, you know, go after Donald Trump, when they should just say, look, we don't have to agree with Donald Trump, but statistically, they're not wrong. A better presence on the street, well coordinated between the local and the federal government, will make a difference. And this is when egos in government gets in the way. We don't have that problem in New Hampshire. Maybe leaders from Chicago should come here and find out how we do it. This is a pretty substantial city in Manchester. Nashua is another pretty substantial city. We have gangs that try to create a presence in these communities, and they don't stick. Why? Let's go and listen to crime expert Josh Ritter. He talks a little bit about this. This guy's a Democrat, too. So let's go ahead and listen to clip. This would be N5.
4: What a ridiculous and reprehensible response. Here you have the President of the United States, Will.

0: willing to offer federal resources to help you with the problem that is hurting the people of your state, that is causing them to feel less safe, and you are so stuck on making political points and playing to your progressive base that you're not going to accept that, and you're instead going to take the opportunity to criticize the president.
1: Right. And once some, like I said, the president himself has to be bigger than this too. Everybody has to be bigger if they really do care about what's happening to these young people. And you just have to swallow it and say, I'm not going to comment on what President Trump is. I don't even have to make a public statement. I am going to reach out and say, look, we're going to accept your help. And let's start the liaison now. Let's get the coordination now. Let's get your expertise from the FBI, from the tobacco, firearms, and alcohol group. Let's get them here. And let's put them to work with our Chicago teams. Let's get some uniforms on these street corners, and let's try to do something. And then from there, once you set up a community of safety, you can build your programs out from there that might be beneficial. And as frustrated as some people are going to have when they hear me say this, police officers in uniforms on the streets in the area that is greatly affected by this violence is the first best remedy, period. Statistically, it's shown that. Not undercover, not doing that, out there in uniform, making that difference. Let's go and take a break. We'll come back. We'll finish up this segment. We'll do that next right here on WFAA's The Morning Update.
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5: 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Why not? Belated Father's Day gift. Or get ahead of the gifting, or just keep it for yourself. There we go. We'll do it that way as well. Okay, kind of finishing up our conversation right now, talking a little bit about what's going on in Chicago. Why do we here in New Hampshire manage to avoid a lot of this problem? Certainly, we're not the size of Chicago. I understand that. But law enforcement, like anything, is not necessarily in size, but reaction or action and being prepared for that. If you look at places like Manchester, if you look at places like Nashua, strong early adopters of community policing, once again, then go to that's the second tier, but the first tier is that we have the best, without a doubt, finest police training institution here in New Hampshire and Concord. And I don't say that just because I'm a graduate of it. I know for a fact that when I look at that and the other places that I've gone to get law enforcement training, they were good. But New Hampshire does it right. And the fact that we all go there together, state troopers, town and local small municipalities, larger municipalities, we're all there together, speaks a lot. But from the very beginning of going to an institution like the New Hampshire Police Standards and Training, they teach you right from the beginning that you are servants. You're the employees of the people that you're protecting. And build that relationship, interpersonal communications, critical thinking, emotional intelligence. These were early parts of our education. And so it matters. And we're held to a higher standard here in this state. There are people running around with cameras all the time, long before we got body cameras on police officers, which I encourage. But just once again, it has to be the local municipalities who dictate that. These are all the things. These early adopter approaches to really great training, a joint professional academy, early adopters of community policing, getting ahead of the game, having police officers here in Manchester, the youth sports a facility run by the police officers who put it together themselves, funded it themselves for their union initially. That kind of outreach matters. A lot of times, and when we look at places like Chicago, even Memphis, Houston, things like that, we're talking about neighborhoods that have been devastated, families absolutely destroyed. Let's go ahead and listen to N6.
6: I wonder about the people of the state of Illinois listening to that and realizing that they could get help and resources to help try to quell some of this violence, how they feel about that. Because it's not his donors, Pritzker's donors or supporters, who are really suffering. It's people who are poor, people who are living in these high crisis areas that are suffering. And they're the ones who would love the opportunity to have more resources poured into this problem.
5: Right. And generally, when you get out of the press conferences and you start looking at, you know, the approach that you have that opportunity to talk to people in the communities, and find out what they're thinking.

0: And I think that's the key here, is that once again, you know, everybody has to put their ego aside. I don't know if politicians generally, I should say the politicians who typically like the attention can put their egos aside. A lot of great people who serve in politics can put their egos aside. You have to just sit down. If you're the mayor of Chicago, if you're part of that press conference yesterday where you just said, send us more money. We sent you money. Money isn't the answer. It has not helped you. You need to rethink the failure of 20 years. You really do. And all of the people who were involved in that press conference should have gotten behind closed doors before they ever came before a camera and said, look, would more police presence, would a relationship between federal well-trained law enforcement and local law enforcement help us with this situation? And emphatically, they would say yes. They won't probably say that publicly, but they said, then let's go that route. What have we got to lose? We have thousands of people dead, mostly young men, dead. And that was our legacy. That is our 20 years of trying to solve this problem. So maybe we rethink the process. Maybe we rethink the process. And that's something they can learn from states like New Hampshire and from cities like Manchester, Nashua, Concord, Dover, Rochester. We're not as big as them, but every problem is not just about the volume of the people that are in the city, period. Let's go ahead and take a break. We'll come back. We'll talk to Damian Fisher next. We'll do that all right here on 1370WFEA.com.
1: Good morning. I'm Tom Novak. Here's what's happening. Officials from the Manchester School Board have given the green light to a plan that closes a multi-million dollar gap in the district's budget. Governor Kelly Ayotte has vetoed a number of bills, including one that would enforce safe spaces. Members of the New Hampshire National Guard's 157th Air Refueling Wing have returned home from deployment. WFEA News Time, 7:30, taking a look at sports. Red Sox fell to the Rockies in a close one last night. 3-2 is your final. Game 2 in the 3-game series gets underway tonight. As you head out the door this morning, you're going to want to grab that umbrella. Clouds and showers on the way. Bit warm. Highs, well, not as warm as it's been, but high still in the mid-70s. More on these stories coming up at the top of the hour right here on 99.9 and AM 1370. I'm Tom Novak for WFEA News.
2: I'm Nicole Murray with Your Money Now. SpaceX's stock fell 16% yesterday, continuing a sell-off that has seen shares tumble over the past three full days of trading after an initial rally from its record-breaking initial public offering. Elon Musk's space and artificial intelligence firm became one of the world's most valuable companies after a blockbuster listing on June 12th. Google shares closed down 5% yesterday, ending the company's worst day on the stock market in over a year, as artificial intelligence concerns mounted and two high-profile researchers departed for rivals in recent days. It was the steepest slide since about a 7% decline in May of 2025. Elon Musk became the world's first trillionaire thanks to his stake in SpaceX after the company's public debut on June 12th. Prediction market traders think that Mark Zuckerberg has the best chance of being next, but he still has a way to go. Speculators on CallSheet give the Meta CEO a 32% chance of becoming the world's second trillionaire. Futures are moderately lower this morning. That's Your Money Now.
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10: The earlier crash in Hooksett has been cleared. Some lingering traffic on 293 just before the 93 North split, and you're slowing down on the side streets in Bedford and Manchester. The effort is moving along well north and southbound by exit 13, and at the state line, some slowdowns on 93 south in Methuen by exit 43 into Wilmington. It's a two-hour ride into Boston. A serious crash in Burlington on 95 North. Three left lanes are blocked by exit 50. And we're seeing another accident in Chelmsford on Route 3 by exit 81. Here's your forecast. Cloudy out there today with some showers throughout the day. High 71. Partly cloudy this evening. Temperatures in the upper 50s overnight. And sunny skies tomorrow. High 83. I'm Emily Spencer on AM 1370 and 99.9 WFEA.
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11: 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Time for us to poke the hornet's nest, I guess. That's the best way I'm going to describe this segment this morning. I'm sure that there are bureaucrats up in Concord that really just thoroughly enjoy you and I, Damien, every time we get a chance to talk about some of these cases. How are you doing this morning?
12: Well, I'm just glad we don't have like a state income tax, because, you know, if there was a state income tax agency for individuals, I'd be screwed.
11: Do you think? Here's what bothers me. I was a policeman for a long time. I was actually a police officer in, you know, the 80s and then into the 90s. Missing Saddleback records questioned at sex abuse civil trial. Now, I will tell you that early on in my police career, we got computers. So almost every, we did. And we actually filled out our reports on computers. And you know what you can do with computers?

0: computers, right? One, spaces are really easy. You can actually put reports into computers and servers, and they're saved. So, I mean, I know we didn't put them in boxes and basements. But the other thing is that even though if you do put them in boxes and basement, we always, you know, one of the things that our chief was really great, always said is that you never know when any one of these cases may come back for in need of our attention. So we need to make sure we safeguard our records. So we did that really well. But over in Saddleback, the Saddleback case anyway, missing Saddleback records questioned at sex abuse civil trial. This coming from your report, we posted it up online.
1: Yeah.
0: Records discovered at Saddleback Mountain Retreat sex abuse lawsuit shows state officials knew about disturbing allegations against the group home. The problem is that we weren't getting those records necessarily from the state, were we?
1: No, because, you know, in discovery, both sides sort of ask for information and you're compelled to hand it over. So the lawyers for the victim, Christy Gesse, they wanted all the records from this data on Saddleback, and guess what? There's none. The state of New Hampshire has, you know, almost nothing. They have one sort of license application or license for Saddleback from, I think it was like 1990. So nothing before 1985 when teenager by the name of L.O. in court records accused the Saddleback owner of raping her, and nothing before after 1990, because don't forget Ms. Gesse, she was raped in 1993.
0: Correct.
1: Right. So we got like one license and from like 1990. That's it. That's what they got.
0: Hmm. You know, it seems to
1: it's astounding.
0: It is astounding, you know, look, and once again, we have a group.
1: It's not just DHHS.
0: Right.
1: Okay.
0: Go ahead.
1: State police didn't have anything.
0: Nope.
1: The Department of Justice didn't have anything. You know, Christy Gesse was rescued from a motel in Concord. It was in the newspapers, for goodness sake.
0: Correct.
1: In 1983.
0: And,
1: you know, the Peter Tesla's, He pleaded guilty. He went to jail.
0: And so that, now, did they find the report on that incident?
1: Ms. Gesse's lawyers did.
0: Okay.
1: But they didn't get it from the state.
0: How did they find it?
1: Well, you know what? They found the 1985 incident.
0: Okay.
1: In the basement of Mike Hero, the retired state trooper who investigated him.
0: Okay, his basement.
1: In his basement, and in the, right. in those records, you know, are documents where they're telling where DCYF or DCYS was at the time, officials are telling are flipping out and trying to get the investigation killed.
0: Yeah, I mean, and there's no documentation of that either. You know, I have to tell you, you know, when I was reading this story, and we're going to get a little bit deeper into this as well. You know, I was reading this story, Damien. I left police work, and I was involved in several cases, and sadly, sex crimes were part of, you know, most police officers will deal with them. But I had one particular sexual assault that was really contentious in a lot of different ways. And about 7 years after I left police work, it came up for appeal. And the interesting thing was is that, of course, I don't have anything in my basement of any of my cases. I didn't have any of that, right? So I reached out to the department and said, you know, I have to go and testify and stuff like that. Would you help me get – oh, yeah, absolutely, Jeff. Here are the original reports and everything like that. We'll make copies of them. We'll reach out to the prosecutor at the county and see if there's other things that you may need. We'll make sure that the evidence inventory is there and where that current status is. Just give us a day and come down and pick it up.
1: Huh.
0: And this was for a case in the late 80s. This was for a case in the late 80s. So
1: they had the ability to put stuff on paper and save it in the 1980s.
0: Yeah, and they put it in a really nice file for me, and I got to review it before I got there. And of course, before I got there, they decided not to go forward with the appeal because probably they saw that we were well organized. It is frustrating in this regard though, because you know, this seems like here's the problem, and you help me with this too. There's two big problems that we have here right now. One, This is a very contentious case. People are concerned about how it was handled from the origin and how it's being handled now. There's a lot of confusion as to why the state seems ill-prepared to address a lot of these issues, or if they're even correcting the problems that they have in their new facilities or current facilities. That's the first thing. The second thing is that almost everybody I know who understands police procedure, even from the 80s, says, this reeks of cover-up if you don't document these types of cases, because in the 80s, we had the capacity to do that. And that's part of the problem, is that if you're saying, no, we didn't cover anything up, that we were doing our diligence, but yet you can't produce anything, this is where people start saying, okay, wait a minute, that doesn't make sense then.
1: Doesn't make sense. And I got to tell you, it's things that don't quite make sense, it's kind of endemic to the way the state operates, right?
0: Mm.
1: And not just in this case. I'm probably going to have to go to court.
0: Mm.
1: I received a right to know request, regarding a particular law enforcement figure who was investigated for misconduct. Let's say, okay. The report that I received from the state last week was 100% redacted. So, I mean, it's completely laughably illegal, that level of redaction.
0: Mm-hmm.
1: If they're going to do that, I have to go to court.
0: Right.
1: That's just how it is. But you see that this sort of, let's say, shield for certain people in the state all the time.
0: Mm-hmm.
1: It's frustrating that here we are and I'm tired.
0: I can imagine,
1: it's so frustrating to have to do this over and over and over again.
0: Well,
1: and with this DCYF, watching them do the same hideous things over and over and over again. And I don't know. I don't know when it's going to change.
0: Well, it's funny that you say that, too. And I will share something with you. Once again, I know bureaucrats and people who work in the government listen to the show, and some are maybe frustrated as to the way we present this story. You're always welcome on the show because that's the only way we can provide clarity. And yes, it is frustrating, the fact that we have a reporter who has done a lot of stories of this nature for a long time, but also somebody who's in law enforcement that understands the process and procedure, because we do come in a little bit more informed as to what we should be expecting in this regard. That's the first thing. But I will tell you that I got a call last week from somebody who listened to this segment, who is not a bureaucrat and was not a former police officer. And the thing that they shared with me, Damien, I'll tell you this, is that they're like, why am I not hearing this story anywhere else? Even if all of what we're saying on the air right now can be validated as maybe incorrect or misunderstood or anything like that, why is no one else doing these stories, is what the person asked me. I said, frankly, that's another question I have as well.
1: Well, let's be charitable.
0: Okay.
1: Jeff.
0: Sure.
1: Let's say there's no intentional cover-up, okay? And I'm kind of willing maybe to believe that this is just the fact that they are grossly incompetent, okay? They don't have the records. Maybe they put them in a storage box in a building with no roof.
0: Right.
1: 10 years ago, and it rained, and it's just now. All right, whatever.
0: Sure.
1: Whatever. They're grossly incompetent. The agency that's supposed to protect children in the state of New Hampshire, the agency that's supposed to oversee the YDC facility, they're grossly incompetent. That's the most charitable case you can make here, that these people have no business doing what they are doing. Let's be brutally fiscally conservative about it. What the hell are we giving them our money for?
0: Well, and it's not like
1: they don't know what they're doing with it.
0: And not only on this case, it's not like it doesn't, the DHS doesn't have a record of these kind of issues. I mean, we've seen this with Harmony Montgomery. I mean, gone for 2 years and no one knows. I think once again we can without being unfair can say, look, clearly there's a systemic issue of communications and records keeping that I hope someday somebody comes to me and says, Jeff, I'm not going to talk about anything you and Damien talk about, but I do want to assure you that we are taking steps and here are the steps. because I think that's the frustrating part.
1: Well, you know, my favorite moment from yesterday's trial was when Frank Nachman, the senior legal counsel for DHHS, said, of course, you know, no one's going to delete records improperly. They could face consequences. This is an agency with blood on its hands.
0: Right.
1: Now they're going to face consequences for shredding paperwork. You know, tell that to the family of Elijah Lewis.
0: Right.
1: Okay? Everybody at DHHS.
0: Well, right, and I think sometimes, you know, and this is the difficulties bureaucrats have, is that they'll say, look, we weren't there when this was happening. We have to deal with the situation now. Eventually what happens, and especially to build the bridge of faith with the public, there has to be a mea culpa, and you're the person in that seat now, and you really have to say, look, here's everything that happened wrong, and here's what we're doing to correct it, but right now it doesn't help with this case. Hey, can I hold you over the next segment? I didn't want to get to one of your other stories, too. Ladies and gentlemen, and I know there's a lot of people listening to the show that have access to this kind of information. You're welcome on this show. I have simple questions to ask and go over it, and help me clarify what I'm missing, because if you're getting a sense that I'm somewhat frustrated, I am frustrated because Damian Fisher can't be the only source of knowledge in this case, and if that... And Damian does a great job, but there are other people who know more.
1: You know.
0: Yeah, there are more people who have details of this who can provide information, because it is important, because I don't want this repeated. We're talking about the kids that we're responsible for, and I think that's the shame here. Let's go and take a break. We'll come right back with Damian Fisher here on the Morning Update.
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0: 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There you go, something to do as well. We're continuing our conversation with Damian Fisher. We're going to move on a little bit from DHHS, and certainly I'm sure I'll get some emails on that segment. But once again, as I said, emails are wonderful, folks. There are three microphones in front of me, and they're always open. And really, just kind of think about that. They're not always open. We do have people sit down there, but it certainly helps us understand that bigger sense as well. I do want to talk a little bit about ex-New Hampshire Democrat Representative Lawton, of course, sentenced to 33 years exploitation case. But the reason why is that I almost feel compelled to reach out to many of the national outlets that carried his election when he was first elected. And of course, you point out he never served any term. This guy had problems right from the very first time he served. This being the worst, of course, when we think about this case. And I wanted to reach out to him, and go, geez, I don't see you writing the glowing stories of the first Democratic transgender elected representative going to jail, because you made it a point of saying everything else. And I think that's one of the things that bothers me about the corporate media as well. There's, you know, there's two sides to each street, and sometimes you got to drive and just to tell the story. But this is an interesting case because it was pretty horrific what led to this conviction.
1: I know, you know, there are sometimes when a story sort of ends, has a natural ending like this, I get a little wistful because, well, that's the end. I'm not going to write about it again.
0: Yeah.
1: But, man, I am so happy to never write about Stacey Lawton ever again.
0: Okay. Why?
1: Just an absolute creep.
0: Oh.
1: You know, just an absolute disgusting creep. And that has nothing to do with Stacey's gender identity and everything to do with the fact that Stacey is a pedophile who manipulated Lindsey Groves, Stacey's girlfriend, into taking photos of children at the daycare where Lindsey worked, nude photos, so that they could discuss raping kids together. I mean, just absolutely horrific, gross, awful people. And so last week, Stacey got sentenced to 30 years in prison. Goodbye, Stacey. You know, do not pass go. Do not collect $200. Have fun with the bologna sandwich in jail. That's it.
0: Well, and the interesting thing is somebody asked me, because last week when you were doing the story, and of course the sentencing hadn't happened yet, they asked me, what prison will they be going to? Will it be a male prison or a female prison? And of course I explained to them that they are going to a male prison. Confinement facility.
1: Yeah, Stacey, born, I think I messed up the birth name. I think Barry Lawton.
0: Yeah.
1: And I don't believe Stacey / Barry has undergone any actual medical transition other than growing their hair out a little bit. So been held in male facilities since the 2023 arrest. Biologically male, I think the gender identity is a horrible person, actually, medically speaking.
0: Yeah.
1: When you read the court documents and what they were discussing doing to children.
0: Oh, goodness. Yeah, I don't even want to go there. You know, you and I both have... You know, I left law enforcement for a lot of reasons, but that being one of them, I have no desire to read that whatsoever. You know what is interesting, though, is that, you know, last week, of course, with the Safe Spaces legislation, at least one of the bills that eventually got vetoed by the governor, this came up because many of the people, many of the representatives who were in front of the female bathroom up at the State House mentioned that Stacey had actually, in fact, while they were briefly serving, would routinely walk into their bathroom while they were in there. And this just brings in the heightening understanding of this case, or at least the problem some people have of saying, look, this is the problem right here. I mean, you now, what many people were concerned about, you now have a convicted sexual predator who was utilizing at least their transgenderism to go into female bathrooms, and they said, this is the problem.
1: Well, I mean, to be fair, at the State House, there are plenty of cis fellas who I wouldn't want to share a bathroom with either.
0: None of them are being charged or convicted of crimes like this, all right? But the, you know, once
1: listen,
0: again,
1: I'm busy. I'll get to them when I get to them.
0: Okay, so but you know, that's the interesting element of this. I mean, and this firsthand. But you know, this is seemingly the end of the story. You know, as I said, this has been a long time coming. I think it goes all the way back. You know, when he was first elected and he was having financial problems. I mean, that was enough for me to say you shouldn't be. And then all the other problems came after that. Hey, we're actually really up against the hard clock, Damien. Sorry. Good stuff. We posted up online. We'll chat with you next week.
1: All right. Yeah. Talk to you later.
0: Outstanding. Once again, Damien Fisher. We'll go ahead and take a break, and we'll be right back on WFEA's The Morning Update.

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1: From ABC News, I'm Sherry Preston. The new acting director of national intelligence is getting to work. Sources tell ABC's Mary Bruce that Bill Pulte has begun a wave of layoffs at the Office of National Intelligence.
2: Now, it is not clear how many jobs are going to be affected, but sources say the National Counterterrorism Center is likely to be hit hard. Pulte, who just took over the role last week, today's actually his second full day on the job, is a Trump loyalist with zero intelligence experience. But the president has made clear he wants him to slash jobs at the agency, and Trump says he thinks Pulte is actually better able to make these cuts because he's in the role temporarily.
1: Many Democrats say those kinds of decisions should be made by a permanent director. Vice President J.D. Vance back from talks with Iranian leaders in Switzerland.
3: The administration is touting progress in peace talks with Iran, saying Iran has agreed to allow international nuclear inspectors into the country. But that promise of nuclear inspectors is the same promise made under President Obama's deal, which Trump tore up. In Iranian state media reports, Iran has made no new commitments regarding its nuclear program.
1: ABC's Karen Hua, Iran's president arriving in Pakistan for more discussions as the Pentagon prepares to ask Congress for $80 billion to cover the cost of the war. A blanket of hot, sticky weather is sitting on top of Western Europe right now and is expected to stay there for several days. In France, at least 18 people have died. ABC's James Longman with more.
4: Most of Europe doesn't really do air conditioning. We know at least 40 people have died since Thursday alone, among them, sadly, two young children who were left in the back of a hot car. But the majority have died drowning, swimming in unsupervised water. There are health alerts in dozens of cities from Germany to Italy. Here in the United Kingdom, we are going to break weather records as well.
1: In the UK, they're about to get their seventh prime minister in 10 years as Britain struggles with a sluggish economy and a dysfunctional government. 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
2: Officials from the Manchester School Board have given the green light to a plan that closes a multi-million dollar gap in the district's budget. Governor Kelly Ayotte has vetoed a number of bills, including one that would have enforced safe spaces. And members of the New Hampshire National Guard's 157th Air Refueling Wing have returned from deployment. Good morning, I'm Tom Novak. The Manchester School Board has backed the district's budget and managed to close a $12.9 million gap after City Alderman approved a budget of $238.4 million. Monday evening, committee members approved the reduction of 41 vacancies that won't be filled, spends $900 less on supplies the next fiscal year, and uses $1.5 million against the deficit from the district's Teaching and Learning Trust. However, the plan keeps sports programs where they are and maintains the current 1.4-mile radius, wherein students who live within that radius provide their own transportation, while students outside of that range are eligible for free transportation. Governor Kelly Ayotte recently took out her veto pen and laid waste to a number of high-profile bills. On Friday, Ayotte said no to a bill that regulates safe spaces for women and girls for a third time, a move that isn't sitting well with some in Concord, as the topic has become contentious at times. Ayotte also shot down a pair of bills related to public sector risk pools, along with a bill that had received bipartisan support, which would have given the owners of animals due process before their animals were seized. But Ayotte says she worried that could lead to forced euthanasia of abused animals. Members of the New Hampshire National Guard are back home in the Granite State after taking part in Operation Epic Fury. Officials say the airmen from the 157th Air Refueling Wing were deployed in late February to the U.S. Central Command and were tasked with, among other things, refueling military aircraft mid-flight to allow planes heading overseas to fly hours without landing. In sports, the Red Sox fell to the Rockies 3-2 last night. Game 2 in the series gets underway tonight at 8:40. I'm Tom Novak for WFEA News.
1: Now, a look at the roads from the WFEA Traffic Hub.
3: We're seeing slow traffic on 293 just before the 93 North split and the usual delays on the side streets in Bedford on 101 and in Manchester off 293. The effort is starting to slow you down by the tolls north and southbound, and at the state line, heavy traffic on 495 South in Lawrence down to Tewksbury and on 93 South in Methuen. It's about a two-hour ride into Boston. That earlier crash in Burlington on 95 North has been cleared. Some lingering delays by exit 50, and we're seeing heavy traffic on Route 3 in Bedford by exit 72. Here's your forecast. Cloudy out there today with some showers throughout the day. High 71. Partly cloudy this evening. Overnight temperatures in the upper 50s. And that sun returns tomorrow. Sunny skies. High 83. I'm Emily Spencer on AM 1370 and 99.9 WFEA.
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7: 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Of course, joining us, fresh off of the heels of coming back from Savannah, a gorgeous city, by the way, none other than New Hampshire State Senator Dan Innes. How are you?
8: Good morning, Jeff. I'd be better if the drive from Boston yesterday at 4 p.m. took less than 2 hours and 40 minutes. And it's only 90 miles. I don't know how people drive in that traffic all the time.
7: Oh, it's
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7: brutal.
8: A great city, but it's always good to get out of it, too.
7: Yeah, you always have to be careful about when you land in Boston because then you worry about it as well. I used to hate the late-night trips. I used to come back, and I was always hungry, and there was nothing ever open, so it was always...
8: Yeah, maybe the Dunkin' Donuts by baggage claim. That's as good as it gets.
7: That's always interesting anyway. Once again, you know, when we think about... some of the key legislation that you guys passed. One of the bills, of course, was SB 552, which is, you know, being described as the bathroom bill. I did want to ask you about this. I know you're familiar with the bill. Part of the issue here is this, is that, you know, there seems to be, at least from what I'm hearing from senators and from what I'm hearing from House, is they're not sure exactly what language they need. And I'm not sure what the remedy is here. But the other thing is I can't tell you how many emails and calls I got, like, Jeff, what is it going to take to get this over the Hill, especially when you think about the case we were just talking about with Damian Fisher? Stacey Lawton was a former House member who used to go into the women's room, and here he is now, a 33-year convicted sexual predator. I mean, you couldn't have a more glaring case as to why this is a concern for many women.
8: You know, I'm going to preface my remarks by saying, okay, I think Governor Ayotte's doing a great job. Yep. I get along with her well. And I have respect for a lot of what she's doing. But on this one, I don't understand. And I'll apologize now to the governor for this. But it's hard for me to wrap my head around it. And when you look at the case of the woman at Planet Fitness, for example, who complains that there is a male in the women's locker room getting undressed and is banned from Planet Fitness,
7: right,
8: you have to ask how the world got turned upside down. And we've seen this happen in other places as well, where girls complain, maybe in high school, and they're told, well, you should find another space to go change. Mm. Well, wait a minute. That seems backwards to me. I think this male, whether they're transitioning or not, who wants to go into the female space should be the one to have that separate space. So when we hear the comments, about this bill and the reason it's vetoed, we're told, well, it's the same reason Governor Sununu did it. Look at my statement on the last one. But we need a little guidance here, I think, from the governor, mm-hmm, in terms of what she's willing to sign. Because I think a lot of us would take a small win on this and say, okay, this is progress. And maybe we'd keep trying. But, these are spaces where women should feel comfortable and safe. And I'd flip the script and say, okay, well, what if I were in a men's room and a woman or a girl came in and did that? I'd be uncomfortable too. And I think there's an assumption that a lot of guys would be like, oh, wow. No, I don't think so. But those are our spaces too. And you want those private spaces. So I hope that the governor will talk with us before we get into session next year, assuming I'm back and that she is. I think we both will be. Certainly hope so. Maybe we can make some progress on this. But I do think we need to have a thoughtful conversation with her on what it is that she would be willing to sign. And I think we have to understand the importance of this to a lot of women and a lot of girls, and particularly in the case of girls, to their parents and others around them. Not right.
7: Well, I mean, as a matter of fact, four women will be joining us tomorrow at 9:30, one being Tracy, the woman from Planet Fitness, will be joining us to talk about this. And I think that, once again, this is a catalyst. And one of the disturbing things I found out last week is that many female athletes in the high school level have been told not to speak about things like this publicly. And so now we're finding that this kind of, and it's disturbing to me that anyone in an administration, if you're out there, eventually someone's going to reveal it. But they're afraid to speak out because, exactly what we hope Title IX would achieve, giving women an opportunity to be in leadership roles and have access to education, but also access to sports, which permits them to get scholarships because, college is expensive and scholarships help. Being denied that opportunity and saying that out loud would potentially get them booted from a team. And I think that's disturbing.
8: Yeah. It certainly would. And it is a little bit absurd. And when you look at the polling on this, it's at least a 3-to-1 issue.
7: Oh, yeah.
8: Including Democrats, where, the majority of them support this as well. And yet, you got to point out, none of the Democrats voted in favor of these bills.
7: Oh, of course. Hey, I want to put, moving on for that. And of course, like I said, I think the governor has some value here as a former AG, as somebody who has had to help defend legislation and look at that legislation. I know it's not her job to write legislation, but she certainly has a skill set that would be beneficial to you guys, even if she wrote down certain verbiage that at least you guys could mull would be actually, I mean, why not tap into that expertise that she possesses to look at that as well?
8: Let's have a discussion about it, what's enforceable and what makes sense, and let's see if we can craft that bill.
7: Okay.
8: And I think we'd be happy to do that.
7: I would. I know it would be a lot easier for me to talk to the listeners of this audience who seemed very concerned about that veto, by the way. I do want to get into the other thing. You know, we talked about affordability. I want to play some audio for you. This is Adam Schiff, a millionaire in his own rights. He had an opportunity this weekend to talk about a trillionaire, and he had some thoughts on this. Let's listen to this clip real quick. If you could, please, Tom, play C1.
9: What would $1 trillion pay for? Well, $1 trillion, if we decided to distribute that equally among American households, your household would get $7,500. Every household in America could get $7,500 from that $1 trillion. It would also pay for the complete four-year college education of 7.7 million American students.
7: So we seem to have this issue, and you guys are all filed for running for office. You're running for office as well. And we were talking about affordability is going to be a major part of certainly this conversation you guys are going to be having to September through September and then September to November. And it seems to me that now when we look at so many what are being described as democratic socialists, every single primary

down in New York City has a Democratic Socialist leading in that particular regard. We have Sanders out there looking at a 5% billionaire's tax. We have Adam Schiff there villainizing Elon Musk across the board. We seem to be in a position of

0: not money he's sitting on. He'd have to sell everything off to have those resources. And the minute the largest shareholder and the starter of a company starts selling his or her stock, that stock's going to plummet in value.
1: Correct.
0: So I would argue $1 trillion is a significant overestimate of his actual net worth, which is probably half that. Now, would I take $500 billion and be real happy? but let's take that $7,500 per household again. What's our national debt right now, Jeff? 38, 39 trillion?
1: 40 trillion.
0: So multiply that 7,500 by 38, and that's every household's exposure to the national debt.
1: Yep.
0: And Schiff is behind that.
1: Correct.
0: So maybe instead of focusing on stuff like this and picking on Musk, he ought to be focusing on the out-of-control spending and the huge debt that we have in Washington, D.C. That would be my suggestion. But when you look around and you see all these Democrat socialists coming forward, it's pretty scary. I mean, I see that Cindy Warmington's campaign manager is a Democrat socialist from the South, state that I just visited, Georgia. And I scratch my head over that one. But in New York City proper, I mean, you probably will find out today. But I would say you're going to have three radical leftist candidates for Congress in November, and Democrat socialists. And I think all three will probably win. Turnout in New York is low. Primary turnout is exceptionally low. And those really motivated Democratic socialists are going to get out and vote for their candidates. They'll win the primaries, and then they'll go on to the general. But this is playing out all over the place. And they either come right out and say, yes, that's what I am, or they kind of hide it, like the governor in Virginia did. Now she's coming out and starting to behave, you know, like the rest of them. I am shocked to see it. It's my hope that the Democrat Party, you know, the mainstay of the Democrat Party, wakes up and stops this. So far, I don't see any evidence that they're going to. They seem to actually be migrating toward those positions.
1: Yeah.
0: And I was thinking this morning, you know, as I'm listening to morning news and getting my brain started, you know, could they pull this off?
1: Mm-hmm.
0: Could we become a socialist nation? And is this how it kind of starts in other countries? It's a ripple, and then it becomes a wave, and then it becomes a cascade. I certainly hope not. But, you know, my concern is that if people learn they can vote for money, the republic is dead. And that's what a lot of these Democrat socialist candidates are doing. They're saying, you vote for me, I'm going to make sure you have more money. I'm going to take it from billionaires with a 5% wealth tax. Or I'm going to try to get Elon Musk's money, or I'm going to do A, B, or C, or I'm just going to borrow away your kid's future, which is much more likely. But then people say, well, why wouldn't I vote for this? I'm going to get free stuff. And that's a big, big problem. And that's what they're doing. They're saying, these people are bad. You work hard too. They have a lot more money than you. We're going to make sure you get some of that. That's a pretty compelling argument for a low-information voter. And I'm afraid that's the direction we're going right now. We can stop this. I think most Americans are rational, reasonable people.
1: Right.
0: They're going to understand this stuff isn't going to work.
1: Well, and once again, it is a conversation that has to be had about capitalism and the ethical free market and socialism, and I think that's important. And I think you're well-suited to that, you know, somebody who teaches this as well. You know, you've got Sanders out there looking at a billionaire's tax. It amazes me, you know, two big things that amaze me, Senator, and once again, we're talking to New Hampshire State Senator Dan Innes, is that all these Democratic socialists who get elected to Congress within a couple of years are millionaires. I got to figure that one out. I got to ask how they did that. And then the second thing is that over the last 5 years, it is estimated that almost every welfare program, sadly, has suffered about $1 trillion of waste, fraud, and abuse. If Schiff wants to go ahead and start sniffing around like a hound dog, he can move his nose over there.
0: Yeah, he certainly can. It's an interesting thing, this whole situation. You know, Bernie, it's funny, he used to pick on millionaires, and then he became a multimillionaire, so now it's billionaires, and probably be trillionaires next. But, you know, it's sort of populist politics, but not really. It's a politics of division, and I think that's what the Democrats have been doing for the last decade. We're going to create identity groups, we're going to try to divide people, pit them against one another, and then we'll ride off into the sunset with some election wins in very far left places. And that's what they're doing. I'm not sure it's a long-term strategy that's going to work, but we're going to have to fight back and make sure people understand, first off, the consequences of voting for people like this, but secondly, why our path is so much better.
1: Yeah, absolutely. And Ronald Reagan's CPAC speech in 1977 was in front of an average audience of under 20. So, yep. I mean, once again,

0: There is this catalyst for the ethical free market that I think people have to be better to explain. We have to take a break. We're going to come back. We're going to talk about Chicago. We're going to do that next. We're going to talk a little Chicago. We'll do that with New Hampshire State Senator Dan Innes, all right here on WFEA's Morning Update.
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0: Welcome back. 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Just so you know, New Hampshire State Senator Dan Innes, you're eligible for that. So if you want to go and sign up.
15: All right. Thank you. Okay. I may look it up.
0: We'll do that. And
15: sounds fun.
0: And so we're going to talk about Chicago, not the great musical, which is absolutely phenomenal, but we're going to talk about the city of Chicago, what's going on. And you know, we talked a little bit about this morning on the show, and I come from this from a police perspective. How does a large city like Manchester, Nashua, even, you know, cities you know, when we look at Portsmouth and Dover and Rochester, they're all susceptible to potentials of violence if you don't do policing right. I happen to think we train some of the finest police officers in the country. But when we look what's going on in Chicago and this tit-for-tat between the politicians, clearly Chicago needs help, especially if you look at this past weekend. But their resistance to really say, look, police in uniforms on the streets is the first best

0: its remedy?
1: I'm not sure that the people of Chicago are resisting this as much
0: No.
1: as the leadership of Chicago and
0: Good
1: the
0: point.
1: Governor, right? And I have two friends in Chicago. One's a Republican, one's a Democrat. The Republican used to be a Democrat until the last few years and has seen everything that's been happening in that city and around the country. But he'll send me headlines, typically on Monday mornings, of how the weekend went in Chicago. And the one I got yesterday was 6 dead, 39 shot in Chicago bloodbath, right, as Trump touts D.C.-style cleanup. And it's fascinating to me that the governor of the state, you know, responding to Trump's Truth Social post, says, well, just send us resources and stop criticizing us. Well, wait a minute. You didn't want anything 6 months ago. And now maybe they're starting to warm up to the possibility here. And I think Trump might go a little hard at times. You know, he says on Truth Social in particular, and maybe the governor doesn't respond that well to that. But I think the best thing for the people of Chicago and for Illinois would be for these folks to sit down and talk about this and figure out how to get it cleaned up. At the same time, I got to look at it and say, all right, well, governor, instead of asking the president to just blindly send resources, why don't you talk to your mayor in Chicago and see what you can do there around policing rather than cutting police and making their lives difficult
0: right.
1: and letting people out, you know, without bail? Why don't you start to address the problems at the root? And they're not doing that. So talking with the Democrat friend, he still has family on the south side of Chicago. And I talked with him late last week and I said, be careful going down there.
0: Yeah.
1: And he said, oh, trust me, it's a different world. So we got into a discussion about crime in the city, and I asked, you know, like, tourism is up in Chicago, for example. So people are going there. They're not mm-hmm. staying away. And what he told me was it's typically the same neighborhoods in the same areas where the problems arise.
0: Mm-hmm.
1: It's almost predictable where it's going to be. I think we've got a case in Chicago where it's really, you know, just certain neighborhoods that really need help.
0: Right.
1: And I don't know. I'm not there. It's hard for me to speak to it. I just wish some of these Democrat mayors would, and governors, instead of immediately pushing back against Trump, because that's their gut response to everything he does, let's have a discussion, talk about what can be improved and how to make life better for the people on the ground. It's, I can tell you, people in Chicago, regardless of political stripe, they want this. They want this crime to be down, and they want to stop the crimes that are just taking away the lives of so many young people with potential in a great city.
0: Well, absolutely. And once again, you look at D.C., Memphis, Houston, all examples of, you know, certainly democratically led cities, somewhat little reluctant at some point, a little boisterous, but, you know, not overly boisterous. I think that's part of the thing, too. And I'm sure you see this every once in a while. It's the ego of politics. I'll give you an example of where people should do better. At the beginning, I asked you about a bill that the governor vetoed, and you handled it really professionally and also pointed to, you know, certainly some of the concerns, but also weren't insulting, didn't attack the governor. We seem to have other politicians elsewhere who probably should listen to that audio, because their first instinct is to attack the other politician, and then they never think about the policy.
1: No, they don't, and they're constantly in attack mode lately.
0: Yeah.
1: Everything is a war, and there's no discussion, there's no working together, there's no planning. And when you consider every single thing this president does, it doesn't
0: yeah.
1: matter what it is, they're opposed to it. Oh, he fixed the reflecting pool. Boy, that makes me angry. What? That just doesn't make any sense. And yet that's the visceral gut response that we get from too many politicians and even some of us to a lot of what's going on. And I just hope we can find a better path forward. Chicago, I think, is a prime example of a unique opportunity to try to bring a city back. This is a city, though, Jeff, I'd remind everyone, is on the verge of losing their professional football team
0: right.
1: to Indiana. They can't seem to get out of their own way or figure any of this out. Their taxes statewide are exceptionally high. Chicago's even worse. Crime is bad. The economy isn't growing, and people are leaving. Maybe they ought to change the formula.
0: Oh, yeah. It's a gorgeous city, too. That's the frustrating part about it as well. But, you know, as you said, the downtown's well guarded because that's where the money is. And,
1: sure.
0: and I think that's the frustrating thing. Hey, before we let you go, real quick, out there, out and about, what are you hearing from constituents as you're running for re-election? What we say is the scuttle on the street.
1: I think the scuttle on the street is they're not sure they believe what they're hearing from the other side.
0: Okay.
1: You know, they're coming out saying no income tax, no sales tax, and we're going to reduce your property taxes. It's not possible. You can't do those things It's just not going to work. I don't know how you're going to reduce property taxes unless you significantly, without an income tax or sales tax, unless you significantly raise other taxes. The money has to come from somewhere. And, you know, one of the messages I'm taking out there is that, you know, the Democrats would not vote against an income tax. I mean, let's face it, they are generally supportive of it because they won't vote to bring it to the ballot. And they continue to bring forward bills that want to increase spending. And if you're going to increase spending by $1 billion or $2 billion, you better have the revenue source for it because our rainy day fund isn't that big.
0: No.
1: And those revenue sources are never discussed. So going back to what I said earlier, when the people learn they can vote for money, the republic is dead. I think that's the message the Democrats are trying to bring right now. You vote for us, you're going to vote for more money in your pocket. Don't believe it. The math doesn't work.
0: No.
1: You know, I've been vice chair of finance for a couple of years, helped build the last two budgets, and it just doesn't work. I know the math, and we've got to continue to keep our government small, keep it in check, make sure we deliver the services that we need to, and hold taxes down. And that's my message. No income tax, no sales tax, and the state's doing everything it can to keep your property tax down. Start looking at the local level, too, because that's where a lot of your increases are coming
0: from.
1: Oh,
0: yeah. And if that's certainly the conversation, then I think a lot of people are going to be well-suited for the debate that we're going to have in September and November.
1: Yeah, it's going to be an interesting election.
0: Oh,
1: I think it's going to go pretty well. I do.
0: Yeah. Hey, well, welcome back to New Hampshire. Sorry it's not 85 degrees up here.
1: Always good to be home.
0: And the cuisine is somewhat nice up here in New Hampshire, but Savannah's got some great restaurants as well. But welcome back. And we'll chat with you next week.
1: Sounds good. Thanks, Jeff.
0: Always. Once again, our pleasure. Once again, New Hampshire State Senator Dan Innes joins us. Hey, what we'll do is take a break, give you some news, traffic, and weather real quickly. Then we'll come back and chat a little bit about the news of the day and some other things going on in politics with Kristen Cianci. We'll talk about those kind of things. We'll do that next right here on the best news talk station right here in New Hampshire. WFEA is the morning update.
2: Good morning, I'm Tom Novak. Here's what's happening. Authorities have released the identity of the person found dead at a home in Hampstead. The Manchester man charged with shooting a pair of public works employees will remain behind bars, and a former congressional candidate and disbarred lawyer has been sentenced to prison. WFEA News Time, 8:31, taking a look at sports. Red Sox lost to the Rockies last night, 3-2. Middle in the three-game series gets underway tonight at 8:40. Weather-wise, you're going to want to bring the umbrella, and you're going to end up being patient on the roads as we could see some rain. More on traffic and weather coming up. And, of course, more on these headlines coming up at the top of the hour right here on 99.9 and AM 1370. I'm Tom Novak for WFEA News.
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0: Apple Watch parties happening this summer at local bars and restaurants here in New Hampshire. This is WZID's Jim Ryan. 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Truly, drink like a believer.
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7: Now, a look at the roads from the WFEA Traffic Hub.
8: We're seeing slow traffic on 293 just before the 93 North split from Manchester up to Concord, and the usual delays on the side streets in Bedford on 101 and down to Nashua on the Everett. It's an easy ride on 101 East into Hampton and Portsmouth, but heavy traffic at the state line on 495 South in Lawrence down to Tewksbury and on 93 South in Methuen by exit 42. It's about a 95-minute commute into Boston with stop-and-go delays on Route 3 in Chelmsford by exit 80 back to Billerica, and you're hitting the brakes in Wakefield on 95 South down to Burlington. Here's your forecast. Cloudy out there today with some showers scattered throughout the day. High 71. Partly cloudy this evening. Overnight temperatures in the upper 50s. And that sun returns tomorrow. High 83. I'm Emily Spencer on AM 1370 and 99.9 WFEA.
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9: Welcome back to your morning. 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We got a lot of news to talk about, and of course, to help us understand a little bit about what's going on politics-wise, we're pleased to be joined right now by Kristen Cianci, of course, joins us from Regional Communications Director over at the RNC. Kristen, how are you this morning?
10: I'm good. How are you?
9: I can't complain. Yeah, I'm going to play some audio for you in a minute because, you know, we've got this major primary going on in New York City, but it also drives us to a bigger conversation of what the midterms or these elections are going to be out about outside of the primary. This audio actually comes from someone you may know, former Andrew Cuomo Chief of Staff, Melissa DeRosa. She talked about the current battle going on within the Democratic Party. I'd like to get your thoughts on this. First, let's go ahead and listen to that clip. F1, please, Tom.
11: Well, first of all, they're not Democrats, right? They're socialists, and they're essentially parasites. They've decided that they cannot win on their own by creating their own party, so they are going to latch onto the Democratic Party, feed off of it with the overall goal of taking it over and killing it. And so that's what the DSA is doing. They started this back in 2016 with Bernie versus Hillary. AOC then gets elected in 2018. You see the introduction of the squad and what's been happening since then.
9: You know, it's interesting to me, Kristen, is that, you know, we talk about what the midterms are going to be about, and clearly it's become quite obvious to us when we bring guests on, and I'd love to get your thoughts on this, is that it now has become a battle between capitalism and socialism, a battle of the politics of envy and the politics of affordability. Your thoughts?
12: Yeah, let's be clear. You know, the Democratic Socialist America is not invading the Democratic Party. They are the new Democratic Party. And we've seen this play out in primaries across the country over and over again. I mean, just look to the north in Maine. You had Joe Baldacci, who is the DCCC endorsed candidate in Maine 2, who was, you know, the establishment pick, who was usurped by Matt Dunlap. I mean, you've got Graham Plattner. Chuck Schumer and the Democratic establishment in D.C. was all in on Janet Mills, and she couldn't even get her campaign off the ground in favor of socialist Graham Plattner. So, and we're seeing that play out across the country. Bernie Sanders, Lauren Mondami, this is the new Democratic Party, and any illusion that there is some middle ground Democrats, that no longer exists. This is where the party is now. They are pro-socialism. They are pro-high taxes. This is where they want to drive the country. And that's what we're seeing play out in the midterms right now.
9: What's interesting, too, when you look at that, and I'd like to get a thought on this as well, when you look at the actions out of the Memorandum of Understanding, of course, Vice President Vance going to Switzerland, coming back, feeling that at least they have some kind of foundational understanding for the conversation. And then we come back to the United States, and we're hoping for relief there. But then we come back to the United States, and even with what people consider to be a really tense midterm, Democrats at best are only averaging about 4% or 4 points better than Republicans nationally, which is a really underwhelming number to me when we consider how, when we look at the corporate media, Kristen, how they're just touting that this is going to be a blowout. That doesn't look like a blowout to me.
12: No, absolutely. You know, we're definitely confident going into the midterms. It's no secret that historically the party in power will lose power in a midterm election. But if you're looking at the numbers, Republicans are actually performing better on a generic ballot than they were in 2018.
9: Right.
12: So, and another aspect of this is, you know, we're obviously running on an agenda of delivering results, and President Trump and Republicans have hit the ground running and delivered incredible results for national security, for affordability. But we are also running strong candidates. So when you look across the board at the midterms, there are very few really contentious Republican primaries versus the messy Democrat primary has become the standard. I mean, and you can see examples of that in New York. You've got New York 17, which will play out today, has been a brutal, bloody primary on the Democrat side between left and further left. And we're seeing that play out across the country because they are not united. They don't have consensus versus Republicans are united and confident going into November.
9: Well, it's interesting that when we talk about that too, I mean, a lot of the primaries that we're seeing across the country, particularly up here in the Northeast, Kristen, is quite contentious on the Democratic side. You know, as somebody who has helped people run for office and looked at, you know, how do you come out of the primary ready for the general, it seems to me that the Democrats, more so this time than I've seen in past years, seem to be doing a lot of damage to themselves to the point where, you know, recovering for the general is a little bit harder.
12: Absolutely. And what you see in a lot of these candidates is that they are leaning in on this national messaging, this far left messaging. They're all in on democratic socialism. They're running against Donald Trump. They are running on Trump derangement syndrome and hoping that turns out votes. When voters really care about is how they put food on their table, that their families are safe and secure. So Democrats are running on rhetoric. They're running on this national message, and Republicans are running for their districts. They're running on issues. They're running on delivering results, and they have deliverables to show for it. And that makes a big difference.
9: So out of this past week with the president kind of shifting and getting more focus on what should be going on next in the Iranian conflict, how do you think that helps, you know, not only through the primaries, but going into the general election? Would this, hoping people, what we hope for is stability in this conflict so we can focus on the affordability question in the general?
12: Absolutely. So what we're looking at with the Iran deal is really another example of, you know, promises made, promises kept by President Trump. This is, you know, he has promised to restore standing in the world. This is a president of peace through strength. And this is the best possible deal for the American people, for our national security, and for that of our allies. This deal prevented Iran from gaining a nuclear weapon. Iran, by the way, is the number one state sponsor of terrorism. So, and in securing this deal, has been able to end conflict on every front. There is no fighting going on. This is not a forever war like we saw under previous administrations. And unlike the deal that President Obama made with Iran, the only thing that Iran got out of this was America's boot off their neck. So this is really a big win. We've already started to see oil and gas prices fall. You know, he promised this would be a targeted engagement, and it was. And now we can move forward and continue with our domestic agenda.
9: Are there other things the president that you see is working on? I mean, when we look at the agenda this past year, and I know some of the candidates here in New Hampshire have been touting that as they've been out during the primaries, and these primaries are all focused on policy, at least on the Republican side. But when you look at some of the actions of the president, is there anything coming up or anything in the past that you've seen are things that people who are running for office or people who are still wondering, well, you know, what's next, that certainly can be touted?
12: President Trump's, you know, second term has been incredibly effective. I mean, look no further than the working families tax cut and the fact that President Trump and Republicans were able to deliver historic tax cuts. You know, we saw, you know, 11% increase in tax returns. We saw the creation of Trump accounts, which is an investment in our future, in the next generation. There's been major investments in manufacturing. They're really growing our economy, spurring our economy, putting more money back in the pockets of American families. And the other huge aspect of this is national security and border security. Under President Biden, we saw unprecedented border crossings, illegal border crossings. We had, you know, hundreds of known foreign terrorists entering our country. We had a migrant crisis that ensured that every single state in the nation became a border state. And President Trump came into office and immediately put a stop to that. And to the point where, you know, there has been, it's been over a year of no illegal immigrants across the border illegally being released into this country. And that has provided huge relief to communities. I mean, you would think up in the Northeast, we wouldn't have to, you know, we're not border states. And yet under President Biden, that's what we became. And so now we've seen a return to law and order, a return to a posture of national security and public safety that puts American citizens first. So that's been a huge aspect of it. I mean, and another huge priority for this administration is election security. We want Americans to be able to go to the ballot box in November and be confident that their vote counts, that their vote is secure. And that is why election integrity has been a huge piece of the puzzle here, and making sure that we have safe and secure elections. So there's just been a lot that, you know, President Trump and Republicans really hit the ground running and delivered proven results. Another aspect of this is, you know, restoring American energy dominance. Obviously, gas prices are, you know, an everyday cost that Americans face. And under President Biden, American domestic energy production was decimated. And so restoring that, lowering costs, and ensuring that American families can afford their regular expenses has been a huge priority.
9: Once again, Regional Communications Director for the RNC, of course, Kristen Cianci joins us as well. Hey, right when we were getting ready to come on the air with you, as a matter of fact, John James looks like he's going to be running in the Michigan governor's race. I mean, this is the kind of candidate. I talked to John James a while ago. You know, West Point graduate, had a very successful record as a member of Congress. It looks like the Republicans have cleared the field for him and are really getting behind him. How much is unity, especially when you you look at the Michigan race, and even for Susan Collins in the main race, how important is that going in certainly to the next general election?
12: Mm-hmm. I mean, unity is hugely important. And the thing about the Republican Party is that we are a big tent. And, you know, John James might be right for Michigan and Susan Collins might be right for Maine. At the end of the day, we're all Republicans. We're all striving for affordability, security, and delivering results for the people that they represent. And so when you're looking at the Republican Party, you'll see a lot of different candidates across the country, in different states, in different districts. And a big priority has been ensuring that those candidates are the right fit for that district. These are, that is what I, you know, when I talked about earlier about candidate quality, that is what that means, versus you have the Democrats who are running sort of this cookie cutter, copy paste, anti-Trump, pro-socialist agenda that they think they can, you know, slap across the board. And you know what? It might perform well in primaries, but it's not going to bode well for a, you know, general election audience. And voters are going to be looking at that and saying, you know, how do you represent me in my community? How do you care about my local issues versus talking about this big national agenda?
9: I think that's a good point, too. I think when you look at that, oftentimes politicians forget that their districts are a collective, an enclave, a lot of different people's different views, a lot of independents now, too. And I think that they're looking for that policy message as well. Kristen, hey, before we let you go, any final thoughts?
12: No, I think that there's just a really clear contrast here, and that's what we're looking at in November. You've got the Mondamis and the Sanders of the world, and then you have how effective President Trump and Republicans have been, and I think that we're going to really see that play out in November.
9: Yeah, when you have fellow Democrats calling them parasites, there is a problem in Whoville, I'll tell you that much right now. Kristen, always a pleasure chatting with you. Have a great rest of the week, and we'll chat with you again.
12: Thank you so much for having me.
9: No problem. What we'll do is take a real quick break, and then what we'll do is come back and we'll close out this hour and we'll get ready for We've Got You Six. We'll do that right here on WFEA's The Morning Update.
13: I'm Nicole Murray with Your Money Now. The National Highway Traffic Safety Administration is investigating a crash involving a Tesla Model 3 in which the car slammed into a Texas home and killed a 76-year-old. The driver told local authorities he was using Tesla's partially automated driving systems at the time of the crash in the Houston suburb. The U.S. has issued a sweeping rollback of Iranian oil sanctions, unlocking billions of dollars in revenue. Chinese state and independent refineries are expected to ramp up purchases of Iranian oil during the 60-day window. The move could unfreeze a floating inventory of around 67 million barrels of Iranian crude stranded in the Gulf. Rocket and spacecraft maker Firefly Aerospace is expected to secure a $110 million U.S. export-import bank loan that would help fund the company's expansion of spacecraft production facilities in Texas. Reuters reports the bank's three board members are poised for a vote on the loan today. Stocks are sharply lower this morning. Dow futures down by 200 points, NASDAQ futures down by 800 points. That's Your Money Now.
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3: Welcome back once again. Jeff Chittister with you as always. Thanks for taking time out of your day to join us. We played one clip. We're gonna replay that clip. You know, when we talk about, you know, I talk about the conflict that many of the parties are having across themselves, and it's just not Republicans that are out there. I mean, when we look at the reason why some of this polling indicates that in an off year, the party out of power usually wins. And when I say out of power, they don't control the White House. And so typically going into this, the odds are should be for the Democrats. And yet their numbering and their polling isn't really indicating that. And this is part of the problem why former Cuomo Chief of Staff Melissa DeRosa, that's a Democrat, is saying things like this on national television. And this is across the board. There is a schism and a fight within that party as well. Let's go and listen to F1 again.
4: Well, first of all, they're not Democrats, right? They're socialists, and they're essentially parasites. They've decided that they cannot win on their own by creating their own party, so they are going to latch onto the Democratic Party, feed off of it, with the overall goal of taking it over and killing it. And so that's what the DSA is doing. They started this back in 2016 with Bernie versus Hillary. AOC then gets elected in 2018. You see the introduction of the Squad, and what's been happening since then.
3: Right. And I think that's one of the things that we see. And we've seen this in the Republican Party as well. And we've seen how the Republican Party in this state here has tried to handle people that are part of the Libertarian Party. People who are part of the Free State Party tend to naturally gravitate towards the Republican Party. Where do they fit in? And there has been a schism and a conflict at times. Let's go ahead and listen to the final clip from DeRosa on the party in particular, F2.
4: And so this year, they really do feel like it's their big opportunity. They are going for broke. And you don't see them trying to win purple seats or red seats. You see them trying to pick off Democrats in safe blue seats. One of the candidates that you just had up on the screen is actually going against the chair of the Congressional Hispanic Caucus, Adriano Espaillat. 100% voting record with the Democratic Party, but he is not a socialist. He's not an anti-Semite. He believes in public safety. He believes in opportunity and an innovation in capitalism, and for that they are trying to off him. And so yes, it's a terrible thing for the Democratic Party, and if they are successful in taking over, then I think it's going to set the party back decades.
3: Right, and once again, that's a Democrat leader speaking in that regard, and that could be the problem that they're dealing with. So once again, we take a closer examination of what's going on when it leads up to certainly the primary first, and then, of course, in the general. And this issue that is happening nationally is happening distinctly in New Hampshire. When you see many who are devout publicly saying that they're Democrat socialists or socialist Democrats here in New Hampshire, it'll be interesting to see how the undeclareds and the independents respond to their message as well. WFEA and Sear Bath Kitchen and Bath want you to win a bathroom of your dreams with the design, a 30,000 bathroom makeover contest. 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No wrong answer, just your preferences and a shot at winning big. It's your dream bathroom. It's your dream bathroom. 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Coming up, we've got your six. Of course, the only weekly show that focuses on veterans, active duty, and also dependents as well, hosted by a veteran, me. So we've got your sixes coming up next. We're going to be talking about a few things going on around the state. A lot of busy activity. This is about the time you see a lot of activities that you can participate in, either as a regular participant, if it's more athletic driven, but also as a volunteer. Oftentimes I get asked, how can I help veterans out, Jeff? If you can, money is always the best, but also your time is even more important, and your company's focus on certainly veterans issues that address homelessness, addiction, and also physical shape and health as well. So you can do that as well. So we'll go ahead and take a break. And when we come back, as I said, we've got your six. We'll be talking to Green Beret with a Mission. And we'll also be talking about Camp Resilience. We'll be also talking to Phil Taub from SWAM and find out a big event that's going to be happening in July just for you to celebrate the 250th anniversary of our state and of our nation. It's going to be a huge event. We'll talk about that as well. We'll do that all next time. We've got your six on 1370 WFEA.com.

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1: BC News. I'm Sherry Preston. Iran's president has arrived in Pakistan for talks with those mediating negotiations between Tehran and Washington. Vice President J.D. Vance saying he felt great about the progress made during talks in Switzerland. President Trump saying on social media Iran has fully and completely agreed to limitless nuclear inspections, but Iran has not confirmed that. What is being confirmed, however, is the price tag for the war thus far.
2: The Pentagon is asking Congress for $80 billion to cover the cost of the war with Iran and other budget shortfalls. Lawmakers have been pressing the Trump administration to provide a more comprehensive price tag for this conflict. The last update from the administration had the cost of the war at $29 billion.
1: ABC's Mary Bruce at the White House. The Senate may not agree to that, but it has agreed to a new housing bill, says ABC's Elizabeth Schulze.
3: This is a rare bipartisan win. The Senate passing what could be the most transformative piece of legislation in decades to try to lower the cost of buying a home. In an 85-5 vote, the Senate last night advanced the 21st Century Road to Housing Act. This will now head to the House, where it is expected to pass this week, then will go to President Trump's desk for his signature.
1: The bill would ban Wall Street investors from scooping up single-family homes and free up regulations so builders can move forward with more home construction. The acting director of National Intelligence, Bill Pulte, beginning a big round of layoffs in the intelligence community, according to sources. A warehouse in California that's been burning for a week is raising further concerns about air quality. ABC's Melissa Adan is in L.A.
4: The fire erupting last Wednesday afternoon at a 500,000 square feet cold storage facility in East L.A. Inside, 85 million pounds of food now rotting, prompting concerns over potential biohazards.
1: The cause of the fire remains under investigation, but the company owns the warehouse blames the solar panels on top of the building. You're listening to ABC News.
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0: These statements have not been evaluated by the FDA. This product is not intended to diagnose. From the WFEA News Desk, here's what's happening locally.
8: Officials from the Manchester School Board have given the green light to a plan that closes a multi-million dollar gap in the district's budget. Governor Kelly Ayotte has vetoed a number of bills, including one that would have enforced safe spaces. And members of the New Hampshire National Guard's 157th Air Refueling Wing have returned from deployment. Good morning, I'm Tom Novak. The Manchester School Board has backed the district's budget and managed to close a $12.9 million gap after City Alderman approved a budget of $238.4 million. Monday evening, committee members approved the reduction of 41 vacancies that won't be filled, spends $900 less on supplies in the next fiscal year, and uses $1.5 million against the deficit from the district's Teaching and Learning Trust. However, the plan keeps sports programs where they are and maintains the current 1.4-mile radius, wherein students who live within that radius provide their own transportation, while students outside

0: out of that range are eligible for free transportation. Governor Kelly Ayotte recently took out her veto pen and laid waste to a number of high-profile bills. On Friday, Ayotte said no to a bill that regulates safe spaces for women and girls for a third time, a move that isn't sitting well with some in Concord as the topic has become contentious at times. Ayotte also shot down a pair of bills related to public sector risk pools, along with a bill that had received bipartisan support, which would have given the owners of animals due process before their animals were seized. But Ayotte says she worried that could lead to forced euthanasia of abused animals. Members of the New Hampshire National Guard are back home in the Granite State after taking part in Operation Epic Fury. Officials say the airmen from the 157th Air Refueling Wing were deployed in late February to the U.S. Central Command and were tasked with, among other things, refueling military aircraft mid-flight to allow planes heading overseas to fly hours without landing. In sports, the Red Sox fell to the Rockies 3-2 last night. Game 2 in the series gets underway tonight at 8:40. I'm Tom Novak for WFEA News.
1: Now, your Granite State forecast.
0: For today, cloudy skies with showers, and it's going to be cooler out there with highs in the mid-70s. Tonight, cloudy for the start of the evening, then clearing during the overnight hours with lows in the upper 50s. Looking at Wednesday, sunny with highs in the lower 80s. And for Thursday, clouds with a few breaks of sun and highs in the low 80s. That's a look at your Granite State forecast on 99.9 and AM 1370 WFEA.
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3: All right, guys, welcome back. Good morning and welcome to We've Got Your Six, brought to you by Eastern Propane and Oil, committed to those who serve. Of course, I'm your host, Jeff Chittister. Each week we work to highlight individuals and organizations who contribute to support our state and nation servicemen and women, both past and present. Today, we have a full lineup. We're going to be joined by Phil Taub later on in the show, talk about some of the things that just incredible 250th anniversary for both the state and the nation that he is planning in July, and it's at no cost to you. Once again, it's just to recognize the wonderful service of those who do serve on our behalf, but also acknowledge the wonderful country that we live in. I love patriots like Phil. It's always a joy when we have a chance to chat a little bit about him as well. We're going to kind of keep on that theme and talk about some of the other events that are coming up that you can participate in. I'd like to remind everybody, too, is that oftentimes when you hear us talk about some of these events, somebody's saying, well, I'm certainly not going to go fight the SEALs or the Green Berets. You don't have to. There's a lot of ways that you can participate, but I will remind you that, in a minute we're going to talk about Green Beret with a Mission Challenge, that a lot of companies out there, you may have missed your opportunity this year, but you want to get in line for next year. These are more than just I think fundraising now slips down to three or four on the list because this has become the state's premier leadership training as well. And I think a lot of us here in New Hampshire, when we look at corporate world, they're gravitating towards more to what they see in leadership from the U.S. military and really want to say, well, how do we incorporate that? So it's not just being like the military. You got to figure out how to bring it into your culture. And these events really point that out as well. And of course, Camp Resilience is another place we're going to be talking about. Jeff, why don't you go ahead and introduce yourself?
4: Hey, how are you?
3: People talk a lot. I'm doing good.
4: Love to be here. Jeff Ledoux, Executive Director at Camp Resilience. So so blessed to be on the show. I've been here a few times now, so it's great to be here.
3: It's always a pleasure when you're here, too. And, of course, when there's two Jeffs in the house, it just means trouble for the rest of the station. And, of course, Christina's going to be here. And of course, here's the Marine. I don't think she could handle the overwhelming brain power of two Army guys named Jeff. So she just deferred the show for that as well. We're going to be talking about an awful lot. You know, before we get into SWAM and the 6th Annual Green Beret with a Mission Challenge and that wonderful event and its focus as well, tell us a little bit about Camp Resilience first. And I think that, I remember when it was first founded and moving along, and it's always interesting to see how these groups that really want to serve not just active duty and veterans, but want to be there for the families too, how they mature over the time. So tell us about Camp Resilience, and some people may not know about it.
4: Yeah, great. No, Camp Resilience was an idea really back in 2011, right? So 2011, you had our founding chair and a few of his friends, a few of the other founding members. skiing at Gunstock, and all which were veterans themselves, right? And they said they watched a mono skier come down. I said, man, this is gorgeous out here. You know, yeah. There's so much we could do for our veterans and first responders. And they put the idea on the map. And so based off a white paper written out, same time frame to the Joint Chiefs of Staff, it was based off a three-prong approach. And that's the peer-to-peer experiential learning and life skill activities. And so thus, Camp Resilience was born. And in 2014, we started running these 3 to 4 day therapeutic programs, which are diverse in nature, right? From family, caregivers, equine, military sexual trauma, bushcraft retreats, you name it. There was a pretty diverse spectrum. So in 2014, we started running these 3 to 4 day therapeutic programs. And, you know, on average, we'll take in between 8 and 12 participants, except when we're doing these family programs, of course, we won't go beyond 30. And it just blossomed from there. You know, we began partnering all through New Hampshire and New England with all the VSOs and a lot of the clinicians, right? So a lot of the Forge VFR and Shift Integrated Wellness. So these clinicians would come in and help facilitate these diverse programs that we were running within the Lakes region primarily.
3: Sure.
4: And so I love answering the question when people say, hey, where is Camp Resilience?
3: Yeah.
4: I say, hey, we're everywhere, right? It's everywhere. So we leverage the beautiful scenic views of and landscapes of the Lake region and beyond, really. And so we'll partner with the Ames Farm, right? The Ladd Farm, much where our next fundraiser will be. The Upreach Farm, we'll partner with the Gunstock Inn, and that's where we'll host, right, a lot of these programs that we run. And we've just recently partnered with the new Lake Estate on Winnesquam. We'll be running one of our fundraisers there in September.
3: Oh, it's a beautiful place.
4: Oh, it's gorgeous.
3: I think the other thing that when we think about Camp Resilience, too, and you and I have had conversations, and I think the state of New Hampshire does a pretty good job of understanding this, is that oftentimes it is important for us to think about those who have served in active duty and are currently serving in veterans. But a lot of people didn't sign on the dotted line and got pulled into that service, and you and I both know how families are with that. One of the things that always has struck me about Camp Resilience, too, is that it's one of the early adopters of understanding that it's not just the veteran themselves that they'd like to try to help. It's that bigger mission as well. What has been the response? Because you guys get access to these people who have followed that veteran through their service and been part of it and really been part of the strains. And I think that people don't understand how strong these families really are and this little bit of a respite to kind of gather together and get their faculties back where they should be is really kind of a joy. Yeah, tell us about that.
4: Yeah, you're right on key.
3: Yeah.
4: I wish I had my wife sitting in here, you know, so she could tell you all about it, but we do, you know, and that's where those caregiver programs come in. We run our couples programs as well,
3: huge.
4: which is massive, you know, and you know, a lot of times when you meet these individuals, you know, these men and women, you know, when you see their significant other, it makes sense, right?
3: Mm-hmm.
4: And that's where really their resilience blossoms from. They go through it with them, right? The entire family goes through a lot of these challenges together. So it's great to open up these platforms where we can really bring the normalcy to these families and these couples to say, hey, I'm not alone out there, you know? And these are very common. There's a lot of commonalities with these challenges and struggles based off the profession that they've chosen.
3: Right. You know, it's interesting too, Jeff, and before we move on and talk a little bit about the project too, the one last question I do want to ask you, because people ask me this all the time. You've served in the military, you've served as a police officer, you've committed to your community, and some people always ask me, well, at what point do you guys stop committing to your community? And I'm like, it's hard once you get the bug to stop, isn't it? So, I mean, you were re-engaged and really became actively involved in not only the Green Beret with the Mission Challenge. You've got your event coming up in October that we're going to talk about as well. But, you know, how is important to the veterans listening to this show right now who are just kind of sitting there going, what do I do now?
4: Yeah.
3: What's my next part of my journey? How do you encourage them or help them understand that their skill set and their mindset are very valuable in helping out their brothers and sisters?
4: I would say reach out. There's so many resources out there that a lot of these veterans don't recognize, right? And that's not there. Our webpage is a good starting point because there's a whole plethora of resources that are offered out there, right? And number two, you're not alone. You're certainly not alone. Even though the uniform comes off, right, the culture and the lifestyle continues. Like you said, you get the itch, right? this is our culture. This is what we know. In essence, we're somewhat regimented ourselves, mm-hmm. right? Being brought up in that culture for so long, but the transition phase, right? The transition is very challenging, which is where Camp Resilience comes in. But there's certainly so many other resources.

0: want to come up, it's going to be Friday and Saturday this week. So it's a little late to jump on board right now just because of the logistical prep behind it.
1: But sure.
0: Yeah, we're very honored, very fortunate, partnered up with SWAM, with Phil and Julie Taub, right? They've run a great program, and they're doing great things, you know, throughout the state and beyond for our veterans and our first responders. So we're very fortunate to be partnered with SWAM. So yeah, this will be the sixth annual event. We added a VIP day on Friday, just the day before the major event.
1: Nice.
0: Yeah. And so that'll be its third year in inception. And so we're looking forward to that as well. The buy-in here is, hey, you know, you top execs, you know, that are out there, these companies, these corporate organizations, we'd love you to be part of this. You know, you look at the team building aspect, cross-functional collaboration, right? That cohesion that you yearn for within your day-to-day operation.
1: So we're going to take a real quick break there. I didn't manage the clock very well. And when we come back, we're going to let Jeff continue that conversation part of it as well. And we do want to encourage you that you're not missing anything if you don't get in this year. There's a lot of different ways you can participate. Let's take a break. Right back. We've got your six right here on WFEA.
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1: 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Looking out for veterans in the Granite State. Welcome back once again, Jeff Chittister with you. SWAM.org, SWAM.org, of course. We call it SWAM, Swim with a Mission. And, of course, I'm sure marketing, you know, Camp Resilience is a little bit older than SWAM. But I'm sure the marketing people back then said, yeah, just don't worry about it. SWAM will be good. It was that one little thing they were going to do. And now it has blossomed into where SWAM has now become the center of a spoke wheel of the many ways that we help serve service veterans as well. But, of course, Jeff is talking to us about SWAM's sixth annual Green Bay with a Mission. You were talking about, you know, how this has become a premier leadership course. I don't think there's any slots left this year, are there?
0: No more slots left this year, but listen, we'll be back next year.
1: Yeah.
0: Bigger and better. there's a lot of airsoft toys, so there'll be a lot of changes next year.
9: Yeah, don't go, aw, shucks, I missed it. Look, they're still looking for sponsors, and I think this is an early adopter for you. If you get in as a sponsor and help support that, you know that there's going to be other events

0: before then. But also it gets you on that top of the list too, to make sure that next year closer to the time. I know that Christina does her first emails in January. So really gets out there. So this is another way. And once again, if you're constantly struggling for a way to help train your teams and get your teams together, this is one. It doesn't have to just be teams. You can go ahead and do ad hoc and join up as well. What are some of the other things that happen up there when we talk about certainly Green Beret with a mission? Because the SEALs have their own kind of separate events. You know, it's kind of weak. it's not really physically challenged, you know. Yeah. You know, I think that, you know, the people come over and actually serve them water on trays and stuff. You know, it's a nice thing, you know.
1: Sunglasses,
0: but let's talk about the Green Berets, all right?
1: Hey, we all bleed red, Jeff.
0: We all do, red, absolutely.
1: Right? Tier one is tier one, right? You come in many shapes and sizes,
0: absolutely.
1: Many branches. So, yeah, there's JSOC and there's USASOC. USASOC is where it comes in with Green Beret, with the Mission Challenge, right? So you got a lot of your SOF walkers and tier one operators. And that ranges from, you know, your Green Berets, your Army Rangers, and your Delta operators out there. And so it's great to bring, you know, these gentlemen back and host, you know, for 2 days. The storytelling and the leadership and experience and going hands-on with our community is really what it's all about. We even have the Boy Scouts come up there, right? There's a few troops up there. And so it's a great community outreach event. And, you know, we'll add a few canine demos this year. We'll have some living history with World War II personnel and role players up there, so that'll be lovely. And we'll actually be getting a flyover and smoke show from Mark Andrews on Friday during the VIP, which is, we're very blessed to have him as well. So
0: yeah, and I think that, once again, how it has grown even from the first time you did this, because you guys added on as other events were being added on as well. You talked about the VIP experience. You know, that's Friday, June 26th. Talk a little bit about that, too, because I want to encourage, because you cannot start early enough to talk about these events, because I always find they fill up very quickly, and then I'll have someone will call me today and say, Jeff, you talked about that. I want to get into this. I said, well, you can't get in. You can give me a bunch of money now, and make sure that they secure a spot for you next year, and you can still go up there and help volunteer so you can get a sense. I think that's the other factor that many people miss. But tell about the VIP experience, because as you said, this is a newer aspect of it.
1: Yeah, the VIP experience is wonderful. And again, I would challenge our execs out there, right?
0: Yeah.
1: These corporate companies, hey, come on out here, because you're really going hands-on, right? You're going hands-on. You're getting that one-on-one experience with these tier one operators. And we've even invited some SEAL friends, you know, for next year. So we're really starting to branch out from USASOC and bring in JSOC.
0: Yeah,
1: that's what we want to do.
0: Need someone to help carry the luggage.
1: Yeah, right? Exactly. Right.
0: Navy guys are good at that.
1: We need some more hair gel up there. Right?
0: Yeah. Oh, absolutely.
1: but it's really a wonderful experience, because, you know, they spend most of the morning one on one with these individuals and going over various training stations. The food is just beyond what words can explain, right? The barbecue that comes up, we'll have Rock House Barbecue, Lakes Region Barbecue will be up there. So it'll just smell of barbecue for 2 days.
0: Good protein-based. Right?
1: Good protein-based.
0: Not like the vegan stuff they'll give you at the SEAL event.
1: Oh, wow, you're going there.
0: They had their chance to have a seat during this conversation, so.
1: You're going there. Hey, So the VIP experience. And so then, you know, you plan for a mission op. And so these teams will actually go out and embrace the cross-collaboration, you know, cross-functional skill sets, team building under, you know, stress-induced environment and realistic scenarios. So there'll be a SEER element to it, right, where they'll actually move out to, you know, a third world country to conduct an operation with a tier one walker by their side.
0: Right, help them through that.
1: And they'll have to negotiate very obstacles, rescue a downed pilot. It's pretty cool, all with airsoft equipped, you know, rifles. And, you know, who doesn't like to shoot, you know, moving targets and some fixed targets, right?
0: Right, absolutely.
1: And be involved with the high-stressed environments that a lot of these Tier 1 operators are engaged with.
0: And the great thing about the VIP experience and, of course, the next day experience, too, is that everything, because you're talking to people who are Tier 1s who know how to train, also know about leadership. I mean, you learn very quickly as someone participating in this is that rank is important, but even the person at the lowest rank brings such leadership skills, and that's something you can bring back to your team as well, that every member of your team has a function, and what you're learning today is actually cross-beneficial when you bring it back to your company as well.
1: Absolutely. And sometimes these companies find out that the quietest person over there in their office just shines. Yeah. Just comes out of the woodwork. It's amazing.
0: Get in my air soft and you suddenly realize who the person is you want tearing up the next board meeting.
1: Oh, yeah. It's an absolute wonderful event. So please, check us out and it's still not too late. You're absolutely right. You can still come up to the farm and have some barbecue and check it out.
0: Yeah, do that, please. And of course, guys, swam.org. This event is right at the top front page. You can reach out to them immediately. Don't be lost in this. If you can't get a slot for your team this year, you'll get a slot next year. But this is also your opportunity to go up there and find out a little bit more and actually introduce yourself to swam.org because they are doing massive events all year round. And this is where you want your company to be as well. Jeff, I would be remiss if I didn't mention your event coming up in October. I mentioned that you look like you're losing weight. Clearly, I got to run around with you more. But, you know, once again, don't lose too much, man. You got to talk about, because we're going to have you back on to talk about it.
1: Sure.
0: But you're planning for October. What's the big thing in October?
1: Yeah, excellent. So October 1, October 10th, again, you know, we're going to take the time and we're going to run our 222-mile journey. We're going to run the state. Yeah, we'll start up in Pittsburgh and we'll end right at the Pheasant Lane Mall at the Massachusetts Line. And I'll engage with the community throughout that entire run.
0: And you have stops along the way.
1: Yeah, absolutely. And it'll that's to raise awareness for suicide prevention and just mental health wellness, right?
0: It's that 22 a day. And then the governor joined you last year.
1: She did, yes.
0: And then you had a couple of your brothers from the state police joined you as well. And so it is interesting. And as we get closer to, guys, and if there's something you want to be part of, it could be something as simple as not only the fundraising part of it, but help with the stations and help be part of that as well. But eventually, you know, Jeff likes to have company every once in a while. So as I said, for a slight fee and a seat and your eagerness to run that distance, he'll do that as well. So we'll make sure we plan that out. Before we let you go, how much do you have to train to get ready for that? I mean, what is your training schedule leading up to? Because you don't want to do 22 a day for all the way up to the event. You got to kind of build up to this.
1: Yeah, of course. So, you know, I average anywhere from, 50 to 90 miles a week,
0: okay.
1: You know, depend on where I'm at in the training program. You know, at this point, I'm running at least a marathon every weekend.
0: Yeah, you know, and what's that day after look like when you finish at Nashua?
1: Beautiful.
0: Yeah.
1: It looks beautiful, Jeff.
0: Yeah. Is it a Corona or is it a Michelob Light?
1: I'm a whiskey guy. Okay. You know, I'm a whiskey guy. I have celiac, so the beer to me, you know, it's far and few between.
0: That's too funny. Okay, once again, guys, Saturday the 27th, of course, Friday the 26th, the VIP experience, SWAM 6th Annual Green Beret with a Mission Challenge. We'll have Jeff back on to talk about his wonderful event, of course, going on in October. If you would like more information... if you would like more information, once again, just go to swam.org. The Green Beret one is right up in front of you. I do want to remind you, Phil Tobb's coming up next. He's going to talk about the wonderful event. I mean, SWAM is just doing such a phenomenal job to help us educate certainly what is going on with the veteran community. But also, in July, he is going to be doing a special event, SWAM is, where all these guys we talk to all year long are going to be down there and saying happy birthday to New Hampshire and America. And it will be at no cost to you, which is just brilliant. But guess what? There'll be an ask. And what I mean by an ask is reflect upon what you're seeing and what you're hearing. And suddenly, for those of you who listen to the show all the time wondering, what is this SWAM all about? You'll have an opportunity to meet a lot of wonderful people while you're there. And so that's important, too. If you are a veteran, active duty service, and family member, please put it on your schedule. Make sure you show up because there are going to be some veteran service organizations there. And this is your time to build that catalog up on ways that we can make sure we're helping you. Remember, it's not a handout, it's a hand up. Certainly give you it gets you reconnected. As Jeff mentioned earlier, that transition can be tough. And usually about the 3 or 4 years after you leave, that's when you start noticing things. So be ready for that as well. What we'll do right now is we'll get ready to take a break and we'll come back. And we've got your six. I would like to remind you once again, you can go over to 1370WFEA.com, get the audio. If you have a guest recommendation or would like to be a guest, give us a call, 603-669-1370.
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0: You're listening to We've Got Your Six on 99.9 and AM 1370 WFEA. Looking out for veterans in the Granite State. And welcome back to We've Got Your Six. Of course, Jeff Chittister with you. Thanks for taking your time to listen to this very important show. Also, thank you for our sponsor, Eastern Propane, as well. 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SWAM.org is because, once again, as many of you know about SWAM, and some of you are getting to learn more and more about SWAM, it's an extremely important organization, especially when you look at veteran service organizations, how they've been able to bring them together and create a central way of communicating, but also to help with fundraising, to help with training. It's an incredible organization, of course. Joining us today to talk a little bit more about that and some super events that are coming up, of course, one of the founders of SWAM, of course, is Phil Taub. Phil, how are you this morning?
12: I'm doing great, Jeff, on a beautiful Friday. So great to be with you.
0: Oh, our pleasure. You know, before we get started, 10 years, congratulations to you guys. Tell people a little bit about, you know, the start of SWAM and what that 10 years have been like.
12: I can't believe this is our 10th anniversary already. So, you know, when we were back in 2016, my wife Julie and I were thinking about three things. You know, one, could we create a charity and get a bunch of our friends together and just really run hard together to support, you know, one thing together. We were also thinking about our veterans, and, you know, unfortunately, even though there's a lot of resources out there, there's still way too many veterans that are struggling and not getting the help that they need. And what could we just, you know, a couple people and some friends do to help that, right? And then the third thing we were thinking about is our Lakes region is a beautiful place in New Hampshire. It's a beautiful place in the country. And especially the lakes outside of Winnipesaukee, like Newfound Lake. Could we bring something to Newfound Lake that was very special? And all of those things kind of came together one day with this idea of, let's do some open water swimming events at Newfound Lake, one of the cleanest lakes in America.

0: America, actually, like I think it's ranked number 8 right now, and raise some money and use that money to help out veterans, especially in the Lakes region, was our original thought, right? And we were thinking kind of small. We were thinking, wow, what if we could raise like $50,000, you know, a year and try to make a difference in the Lakes region. And then as things sometimes happen, we were trying to figure out, you know, with our first swim event, which we held in 2017 in July of that year, how do we get people to show up? How do we capture people's attention? And my wife, Julie, and I met a group of Navy SEALs about 6 months before that in Florida, just purely by accident. We'd never met a Navy SEAL before. And we invited them to come up and join us for our events. And then I went all over New Hampshire telling people the Navy SEALs are coming, the Navy SEALs are coming, and people were excited. And so that first event in July, you know, our goal was 50,000. We had thousands of people show up. And we started raising 50,000. We raised like $450,000. And that just like, we couldn't believe it, that we could raise that kind of money. 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
1: 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It's Ride With A Mission, Run With A Mission, Swim With A Mission. It's really built up in those 10 years. And also, you've got another special event coming up just to honor America's 250. But if you would share with us a couple of the events that are coming up immediately, I would like to remind people, sometimes the slots will be gone. That's all right. We're going to talk about how you can keep constant sponsorship going, but also catch next year or the year after. What are some of the events coming up, Phil?
0: We're very excited because we had like the heart of our fundraising is coming up. So over the course of 3 days in July, we have about 40 Navy SEALs coming in from Virginia Beach and Coronado and from down in Florida and even locally. And we are starting on July 10th. We're going to play paintball, which is like the ultimate team building day. So play paintball with the Navy SEALs. That's an incredible day. And that is sold out, unfortunately, this year, but there's always next year.
1: Right.
0: And then on July 11th at Newfound Lake, it's our 10th swim across Newfound Lake. And there's still plenty of room if folks want to either come and swim and fundraise. Or if folks just want to volunteer, it takes hundreds of volunteers. We need kayakers, paddleboarders. If that's not your jam, help us out on the beach. We've got to register everybody very quickly, and we have merchandise. And so there's plenty of opportunities for folks to volunteer or get involved. Volunteers can fundraise as well. And so that's great. That event is tracking way ahead of any prior year. So it's great to see so many people literally coming from all over the country to swim in our beautiful Newfound Lake. And then the big event, bigger than those other two, is on July 12th. So this will be at the Tuscan Village in Salem. This is a free event. We hope everybody will bring their families, especially their children or grandchildren, and come and meet the Navy SEALs. So this is July 12th. Starts at 2 o'clock. It's going to go all the way until the sun goes down, and we have fireworks around 9 o'clock at night at the Tuscan Village in Salem. There's going to be, you know, obviously lots of food and drink. I think the Scottish will have left, so there might still be some beer left in Salem, New Hampshire, right? And so plenty of food and drink. There's going to be all sorts of stuff for the children, from face painting, balloons. They get to work out with the Navy SEALs. So some of our strong kids, there's a fitness challenge where you can put yourself against a Green Beret or, you know, one of our local firefighters or the police department, state police, SEALs. And then the big excitement is the Navy SEALs are going to parachute in. They're going to jump out of helicopters into the water. There's a beautiful pond right there. They're going to do a hostage rescue. And then our state police is also going to demonstrate some of their skills, as is the Manchester police. They're going to bring their canines and do, you know, show how the dogs sort of take down a bad guy. And so just a lot of stuff. It's hard to describe how many things there are.
1: Yeah.
0: If folks go to our website, you know, they can check it out, swam.org, and get all the information. Again, it's a free event, to celebrate America's 250th birthday. So we're hoping to get a crowd of about 15,000 people. It's going to be very exciting.
1: It is. Once again, swam.org. We're also going to put a direct link into the event itself, Mission 250, Honoring Our Heroes. You know, I have to tell you, Phil, when I looked across the state and activities to honor the 250th anniversary, I didn't see a lot. I really do believe that this is really going to be the state event that everyone's going to remember.
0: Well, we hope so. I mean, that's the whole idea. 250 years of freedom is a big deal.
1: Yeah.
0: You know, we've never been occupied by a foreign force, you know, in those 250 years. We control our own destiny. And a lot of people, as you know, Jeff, have given their lives for our freedom. And so we can't take this for granted.
1: And once again, guys, swam.org started at humble origins just 10 years ago with a simple mission, and they fulfilled that mission and even grown even bigger. Phil, before we let you go, we know we're pressed up against the clock. Congratulations to you guys. 10 years is just absolutely incredible. What's the next 10 years look like for you?
0: There's still so much more that we have to tackle and that we have to do. The fight continues. We're still in the longest war in the history of our country. You know, we continue to sustain more, you know, killed in action, killed in training. And so I think we've got another whole generation of, you know, men and women who serve that are going to need our help and continue to need our help. So the mission continues. And for us, it's, you know, their fundraising is great and we love doing that and we love supporting it. But
1: right.
0: I think a lot more of just finding the right way to get the right help at the right time to our veterans, to get them connected to the right organizations, to have as many veteran service organizations working together as they can. And I think in the next few years, more housing, more affordable housing for all of our veterans at every income level.
1: Great.
0: And so the fight continues, Jeff.
1: Absolutely. Once again, Phil Taub. Of course, the group is called swam.org. Once again, if you are a company that's looking for sponsorship to really make a great impact, you want to go ahead and look at swam.org. Also, Christina's going to be joining us in a little bit to talk a little bit more about some of the other ways that you can outreach. So if you can't actually participate in the regular events, you do have volunteer opportunities. So think about that as well. And I don't want you to think that just because you miss a slot this year, look at next year, get ahead of the game. I know it gets busier and busier every year, and Phil and his team are doing a marvelous job making sure they keep informed. And one last thing I want to point out before we let you go is that if you're a veteran service organization and you haven't connected with SWAM, we're going to give you the information up line or give us a call. We'll make sure you get a connection. This is where you really want to belong, because SWAM is really helping you and your mission and keeping it organized. And also, if you're thinking about creating a veteran service organization, reach out to SWAM first. Do that first, because you may be duplicating an effort you don't need to do, but also they're going to help you understand your role as well. Phil, thank you so much. You have a great rest of the day.
0: Thank you, Jeff, and thank you for everything you do for our veterans.
1: Oh, my pleasure, always. We'll go ahead and take a break. We'll be right back when we've got your six.
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2: 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Looking out for veterans in the Granite State. Ah, welcome back to We've Got Your Six. Always great to hear from Phil as well. We're going to talk a little bit about some of those events coming up in general, and also talk a little bit about some of the other things that are going on. But first, you know, as we mentioned earlier, for those of you who listen to the other part of our show, when we talk about the military, the 157th Refueling Wing, which is the primary refueling wing right here on the East Coast, it's critically important to the overall mission, not only for transportation going to and from whatever overseas conflict we might have or service need that we might have. They've been part of that. They've been certainly hanging out, we shouldn't say hanging out, but flying around both Europe and the Middle East and those areas to help the transportation and refueling of critical missioned vehicles who happen to be in the combat zone as well. So not only transport vehicles that were going over there, but also vehicles that were actually engaged with long air times in that situation. So they're back. They came back yesterday. Wonderful pictures to see them. And it reminds us, once again, when we look at something like We've Got Your Six, or if we look at generally WFEA's approach to understanding how we should be looking at our certainly our military, our veteran class, and their families that were ever present here in New Hampshire, that they are serving on our behalf. So when you listen to a show like We've Got Your Six and you hear us talk about veteran service organizations, of course, we joke with each other from different military branches. We always have. We always will. But overall, the outreach and respect that we have, certainly for the U.S. military and those people who are serving, is something that we don't joke about. These veteran service organizations, which have grown quite strong here in New Hampshire, are really there to help out almost every facet of what a veteran goes through or what an active duty family is going through. And certainly when we say family, we do that as well. So when you listen to these events and you listen to certainly Jeff right before Phil Taub came on, particularly when we talk about SWAM, and you can go to SWAM.org, SWAM.org to find out more, the money that you give to them is going directly to organizations that are thrifty and responsible with your donation. And I think that's something that we, you know, when you look at donating internally into the state with 95,000 veterans, numerous people who are serving on active duty, either in the guard units, reserve units, or in the full-time military, the fact that that money stays within the state and is really focused on helping those 95,000 veterans and plus the active duty families, and then those families that are still here while their significant others are deployed, is really pretty important. So think about that either as an individual, but as a larger group as well. And the 157th's return and the acknowledgement of their mission is important. Remember, we have National Guard units who are finishing up their training at Fort Bliss on security, and they're going to be going over into a combat zone shortly and serve their mission. There is someone from our National Guard units, either one or numerous people, who are always deployed in these conflict zones if we have a conflict zone. And we always do have a conflict zone. So when you hear us talking about the conflict in Iran, and some of you will say, well, why is that important to New Hampshire? Well, one right there. We have units that are so critical to the mission, especially when we talk about conflict. They're always engaged. So New Hampshire always has somebody in harm's way. And then when you talk about the high percentage per capita of people who are from New Hampshire who serve in the active duty military, different from the National Guard and Reserve units with another unit, once again, they're in harm's way. And I think it's important that when we look at this conflict and we try to get it resolved, that we keep focused on that as well. SWAM.org is the organization. Of course, I work with Easter Seals and Veterans Count, and Veterans Count works very closely with SWAM. So many of the organizations we have on our show and on We've Got Your Six all have a relationship across the board. One of the things, though, is that many people have been talking about the fact that as we we're just 11 days away from really the full acknowledgement of the 250th anniversary of our nation. Of course, we have been since the beginning of January acknowledging the 250 years that we have existed as a state. We broke free from the king before the other colonies did. We were the first one to do it. We were the first one to come with up with a constitution. We did that relatively quickly, and then we created a new one as we became more when we won our independence as a nation. But, you know, New Hampshire has a rich history of this. So when we talk about the event that is going to be had at the 250 years of freedom, it really is our opportunity to go ahead and enjoy those different events out there and also do so without politics, just reflective of, you know, where we were as a state so many years ago, and that origin of us as a free state and then moving into becoming a country. It really gives us that opportunity to participate in the bigger sense. And I think that, once again, when you look at organizations like SWAM, they can just, do whatever they want and not really be too concerned about, reaching out and letting you know some of the things they're doing successfully. But it's important that they share with their missions with you. And I think that's the other element of each one of those. The other one, outside of certainly Green Bay with a mission, so it's the 26th and 27th, slots are filled. You still have an opportunity to volunteer. You still have an opportunity purchase some time up there and learn a little bit more about the event, and also volunteer not just your time, but your commerce as well. After that, paintball with a mission, that's the real big first event. Of course, that's July 10th. It's the 8th annual paintball with a mission. Once again, that's the Navy SEALs. Another opportunity for leadership. So you see that if you have a company or yourself trying to build up those leadership skills and doing it with the best of the best, you have several events that you can actually participate in as well. Just certainly different ways that you not only can financially help out veterans, but also participate. Now, on Sunday, July 12th, that's the big event. It's going to be down at Tuscan Village, as it was mentioned, and Salem. And, of course, this is Mission 250, honoring our heroes. And if you go over to the SWAM website, and we'll post this up on our social media, you'll see that there are a lot of different events for you. So it is what many people have been curious about. We didn't have a lot planned on a state level of a massive celebration of the 250th anniversary. I think the 250th anniversary, for some people, caught them kind of by surprise. Like, they didn't think that a lot of people would want to acknowledge a milestone like 250 years. They looked at it as, the centennials. What is it for 250? Sequentennial, I think is what they call it. But once again, people, as they got closer and closer, Americans want to be patriotic. They want to participate. So Phil Taub and SWAM certainly put together a really wonderful program on July 12th. As I said, it starts at 2 p.m. It goes to 9 p.m. 9 p.m. will be the fireworks display. But throughout the day, you'll have an opportunity to not only enjoy the wonderful scenery down at Tuscan Village, but you also have an opportunity to see the Navy SEALs jump demo. There'll also be an opportunity for canine demonstrations, military and first responder displays. So they'll be there with certainly trucks and things that most people, especially the kids, love to look at. There'll be live music all day. Stations will be set up so you can go ahead and test your physical fitness, your PT challenges. You can do that with the Navy SEALs and the other people from the military activity as well. And there's also going to be a lot of family activity. So certainly younger people and older people as families will be able to look at, the simple things we always see there, face painting, of course, but also patriotic crafts and dunk tank photo booth. I will not be at the dunk tank. And, of course, food, drinks, and vendors are going to be there. So you have that opportunity to do that as well. And you also get a chance. And I know younger people really appreciate this, the fact that they'll get a chance to meet many of the Navy SEALs and many of the military and first responders who are participating in the program. Not only meet them, but get their pictures taken with them. And I think that, you know, it never ceases to amaze me. I used to think it was interesting when I either was in the Army and did these types of events or when I was a policeman and did these types of events, how engaging it is for us to see the enthusiasm of the audience. And so I think that once again, if you have that young person in your life who is looking for really that mentor, that coach or leadership or be connected through the military, maybe they don't have someone in their life who was part of the military, this is the type of event that you want to go to. Once again, Sunday, July 12th, 2026. What you want to do is go to swam.org, click on the events in the upper right-hand corner. You can get right to the events. Over there, what happens is you have the opportunity to go ahead and secure your slot because you want to get ahead of the line, and that way you can get tickets and participate in the mission. Now, if you would also like to volunteer, if you or if your civic group would like to volunteer, there is a volunteer application over there as well. So you can actually do that. And I think that once again, I get a sense from Phil that even though this is a big event that is celebrating the 250th anniversary of our state and our country, that if this goes well, that this might be something that they would look at doing as an annual thing and find out a little bit more about that. The other thing is that right now they have primary sponsors, but the key things is that when we look at those primary sponsors, this is a big opportunity for them to introduce SWAM to the rest of the community. And for people who hear us say SWAM and don't know what they're about, but it also gives you an opportunity, should you want to, you can also continue to do for the first time or continue financial donations as well. So once again, as I've said, I've worked with SWAM since their beginning. When we look at the money they bring in, they don't have a heavy operation. They're very thrifty, and so are all the Veterans Service Organizations. So it's a good place to go, swam.org. We're going to say goodbye today. We've got your six. Tomorrow we'll be back with the morning update. We start at 6 a.m. All right here. And don't forget, LFOD.

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0: from ABC News. I'm Sherry Preston. A rare moment of bipartisanship in Washington. The Senate passing a housing bill aimed at paving the way for more Americans to be able to buy homes. Now it heads to the House. ABC's Elizabeth Schulze has some of the details.
1: This legislation's key goal is to increase the supply of homes for sale. So right now, there's a shortage of an estimated 3.7 million affordable homes across the U.S. This bill restricts Wall Street investors from buying single-family homes, which has been a priority for the president as he faces record low approval on the economy. The bill also cuts red tape to make it easier to build new homes, and it provides grants to turn vacant buildings into affordable housing.
0: Expected in the House and Senate soon, a vote on funding the war. The Pentagon says the cost so far is at least $80 billion. Talks on the ceasefire with Iran now being held in Pakistan following discussions in Switzerland that included an agreement to keep the Strait of Hormuz open and allowing nuclear inspectors into the country. ABC's Justin Fischel with more on our daily podcast. Start here.
2: The gold standard in all this is what's known as snap inspections, inspections that can happen at a moment's notice with no warning. That was something that was agreed to in the Obama era deal. That is not something we know now that they've achieved. You want to be able to catch them by surprise and go in there and say, hey, let's look at this without warning. What do you actually have going on here? No time to clean up.
0: The reflecting pool, still an algae-filled paint-peeling mess, says ABC's Rachel Scott.
3: Just weeks ago, President Trump said the renovations at the reflecting pool would last decades. But now, after $16 million in taxpayer money spent, the president says there will need to be repairs and the reflecting pool will likely need to be drained.
0: The European heat wave exposing millions of people to exceptionally high temperatures today and through the week. Paris closing the Eiffel Tower in the series. Hot weather. 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
3: Authorities have released the identity of the person found dead at a home in Hampstead. The Manchester man charged with shooting a pair of Public Works employees will remain behind bars. And a former congressional candidate and disbarred lawyer has been sentenced to prison. Good morning, I'm Tom Novak. The New Hampshire Attorney General's office has released the identity of the person found dead in Hampstead. However, the question of just what led to her death remains under investigation. According to officials, the deceased has been identified as 33-year-old Brittany Hohen. Officials also note that further analysis is needed to determine a cause and manner of death after Hohen was found inside her home on Merrifield Lane. As for a timetable on how long that could take, officials say approximately 2 to 3 months. The Manchester man charged with shooting 2 Public Works employees last week will remain behind bars. On Monday, Sean Day appeared before a judge via video to answer to charges of first-degree assault. Prosecutors say Day pulled a gun Thursday morning when walking down Union Street after being recognized by one of the 2 men, then opened fire and ran away. As authorities say, Day previously worked for the department until he walked off a job due to a prior altercation with another employee. Meanwhile, the 2 men are said to be okay. Out of the hearing, the judge ordered that the 32-year-old Day remain in state custody until his next hearing on June 30th. Disbarred lawyer and former Democratic congressional candidate Justin Nadeau is headed to prison for taking advantage of a former client who had suffered a traumatic brain injury. On Monday, Nadeau was sentenced to a total of 7.5 to 15 years plus a consecutive sentence of 2.5 to 5 years after being convicted on a number of charges ranging from theft by deception to financial exploitation of a disabled adult to falsification of evidence. According to court documents, Nadeau convinced his injured client to loan him $275,000 under false pretenses in August of 2018 and then obtained a second loan from the client in December of 2018 and tried to conceal his conduct. In sports, the Red Sox fell to the Rockies 3-2 last night. Game 2 in the 3-game series gets underway tonight at 8:40. I'm Tom Novak for WFEA News.
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2: Now, your Granite State forecast.
3: For today, cloudy skies with showers, and it's going to be cooler out there with highs in the mid-70s. Tonight, cloudy for the start of the evening, then clearing during the overnight hours with lows in the upper 50s. Looking at Wednesday, sunny with highs in the lower 80s. And for Thursday, clouds with a few breaks of sun and highs in the low 80s. That's a look at your Granite State forecast on 99.9 and AM 1370 WFEA.
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9: In a recent interview, Kamala Harris told Don Lemon that, quote, we each have a light inside us. True. Hers is called Bud.
10: Greg Gutfeld with an opportunity to bring back his Kamala Harris is a drunk line of humor.
11: We have some really fresh, prime, new Kamala audio to play for you later.
10: I haven't heard all of it, but I have heard the response to Don Lemon, which was just classic Kamala Harris nonsense.
11: Oh, I can't wait.
10: We'll have to get to a little bit later.
11: Yeah. So big day today. It's toward the end of June, and the SCOTUS, the Supes, the berobed wonders are about to unleash a bunch of big decisions on us. One has already...
10: Them robes get hot in the summertime. So it gets about this time of year, and they're like, God dang it, I'm sweltering under this thing. So they release their things, and they hightail it out of there.
11: Right. Well, first they strip down naked under the robes just to get a little air circulating, but then it's all just too much and they leave town.
10: Ew.
11: Hey, you would too. So one decision is out. Jack helpfully blowing his nose into the microphone.
10: I thought I turned my microphone off. I meant to. I usually do.
11: That's beautiful. Thanks for that. The first ruling is out.
10: Edit that out of the podcast, Hanson.
11: Don't. Cisco Systems, Inc. versus Doe. A fascinating case having to do with the Chinese persecution of Falun Gong members and how they browbeat Cisco Systems into something, something online surveillance, blah, blah. Could you prosecute under the alien tort statute, aiding and abetting, blah, blah, blah. Okay. That's as far as I'm even going to try to go with it. Very technical, having to do with some specific statutes.
10: But the main, the crux of it being that the Falun Gong people saying that the Chinese Communist Party had established a nationwide surveillance program in our country.
11: Correct. Correct, yeah. But the case itself, remember the Supreme Court's answer settles questions more than makes rulings. And this was a very technical one about 28 U.S.C. 1350. And so, again, it failed because Congress needs to do more, blah, blah, blah.
10: We probably just don't even know the scratching the surface of how much the Chinese Communist Party does have a surveillance system for our entire nation.
11: Oh, yeah, yeah. Ooh, we've got ExxonMobil Corp versus Corporación Cemex of Cuba. Oh, it has to do with the Cuban government confiscating the property of American nationals in 1960 and transferring it to state-owned enterprises.
10: Anything like really big, like gay marriage or
11: bigger than Cuban property confiscation?
10: Or Roe versus Wade? Or maybe taking your gun rights away from you or anything like that today? Yet.
11: No, indeed. Now, I might be missing something. I read a preview last week where they pointed out that what's big this week is the soups may well spank Trump on a couple of things, including birthright citizenship.
10: Mm.
11: And what was the other one? Other big one? I can't remember. And I remember reading the preview and thinking, all right, that's kind of through the lens of you're either feverish for Trump or feverish against Trump. And could this cause an even greater rift between Trump and the Supreme Court? Blah, blah, blah. I just want to see the rulings. So we'll bring them to you when they come.
10: So there is I don't know if it's big enough to call a crash yet in the stock market started yesterday in your tech stocks. All your biggest stocks in the world that are making everybody rich are AI-related things, and they went down a lot yesterday. Wall Street Journal, as of right this moment, the tech sell-off is accelerating with the NASDAQ composite tumbling more than 2%. Alphabet, Google, NVIDIA, the most valuable company in the world, Oracle, Tesla, all opened sharply lower following steep losses in big tech stocks yesterday. I only mention this because it's certainly possible at some point we have a giant crash around this whole AI thing, and I'm not smart enough to understand why things continue for a while. It's like watching an authoritarian regime fall. Everything seems fine up until the moment it's not.
11: And then before you know it, you're hung by your heels in the town square. Yep.
10: And we've seen this with stock market stuff before, where everything's cruising along fine, and some people are worried about a bubble until the moment that it's not fine. And then, man, everything changes overnight, and your 401k is worth half what it was last week, and you feel like a doofus.
12: Buy the dip!
11: We will, sir. Thank you. Yeah, I've intentionally not been looking at anything for the last couple of weeks because the tech stocks were so frothy, as the late Alan Greenspan once said about the housing market, and he was right. Should have done more. Yeah, it's so wild and so disconnected from conventional stock valuations. I've just kind of been waiting for it. I'm not happy about it, but God, those gains were insane. So if some of them go away, I don't, how much can I gripe?
10: Well, a lot of the gains are based just on, you know, the CEO of whichever company making some sort of promise that nobody has any idea if it'll ever come true.
11: Well, right, and a lot of the revenue is from themselves or the companies they just bought and what have you. Oh, we have Landor versus Louisiana Department of Corrections and Public Safety, Jack.
10: Back to the tech stocks crashing briefly.
11: It's a religious freedom thing in prison, I guess.
10: One of your big tech CEOs dismissed the idea of building AI data centers in space, saying, yeah, the cost really outweighs the benefits. It's just not going to happen. So,
11: What?
10: You got Elon and others saying this is absolutely the future, and it's going to make SpaceX is going to be 50 times more valuable than it is now, and et cetera, et cetera, et cetera. And then you got this other tech guy saying, yeah, it's never really going to happen. And I haven't got the slightest idea which is true or when, but so much speculation. Has there ever been this much speculation outside of the dot-com boom ever in the stock market where it's just fanciful? I think this could be huge.
11: 1929? I got to admit, it's all pretty worrisome.
10: Mm-hmm.
11: But can you cut a Rastafarian's hair in prison? That is the question on most people's minds today, Jack.
10: And the Supreme Court has ruled on that?
11: Yes, after word from our friends at Rough Greens, America's number one dog supplement, perhaps you have a... No, that's not good. That's disrespectful.
10: Well, we wouldn't want that.
11: Right. Rough Greens has all the stuff that your dog's food is missing. You don't have to buy a crazy expensive new food. Just sprinkle Rough Greens on top of your dog's food.
10: So you can ask any dog owner in a vet's office who hears the word cancer, joint deterioration, organ failure. 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
11: 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Rough Greens makes any dog food better. So you got Damon Landor, who sued the Louisiana Corrections Department and some of the prison

Systems individual officers in their individual capacities. Personal capacities seeking damages from them. Is a Rasta. It requires him to leave his hair uncut. He claims that the officers, despite being aware of his religious beliefs, forcibly shaved.

0: thought is, you're in prison. Get a haircut.
1: Yeah. This has to do with the prison guards and being able to sue them. On the merits of what you're talking about, I'd have to know. What's the state's interest in not having a guy have hair down to his arse? I don't know. You go to prison, you give up a lot of your rights, some of your most precious rights.
0: But not your religious rights?
1: Not religion. Not most of the First Amendment. You can't peaceably assemble, necessarily. You can when they tell you it's all right, in the yard. But you can't just say, hey, I'm going to peaceably assemble with the snake face over there. It's not the way it works.
0: I see Kenny G up on the TV, and I'm reminded that we would not have Kenny G if it weren't for Clive Davis, who died yesterday, and it's getting a lot of attention, and maybe Joe can explain to me why it's getting a lot of attention. We've got a little bit on that.
1: Baby boomer's self-obsession?
0: If you like music, it's a big deal. Apparently, if you like pretty much any kind of music, he had a lot to do with that.
1: Yeah.
0: And then we'll get to that Kamala Harris nonsense. It's kind of fun. It's like slipping into a warm tub. It's so comfy.
1: Oh, it's familiar. It's funny. You're right. It's perfect. It's the perfect summertime fare.
0: You get to look down on someone, which is always fun.
1: An idiot. Yes.
0: So stay tuned for all that.
2: Armstrong and Getty.
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1: Grammy Award winner and Rock and Roll Hall of Famer Clive Davis died on Monday at 94 years old. The man with the golden year is responsible for discovering dozens of powerhouse names in the music industry. At 28 years old, he joined Columbia Records as associate counsel. By 35, he was president of the label. His family says he died from an age-related illness at his home in New York City.
2: So, Clive Davis, a name that I've heard for many years, and I feel like I knew something about him long ago, but I have done a successful job of pushing almost all music information out of my head. Stuff that I used to know no longer exists there, so I don't really know what he was responsible for these people. I'm looking at a list here.
3: Go ahead.
2: Janis Joplin, Santana, Bruce Springsteen, Aerosmith, Billy Joel, Pink Floyd, Chicago, Lou Reed, Whitney Houston, Barry Manilow, Carly Simon, Kenny G, Rod Stewart, Aretha Franklin, Dionne Warwick, Jennifer Hudson, Notorious B.I.G., Sean Combs, Outkast, Alicia Keys, Kelly Clarkson, Carrie Underwood. I mean, the list is insane. So
3: I think you left out Chicago, Earth, Wind & Fire, Aerosmith, Blood, Sweat & Tears, Ace of Base, for goodness sakes. Whitney Houston, Barry Manilow, you probably mentioned.
2: In what way is he responsible for Bruce Springsteen, Aretha Franklin, Billy Joel, and all those other people? I mean, that's quite a list.
3: Yeah, he was, as the news report said, he was a young attorney who got a gig as an attorney for a record company in the 60s, and he had an incredible passion for music. He just loved music, and he had, you know, they called him the man with the golden ear. So he was a really interesting combination of he had the business and legal smarts to handle the business end, but he had like an unbelievable ear for, oh, my God, we got to sign those people. And so he would go, like, he was talked into going to the, was it the Monterey Jazz Festival or Pop Festival? Monterey Pop Festival in 1967. Got talked into it. He immediately signed Janis Joplin and the Big Brother and the Holding Company there, and then went on to sign Laura Nero, Electric Flag, Santana, Chambers Brothers, Springsteen, Chicago, Billy Joel, etc. in quick succession after that. So, you know, that's the story. And then he was super artist-friendly. You know, he's an ass-kicking exec in a time when artists didn't get great deals. And there are some kind of funny, sarcastic mentions of him in songs throughout the years. But, yeah, he was one of the super heavyweights of the music industry who didn't play.
2: What's interesting is that across so many different genres, I get how you could have an ear for country or rock or what, but having an ear for, you know, Chicago and Janis Joplin and Whitney Houston and, you know, just like very, very different kinds of music.
3: Yeah.
2: And having an ear means, because it doesn't matter whether you like it or not, it's whether you think it's something the public would buy, because it's all about making money.
3: Right. Right. Yeah.
2: My favorite part of the story that they had on the CBS News was last night was, so then he starts at Columbia, whatever they said there, he's 28, he's running the place by 35 or something like that. Then he gets caught stealing office supplies, basically, and gets fired from the place and sued. Huh. And then he starts his own company, Arista, was that the one he started? He started Arista, and saw Whitney Houston in a club and hired her immediately, and that launched that thing. And then he kind of had like a second act with a whole bunch of different people.
3: Then he started a label with L.A. Reid and Babyface and signed all sorts of with them, you know, soul and R&B acts and stuff like that. So, yeah, he was fired actually from CBS in 1973. This says allegedly for using company funds to bankroll his son's bar mitzvah, which you mentioned. And then he another article said he got fired amid allegations of misuse of funds and providing drugs

0: to artists and disc jockeys as part of an alleged payola scam.
1: Shocking.
0: Yeah, I know. Cocaine and cash. Yeah, we missed that era of radio. Probably, fortunately, I'd have taken the cash. The coke wouldn't have done me any good.
1: You know, I don't condone all these sorts of things, but I'm sure he felt like, as the guy who was just basically responsible for the whole flipping organization, that he thought, I spent $8,000 on my kid's bar mitzvah. I've made $50 million for this company this year. Leave me alone.
0: Right, right. So I sold the copier. It didn't work very well anyway.
1: So I gave Bruce Springsteen some cocaine. Get off my back.
0: The part of this you might find interesting as folks who, I presume at least a lot of you love music, was that the whole payola thing, was back when individual disc jockeys picked the records they played. Either they had 100% creative freedom or a hell of a lot of creative freedom. And that's what made radio so unique across America. And we're into the business just toward the tail end of that. But man, some of the great freeform stations in New York, Chicago, and San Francisco, L.A., for that matter, were amazing. I'm sure tapes of those exist and the music they played. I'd love to hear more of it.
1: How do you have an ear for, like, you hear this person and you predict, wow, they could make a lot of money for the company, for both Kenny G and P. Diddy Combs? I mean, how is that
0: Lou
1: even?
0: Lou Reed.
1: How is that even? What is it? I don't even know what that is.
0: Right.
1: He heard Kenny G and thought, oh, there's money to be made there. As opposed
0: to, are you
1: to,
0: ready to soft rock?
1: Like, I'm in a club and I hear Kenny G and I think, I got to go see if I can get my money back. I paid $8 to get in here.
0: Come on, Kenny G, talented saxophonist.
1: If you so, say anyway. So. Well, yeah. Joe and I played a lot of Kenny G when we were working at a soft AC radio station doing music radio as disc jockeys. Lots of Kenny G, all the big hits.
0: Oh, so lame.
1: Oh, so. We were working.
2: I want to get up in the morning and listen to really soft music.
1: All right, we were doing mornings at a soft rock radio station playing Kenny G, and during the records, we'd be thinking, what kind of person wants to start their day with this? And whoever they are, they're not the sort of people we want to talk to.
0: And speaking for myself, I spent every minute thinking, what am I doing here?
1: Oh, wow.
0: Anyway, that was many, many years ago. Shockingly many years ago.
1: Clive Davis, you'll be missed. He shouldn't have stolen those office supplies. He could have stayed at the original company. But
0: Clive Davis was smart. Kamala Harris is stupid. We've got some new Kamala audio for you. Or at least she's very bad at making words make sense.
1: Yeah, She ain't good at that. And a bunch of other stuff on the way. Stay here.
3: Armstrong and Getty.
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6: The Manchester School Board has managed to close the $12.9 million gap after city aldermen overrode the tax cap to approve a budget of $238.4 million. Monday evening, the board approved reducing 41 vacancies that won't be filled, spending $900 or less on supplies next fiscal year, and using $1.5 million against the deficit from the district's Teaching and Learning Trust. The New Hampshire Attorney General's office has released the identity of the person found dead in Hampstead, but as for how 33-year-old Brittany Hohen died, remains the subject of an ongoing investigation. Members of the New Hampshire National Guard are back home after taking part in Operation Epic Fury. The airmen from the 157th Air Refueling Wing were deployed in late February to U.S. Central Command and tasked with, among other things, refueling military aircraft mid-flight to allow planes heading overseas to fly for hours without landing. In sports, the Red Sox fell to the Rockies 3-2. Two teams are back at it tonight at 8:40. More on these stories coming up at the top of the hour right here on 99.9 and AM 1370. I'm Tom Novak for WFEA News.
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5: Now, your Granite State forecast.
6: For today, cloudy skies with showers, and it's going to be cooler out there with highs in the mid-70s. Tonight, cloudy for the start of the evening, then clearing during the overnight hours with lows in the upper 50s. Looking at Wednesday, sunny with highs in the lower 80s. And for Thursday, clouds with a few breaks of sun and highs in the low 80s. That's a look at your Granite State forecast on 99.9 and AM 1370 WFEA.
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1: Go on with the show.
2: It's always tough to predict that. I think if we continue to go down in the cases that we're seeing right now and more people get vaccinated, as the dynamics of the outbreak, namely the amount of virus circulating in the community, goes down, I hope we'll be able to pull back on some of those restrictions to get closer to what we really feel is normal in the community. I hope that's soon, but I can't give a prediction of a date on that.
3: Joe Biden with some unfinished business. Issuing preemptive pardons for public officials who'd incurred Trump's wrath, including former top health advisor Dr. Anthony Fauci.
4: Anthony Fauci named one of People Magazine's sexiest men alive.
2: I represent science.
4: The most respected voice of the pandemic.
5: Oh, he kept us all safe, didn't he, Jack, by imposing ludicrous, unconstitutional restrictions that did no good. Thank God for Anthony Fauci.
4: Way longer than needed to happen.
5: Oh, right. Yeah. And he caused it, too. Probably. So on our way out the door last Friday, Tulsi Gabbard released a bunch of declassified evidence accusing Fauci essentially of causing the COVID-19 pandemic, then engaging in a cover-up about the virus's origins in China, and then lying to Congress about it. And as Miranda Devine writes in the New York Post, perhaps most disturbingly, he was assisted by the U.S. Intelligence Committee, which is why Tulsi Gabbard got into it. And you know, she... I'll go ahead and just let Miranda say it. It's time you knew that you know the truth, she said Friday. This has gotten no coverage in the mainstream media, for what it's worth. Never before seen communications and documents exposing how Dr. Fauci provided millions of dollars in U.S. taxpayers to fund dangerous gain-of-function research at the Wuhan lab, worked with politicized elements within the intelligence community to suppress the truth about his actions and hide the virus's lab leak origin, and then lied to Congress while under oath in 2024. The tactics used to hide the truth are straight from the deep state playbook. Interestingly, 2 days after the Friday release on her last day, on Sunday, the Washington Post ran a 9,000-word hit piece accusing Gabbard of taking instructions from a Hindu cult leader, described in the headline as her guru. I remember that whole weird religion thing her family was into came out when she first came on the scene and was running for president at one point. And I thought, wow, that's odd. And some people say she's still into him. So she says she's not. I thought that was odd, quirky, but that was years ago. 2 days after she releases this information, 9,000-word piece about her somewhat off-kilter religious beliefs, past and or present.
4: For some reason, I don't remember the religious belief story.
5: Yeah, her family grew up in a weird Hawaiian pseudo
4: pineapple cult.
5: Yeah, something like that. Says Miranda, it was a gratuitous exercise in guilt by association, masquerading as an investigation, another tactic straight from the deep state playbook. Meanwhile, the Washington Post did not publish a word about Gabbard's Fauci revelations, nor for that matter did any mainstream outlet on the left. These same news organizations that helped cover up the origins of the COVID-19 pandemic, now overwhelmingly believed to have come from a leak from the Wuhan Institute of Virology, are still refusing to come clean. On liberal social media platform Blue Sky, they're still talking about wet markets and pangolins.
4: So I believe Anthony Fauci is a villain in this whole thing and always will. But why did Tulsi Gabbard wait until the day she's headed out the door to release this stuff?
5: I don't know.
4: That doesn't make sense.
5: I'm scanning to see if they address that at all. And on a Friday,
4: right,
5: no less.
4: Right.
5: Yeah, yeah. Miranda goes into a great deal of length and detail about how the intelligence community helped him out on this. Fauci was the behind-the-scenes advisor who, along with his hand-picked so-called experts, pushed the intelligence community to endorse a natural animal origin to hide his dangerous gain-of-function research that he funded using taxpayer dollars. Meanwhile, Fauci's nemesis, Maverick Senator Rand Paul, has again sent criminal referrals to the DOJ. Perhaps more significantly, Paul insisted the 11-year blanket pardon President Biden issued for Fauci on his last minutes in office should be challenged in court because it was signed with an auto pen and because of its rare retrospective nature.
4: Yeah, so like you said yesterday, you want to see him punished. I don't care about that as much as the truth coming out. He's a very old man. I'd be perfectly fine with him going to jail, but I just don't want to get bogged down in that versus everybody knowing what he actually did. I wish somehow that could come to light.
5: Yeah, I think we're into, well, I'll start at the beginning. I don't think the mainstream media, left of center America, and our institutions will ever say out loud, it started in the lab, Fauci funded it, we helped cover for the communist Chinese, many of the restrictions were useless, we let people die alone so they without a hug from their family members, when their young, strong family members were utterly not in any danger, and the list could go on and on. They can't because it was so a part of their identity. It was who they were. They were doing what they were told against COVID, and anybody who didn't was a monster. It wasn't a scientific belief at all. It was a moral framework.
4: Well, and a lot of it driven by Trump said what? Okay, I'm against that.
5: Right.
4: And I will always lead that list with keeping kids out of school because my kids were in grade school at the time, and I think it did them and their friends great damage.
5: Right. Right. Yeah, it's horrific. It would be like a Nazi disavowing anti-Semitism. Or, you know, there have been cases, Christopher Hitchens went from a flaming lefty to a much more, center guy. Still had some leftist beliefs, but we're not going to get that. And I think hoping the evildoers learn from and confess to their evil, it's beginning to look like to me that will never happen. And so the only thing the sane can take away from it is don't be cowed into obedience next time.
4: Well, Fauci believes, as we've discussed many, many times, I'm sure he sleeps soundly thinking, look, I'm smarter than everybody else in the world. And I know the importance of this research that is going to save us from an awful pandemic by creating the worst pandemic in a century. Right. You've saved us from a worse pandemic, is what he believes.
6: But they're really criticizing science because I represent science.
5: Oh, yeah, that's what we were doing. We were criticizing science when we said open the schools like Europe, like all the private schools, because the little kids are fine. Yeah, we were ignoring science.
4: Stand 6 feet apart, which we now know had no scientific basis whatsoever. They just picked the number at random.
5: Oh, so Fauci, how he rationalizes it. Yeah, we were doing important research to prevent a pandemic, and this was a 1 in 5,000 terrible coincidence, but you can't restrict science to prevent a 1 in 5,000 happenstance. That's too restrictive. So yeah, it was super unfortunate what happened, but I can't allow people to clamp down on my sort of important research by telling the truth. That would do more harm than good, so I will remain silent. That's the attitude. The New York Times and the Washington Post, that's just psychosis. That's just being a cultist and ignoring facts because they don't conform to your worldview. I will never forgive them for that.
4: What is your level of belief that anybody will ever pay a price for this? Mine is low.
5: Very low. I mean, the teachers' unions, let's not leave them out of the equation. I think the bad will against teachers' unions, fueled by the COVID monstrosity, I think that's starting to accumulate some weight in a good way. But that might be, one of the few examples.
4: Do we have an ad here, Michael? Okay.
5: Would you like to do one?
4: I'm Jack Armstrong from a car I'm trying to sell.
5: This car is a smooth riding beauty.
4: Ice cold air conditioning.
5: 78,000 miles on it. Power windows, power brakes, power steering.
4: I do that because Auto World, I used to do these ads with this guy for Auto World. It was what they call a pot lot. It's like a gravel lot with crappy old cars that they find somewhere at auctions and sell them to people. I bought two cars there because I was very poor and it was all I could afford. But And they were crappy cars. Anyway, this guy with this gravelly voice would come in, and I'd record his commercials every week, Michael. And those were his lines. Got four new tires, ice cold air conditioning. This one's a beauty at $1,800. And it was always stuff you hope you expected to have on a car. I mean, it's just like, God, I would hope.
5: Yeah. Oh, boy.
4: This one's got a crack-free windshield. Yeah, good.
5: Oh, wow. That's what you're featuring?
4: That's
5: this
4: plus.
5: One ain't on fire. Yeah,
4: exactly. This one will actually start. $999.
5: Wow. And I adjusted for inflation. That's $2,000.
4: I don't know how we got on this story the other day about people. Oh, Michael, it was your story about you agreed to buy a car one time, and the guy jumped up and down. And yes. You realized you had overpaid.
7: Yep. I was very young.
4: Which is very funny. But my favorite story on that is...
5: Jim, good job selling that car, but you got to wait till the guy's off the lot to jump up and down.
4: The most obvious ruse that, thank God, I wasn't too stupid to fall for. My buddy Chris and I, we had his sister drop us off in Denver, Colorado. We each had $1,000, and we were going to buy cars. Because we each needed a car. We were 19, 20 years old. And we were each going to get a $1,000 car. So we were going around to some really crappy car lots. I mean, this is a long time ago, but $1,000 wasn't much then either for a car. So we were going around to these really, really crappy car lots. And the crappy car lots are usually run by not the most honest people. Anyway, so we're looking at this car. It's priced at $900. And we're talking to the salesman, and his boss rides up and says, hey, I told you there's supposed to be a one in front of that number. All right, well, if they decide to buy it, go for it. But as soon as they leave, put the one back up there. My buddy Chris and I both looked at each other like, wow. They think we're that dumb. We need to dress better.
5: I gotta change my haircut if I look that stupid.
4: Yeah, no kidding. Oh, my God, they forgot to put the one there. We're saving $1,000. He actually did that. That's a true story.
5: Oh, that's beautiful. I bet he had a dozen of those maneuvers.
4: No
5: and
4: kidding.
5: He would just, you know, rifle through them.
4: Wow. That is really a caveat emptor or e pluribus unum or whatever it is.
5: Yeah, that one, I think.
4: One of those things. You get what you deserve if you fall for that one. Holy crap.
5: All right, so we've got some fresh new Kamala goodness. Let's play that for the good people. They deserve it.
4: We got that, and then the latest studies on teens, and they're all going this direction. They don't drink, they don't date, they don't drive, they don't do anything. What is going on there? Lots of stuff to talk about today. Stay here.
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13: Next hour, I'll get to this. Walking last night with my son, I made the claim that walking faster burned more calories. He said, I don't think that's true. He challenged me. He was right. I have to get to that next hour. God dang it.
14: What?
13: I know. It doesn't make sense to me either.
14: I'm disputing this. It's counterintuitive, and I like my intuitions. Kamala Harris is not had the dignity to vanish from the scene, and indeed keeps rearing her head at various think tanks and speechifying get-togethers and whatnot, podcasts. This first clip, we'll see how far we get. It was at Arnold Schwarzenegger has this big forum thing where you discuss lots and pecs and such. I don't even know what the point of it is.
15: Your triceps are very wimpy.
14: Apparently somebody invited Kamala, and she and the moderator were talking about her plans, wink, wink.
16: You've talked about that you're thinking about running for president, right? How is that thought process going? What's the process in that? And I know you're on a listening tour, and I'm curious what you're hearing from people as you've gone around the country, what people are telling you that maybe you've learned that you didn't know before the process of doing so.
17: What people are telling me includes that they want to believe in systems. And they've lost trust in those systems. What I hear a lot is that people know that at the end of this administration, there will be a lot of debris. I tell them often, I can't guarantee that it won't get worse before it gets better. But the one thing I do know is at the end of it, there will be a lot of debris. And it would be irresponsible to then address that in a way that we only talk about what should we do, what do we need to do to rebuild, if we do that with any sense of nostalgia.
14: What? Michael, can you pause that? See, this is how she gets you. This is how she gets you.
7: You idiot.
14: Everybody is just continually thinking, surely she's going to get to the point right. in just a second or two.
13: And then she takes a detour and you think, okay, she's not.
14: Right.
15: Where is my maid? Oh.
8: Oh, the way she vacuums. Oh, my God. Back and forth.
15: You know what's dusty? You know what needs dusting? My penis, that's what.
14: Oh, my Lord. So, you know, at that point...
13: He had a kid with her.
14: All right. That's a statute of limitations. The kid's like 30. Come on. Anyway, so at this point, everybody's thinking, I don't even remember what the dude asked her.
13: Right. God, right. And talk about a softball where you're allowed to just really lay out your agenda. I mean, that's just basically saying, here's your chance to hit your talking points.
14: Yes.
13: What people are telling me as I go around is affordability, affordability, affordability.
14: Right.
13: It's on everybody's lips, you know, or something like that. But no, she just can't do it.
14: Trump has done a lot of damage, and he's going to keep doing damage. But what we need to be ready to do is to step in, work together, horse crap, bull crap, blah, blah, blah. But at least it's terrible. All right. Do you want to set this one up?
13: Oh, this was on Don Lemon the other day, and I heard this one, and I thought, oh, that's right. Oh, like slipping into a warm tub. Here we go.
9: I really, truly believe this. We each have light inside of us. And
13: can
9: we need
13: you
9: to
13: start
9: know
13: over?
9: That
13: I
9: that
13: just wish we had Don Lemon because he asked her a specific question, and I don't remember what the specific question was. It's a very short question. He asks her something about something. Maybe this will work even without the question.
9: I really truly believe this. We each have light inside of us, and we need to know that that is what inspires our hope as much as anything external to ourselves. And when we feel that and not allow an election or an individual to dampen that light, and instead let that light kind of carry us, in particular through moments of darkness, that we not only act on that hope, but we inspire that hope in each other. And in particular at this moment, it is so important that we not only have hope, but that we understand that that should be a verb.
13: And so on and so forth.
14: Oh, boy.
13: Isn't that incredible? She's got something wrong. So if she's not dumb, as some people close to her say she's not, she's got some sort of processing disorder where she just can't speak in paragraphs that make sense.
14: Well, then stop babbling.
13: Stop talking.
18: Armstrong and Getty.
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20: From ABC News. Sherry Preston. Negotiators ironing out the details of the 60-day ceasefire between the U.S. and Iran. They're now in Pakistan, focusing on the issue of nuclear inspections. ABC's Karen Travers has more from the White House.
21: President Trump this morning claimed on social media that Iran has, quote, fully and completely agreed to what he called highest-level nuclear inspections long into the future. He went on to say that if Iran did not agree to this, there would be no further negotiations. But a spokesperson for Iran's foreign ministry says Iran will not allow international inspectors to access U.S. nuclear sites damaged during the war. These inspections were included in the nuclear agreement reached with Iran during the Obama administration in 2015. President Trump pulled the U.S. out during his first term, and then Iran began limiting inspections. Karen Travers, ABC News, the White House.
0: The Pentagon expected to ask Congress for $80 billion to cover the cost of the war so far. The House is expected to vote soon on a bipartisan housing bill that would ban Wall Street investors from scooping up single-family homes.
7: The bill also cuts red tape to make it easier to build new homes, and it provides grants to turn vacant buildings into affordable housing.
0: ABC's Elizabeth Schulze. In Los Angeles, firefighters are still struggling to contain a blaze at a 500,000-square-foot cold storage facility. ABC's Melissa Adan on the scene says the burning of rotting food is causing concerns about biohazards.
22: The cause of the fire remains under investigation. Now, officials say it got started on the warehouse's roof, but the company who owns this warehouse says they believe it was their third-party contractors working on the solar panels when that fire sparked.
0: The Supreme Court handing down several decisions today, including one ruling that says a Rastafarian man cannot sue the Louisiana prison guards who cut his dreadlocks. The justices condemned what happened to the man, but ruled a federal law to protect religious rights does not permit lawsuits for monetary damages. Dow was up 47 points. This is ABC News.
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27: Police continue to investigate the death of a 33-year-old Hampstead woman. A former congressional candidate's been sentenced to prison. And a new report highlights population growth in southeastern New Hampshire towns. I'm Jimmy Carter, WFEA News. The New Hampshire Attorney General's Office has announced that an autopsy has been conducted on the body of 33-year-old Brittany Hohen of Hampstead, whose body was discovered inside of her home on Merrifield Lane on Sunday. According to officials, further analysis is needed to make a determination of cause and manner of death. The exact circumstances surrounding the incident remain under active investigation. Former congressional candidate and disbarred attorney Justin Nadeau of Rye has been sentenced to 7.5 to 15 years in prison for financial exploitation of a disabled adult, falsifying physical evidence, and forgery. A jury convicted Nadeau in April after hearing evidence that between August 17th and August 22nd of 2018, he induced his now former client, who had recently suffered a traumatic brain injury, to loan him $275,000 under false pretenses. Then he induced the same client to provide him with a second loan in December of 2018. In addition to serving time in prison, Nadeau also received suspended sentences of 2.5 to 5 years on some of the falsification of physical evidence charges and 3 to 6 years on the forgery charge. A new analysis from the New Hampshire Fiscal Policy Institute indicates that the state added approximately 36,000 residents between 2020 and 2025. However, that growth was not distributed evenly across the state. Smaller towns in southeastern and central New Hampshire experienced some of the fastest growth, while population growth rates in the state's largest cities remained relatively modest. 31 communities lost population, 98 grew more slowly than the state average, and 105 municipalities matched or exceeded the statewide growth rate. I'm Jimmy Carter, WFEA News.
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11: Now, your Granite State forecast.
1: For today, cloudy skies with showers, and it's going to be cooler out there with highs in the mid-70s. Tonight, cloudy for the start of the evening, then clearing during the overnight hours with lows in the upper 50s. Looking at Wednesday, sunny with highs in the lower 80s. And for Thursday, clouds with a few breaks of sun and highs in the low 80s. That's a look at your Greenwich State forecast on 99.9 and AM 1370 WFEA.
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6: An Ohio-based food company has issued a recall for a refrigerated mac and cheese because it contains an undeclared allergen. Even worse, it's cats. I'm going to say something. That still went twice as well as I thought it would. It didn't go great, but it's still double what I wanted.
13: I never used to be allergic to cats, and I am now. I wonder what happened. Anyway, it's very annoying for me to be around a cat.
14: Cats have gotten cattier.
13: Maybe. So this guy, Arthur Brooks, has been getting a lot of attention lately. Writer, thinker, researcher. This piece, Generation Z's Great Retreat from Risk Teen Drinking Has Plummeted. So have dating, marriage, childbearing, and other leaps into adulthood. What looks like prudence may signal a dangerous cultural shift. And I thought, okay, that's really interesting. So I wanted to look into the central argument of this, because of course at first blush the idea of teens drinking less, having, you know, premarital sex less, and a variety of other things seems like a good direction. But what's the reason for it? It's not like wisdom and prudence. According to Arthur Brooks in his study, he's arguing that the rising anxiety among young people are making them so cautious. They're scared to interact with other human beings. For the first time, this is the first time a generation has said most people can't be trusted, according to his studies. One statistic he highlights is that only a small minority of Gen Z says most people can be trusted, and a large majority believes you can't be too careful when dealing with others. And that's a new thing.
14: Yeah, I know Brooks cites Gene Twenge, the British psychologist who did a big study, too. That generation, they have rejected risk-taking of, like, every single variety, from physical to romantic to investing to just, like, anything. They're incredibly risk-averse.
13: They're drinking less, dating less, having less sex, driving less, marrying later or not at all, having fewer children, and generally delaying traditional adult milestones out of, he says, fear and anxiety around this stuff. Isn't this, rather than what you often hear, and I don't mind making jokes myself, but is like some sort of criticism of that generation, obviously, well, first of all, they didn't raise themselves, as we often point out. Right. And isn't this our first set of data of kids growing up in the smartphone internet world? And this is the result we've gotten.
14: That's part of it. And the every moment is planned, no free play, no running around the neighborhood, sports, a young kid's sports are no longer on the sand lot with their friends, making up the rules and forcing them.
13: I agree with that.
14: Now, it's all of a set.
13: I agree with
14: that. It's about the parents, not the kids.
13: But that's been around for a long time. Now, it's been going on since the 90s, that.
14: Right.
13: You don't know what you'd be like. I don't know what I'd be like if I had been presented with the pace of information that, like, my kids get. I had nothing within a million miles of that.
14: Right, yeah.
13: My whole life. What does that do? Just the speed of your brain and taking in information. What does that do to you?
14: As I've said many times, human beings are not designed to take input every single waking moment from the entire world. It will make you insane. But to the previous point, which I think is a big part of this, we got an email, actually a couple on this theme when we were talking about it, but the kids who grew up in the every practice

0: practice, every game, every minute of the day is planned and supervised by Adults World. They now have kids, and they're really into it. And those kids have no knowledge of any previous, you know, way of raising kids. And so it's compounding, combined with the stuff you're talking about.
1: Yeah, I'm big on the fact that the never-ending dopamine hit, whether it's a good thing or whether it's a good thing giving you a dopamine hit or a bad thing giving you a dopamine hit, like it's out of fear or pleasure, just the never-ending hits on our brain has made our kids so anxious and weird. And this is not, and I don't see this going away. And those of us who remember the olden times will be dead soon, and there'll be nobody on earth to remember that people didn't used to be this way.
0: I know I will be. So at the risk of us arguing over whether it's 60-40 my way or your way, because I think we both agree that it's both, study after study after study has shown we're denying kids the university education in risk management that is childhood or should be childhood. I mean, it's like a direct A to B relationship. So both are true 100%.
1: Well, at this point, with YouTube and smartphones, you could leave your doors open, give your kid a $100 bill and say, go do whatever you want to do today. And they would still sit there on the couch looking at their phone all day long. Mm-hmm. Do whatever you want. And I'm telling you, anything you want, you won't be in trouble. I'd rather just sit here and kind of scroll.
0: Yeah. Yeah. The Free Press had an essay by, what's this gal's name? Whoops. I've done the wrong thing with it.
1: So are parents
0: going to be, as I so often have throughout my life.
1: Are parents going to be pushing kids now to say, why don't you go get drunk this weekend? I mean, if you considered that, I don't want to. Don't go get drunk. Meet a floozy. Have some sex. Get drunk.
0: Right. Yeah, you know. You know about birth control, right?
1: Try it.
0: Right. What do you need? You need some? Yeah. Charlotte Grinberg, who's a doctor, wrote a piece. It's probably a follow-up to this very study. Stop protecting your children. It's backfiring. And I thought this was so interesting because she makes a lot of the arguments, we've made through the years, how everybody is hyper, like, cautious about germs and allergies and danger and abductions and stuff like that, to the point that they're raising a nation of veal calves, a phrase I came up with, I think, 20 years ago. But I did not know some of this. She mentions that you drive through any neighborhood, kids are not playing outside in the afternoon and the evening.
1: No, I mentioned that. And this goes back a quarter of a century. I moved to this neighborhood that had this giant, beautiful park next to it. And I lived there for 8 years. I never saw kids playing catch in that park one time in 8 years, or shooting baskets or anything. Not once in 8 years. Now, on Saturdays, it would be full of organized soccer games and stuff like that.
0: But yeah, they were waiting for adults to tell them what to do and then organize it for them.
1: I never saw two kids playing catch, which is just mind-blowing.
0: And it's on baby boomers and Gen X, I guess. Anyway, so she writes, children are not playing outside enough. Kids are not climbing trees. They are not testing the limits of their bodies. Federal guidelines say they should get at least 60 minutes of physical activity a day, one that builds muscle and strengthens bone. Yet only about 1 in 4 U.S. children and adolescents meets that less than arduous goal. 60 minutes of activity a day. That's a low bar. What children lose when they do not move enough is not only calorie burner athletic skill, it is bone density, muscle mass, balance, coordination, even vision. Childhood is when much of the body's architecture is laid down. And when that doesn't happen, fracture risk increases significantly. By age 18, children have already accrued about 90% of their peak bone mass.
1: I didn't know that.
0: Yeah. Beyond structured exercise, children need unstructured play. The kind that is child-initiated, involves risk-taking, and happens without adult direction. Play is not frivolous, protective parents. It enhances brain structure and function, promotes executive function, builds the social-emotional skills and resilience that help children manage stress and adversity. And she mentions when kids do go outside, too many parents experience outdoor time primarily as a UV management problem. Reapply, cover up, don't burn. Oh, my God, let the kids play.
2: Catch me outside. How about that?
0: Yeah, good for you, sweetheart. Good for you.
1: Well, I feel like that ship has sailed. Good luck if you believe that.
0: Finding They're afraid to get on the ship, much less let it sail.
1: Good luck finding another kid to play with your kid, even if you believe it.

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1: So here's the summary of this situation for Gen Z. And the problem isn't that Gen Z drinks less or dates less. It's that many young people seem increasingly unwilling to risk failure, rejection, embarrassment, or heartbreak in pursuit of a fully lived life.
0: Avoiding those things is impossible if you have any adventure in your life.
1: 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It's very possible.
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1: That was close.
0: I'm an idiot. An idiot! I made a mistake. Oh, no! I'm embarrassed. My life is... No, it'll be fine.
1: Some of the cool, exciting things going on with the World Cup we got for you. Also, something I learned about exercise, and that is quite shocking yesterday. Among other things on the way. Oh, we got to check in on the war with Iran. What JD says and what the Iranians say are two different things.
0: What?
1: I don't know what's happening there. Stay tuned.
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6: So, I don't know how many of you are like me. You're not really soccer fans, kind of paying a little bit of attention to World Cup soccer. Well, if you want to sound like you are in the know, here's a little rundown I thought was pretty good from CBS News last night.
7: In a World Cup filled with drama, perhaps the most dramatic moment yet, Argentina's Lionel Messi breaking the all-time record for most ever World Cup goals with his 17th. The incomparable one then providing an encore with his 18th.
8: And Messi again!
7: The 38-year-old Messi playing in a record 6th World Cup, and he's now scored all 5 of his team's goals this tournament. Today's 2-0 victory over Austria advances Argentina to the knockout round, which the U.S. has already done.
9: USA!
7: Each victory, including the latest 2-0 shutout of Australia, has raised expectations.
6: The United States plays Turkey Thursday, who has not won anything yet. They're in dead last in our group.
10: Got to snap Turkey's neck.
6: Exactly. That Messi dude, greatest soccer player of all time, some people think. He scored all 5 of the team's goals so far at age 38.
10: That's amazing.
6: Yeah. Here's a little more about the fun hijinks going on at World Cup.
7: Some of the biggest stars of this World Cup are the fans. This was the Egyptian celebration. Fans hoisting hero Mo Salah after the team's first ever World Cup win. But for pure energy and joy, it's hard to top the Norwegian fans performing their now signature Viking row in Times Square and on an actual boat. I caught up with them heading to tonight's match against Senegal and asked what has struck them the most about the U.S.
11: It's just the typical American things, the big trucks, the American school buses, Dunkin' Donuts. I mean, everything is so large.
10: Including Americans.
6: Including us, yes.
10: Yeah. See, previous mention of donuts.
6: So they all gather together and sit like Vikings of old and row in unison like they're slaves in a ship. Hilarious! They used to be locked under the ship to the point of dying, forced to death.
10: Oh, they enjoyed it. It was fitness. It was a rowing machine, but an actual boat. But so, yeah, the players and the coaches all sit down on the field and they beat the drum. Boom, boom. Yeah! And everybody in the stands, all their fans in the stands are all wearing the red and white. They're doing it too and shouting, yo, as they pretend to row. It's actually quite hilarious.
6: Yeah, very cool.
10: And just charming and fun, and it's people doing things together, not on the internet.
6: How much time have I got, Michael?
12: Maybe 3-4 months.
10: What you eat.
12: We got about 2.5.
6: Okay, perfect. So speaking of fitness. So Henry went with me on my nightly walk last night, which I appreciated because we get to talk and everything like that. But he kept complaining about how fast I was walking. And I always walk fast. It's just in my nature. But I said, well, I burn more calories that way. And he said, I don't think you burn more calories walking faster. And I said, of course you do. So I asked ChatGPT. I said this. I said, during my nightly walk, I walk really fast with the understanding.

0: ending that it will burn more calories. But if I walked farther slower, would that burn more calories or less calories, or would it be a wash? Distance is the main driver here, says ChatGPT. So walking further, slower, burns more calories than your shorter, faster walk. The extra ground you cover more than makes up for the slower speed. So the rule of thumb is walking burns roughly the same calories per mile, regardless of pace. Because you're moving a certain amount of weight, a certain distance either way. And it, you know, either it takes you longer or you're burning less, but it takes you longer because you're walking slower. But you end up in the same spot. That's because the cost is about moving your body. I'm moving 188 pounds, 2 miles, whether I do it at this speed or this speed.
1: Right, yeah.
0: That's, my whole life I've always assumed. And I thought, how could that be true? I mean, I'm breathing hard, I'm sweating, as opposed to, like last week, I was watching the NBA Finals on my phone while I walked, and I was walking much slower, and I thought, it is a waste of time. I probably didn't burn any calories walking that slow. But as I've learned, that's not true.
1: It's funny, but you kind of answered your own question in a way, because your heart and lungs are working a lot harder, so you're getting all that benefit, which is super good for you.
0: Right.
1: But if you're thinking in terms of calories, that's super interesting.
0: Yeah, it is.
1: Although I'd argue, all right, so I'm going to burn those calories more quickly and I can get on to other things. Meanwhile, my heart and lungs have had some good done for them. So.
0: Uh-huh. But I must admit, I judge people who stroll slowly as, what are you even doing out here?
1: Wow. Well, that says more about you than them.
0: I say it to them as I walk past them really, really fast. What are you even doing out here? Go back in your house.
1: That's
0: good. Eat some butter.
1: Speaking of AI and questioning it, the answers it gives, more and more people and institutions and journalists are realizing, you know, garbage in, garbage out, and somebody ought to figure out what's going on here. Some really interesting stuff on that, plus a defense of the current J.D. Vance-led negotiations, believe it or not.
0: Yeah, I don't believe it. That on the way.
1: Well, you haven't heard it yet, you brute.
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8: 32-year-old Sean Day of Manchester was arraigned yesterday on two charges of first-degree assault. Day is accused of shooting at two Manchester Department of Public Works employees last Thursday. He'll remain in jail until his next hearing. Both DPW employees were hurt, but they are expected to be okay. The New Hampshire Attorney General's office has announced an autopsy has been conducted on the body of 33-year-old Brittany Holin of Hampstead. Her body was discovered inside of her home on Merrifield Lane on Sunday. According to officials, further analysis is needed to make a determination of cause and exact manner of death. And 22-year-old Miguel Garcia Jr. of Nashua killed over the weekend in a motorcycle accident in Meredith at about 3:30 Saturday afternoon. New Hampshire State Police responded to the report of a motorcycle crash on I-93 southbound in Meredith. They believe the crash may have occurred earlier in the day. They are still investigating the cause of the accident. I'm Jimmy Carter, WFEA News.
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0: Now, your Granite State forecast.
1: For today, cloudy skies with showers, and it's going to be cooler out there with highs in the mid-70s. Tonight, cloudy for the start of the evening, then clearing during the overnight hours with lows in the upper 50s. Looking at Wednesday, sunny with highs in the lower 80s. And for Thursday, clouds with a few breaks of sun and highs in the low 80s. That's a look at your Granite State forecast on 99.9 and AM 1370 WFEA.
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1: We took in more oil yesterday than we've ever, than has ever gone through the Strait. You probably see that. We have an oil gusher. The Strait is totally open. You know that. And we're negotiating. We'll see how that all goes. But we have two things. We have an open Strait, and we have a country that will never have a nuclear weapon. We'll never, ever have a nuclear weapon.
2: That's a pretty positive spin, and you only hear pretty much positive spin out of Trump and the people closest to him, because ain't nobody else with a positive.

0: negative spin out there. This is the first topic in the entire Trump era that has united everyone. Obviously, all the mainstream and left-leaning media hates the deal that Trump's making with Iran, but the New York Post, the Wall Street Journal, and Fox are killing him over this.
1: Yeah, to that point. Oh, go ahead. Was there more?
0: Including analysis like this. Analysts project that Iran can, in the next 60 days, sell $10 billion worth of oil in the way that the restrictions have been loosened and the strait has been opened back up. Iran's also getting an additional $12 billion out of the gate without doing anything ahead of time, it would appear, that Trump claims they're only allowed to spend on soybeans in for our Midwest farmers. But
1: it's ridiculous.
0: It is ridiculous.
1: Stop it. Yeah. JD has been arguing that people who are criticizing the deal are either idiotic or dishonest or something like that. Jonah Goldberg points out they might not necessarily be right, but they are not idiotic. Name a foreign policy expert who's not either on the White House payroll or auditioning to be who thinks this is brilliant and flawless. I'm sure there's someone, but are Walter Russell Mead, Neil Ferguson, Roy Takei, Brett Stevens, Benny Morris, Trey Gowdy, Jack Keane, Elliot Abrams, nearly everyone at the National Review, Commentary, The Dispatch, American Enterprise Institute, the Hudson Institute, Foundation for Defense of Democracy, idiots? Not everyone has the same criticism. Some are wait and seers, but as far as I can tell, none of them are idiotic. We got this email from alert listener Ramsey, who has actually been friends for many years with Richard Outzen, who I promoted to general earlier when I mentioned this article. He's actually he was a colonel in the United States military.
0: And you don't, as a talk show host, have the ability to promote people to general?
1: Turns out I don't.
0: Hmm.
1: Yeah. Yep.
0: Pete
1: Hegseth called me and said, hey, you got
0: to
1: stop. So anyway, he was a colonel. And this is super interesting. It's long, so I'm going to have to skip around a little bit. But even if he's not right on the bottom line, I thought this was intriguing. He's talking about the MOU, which looks like a weaker version of the JCPOA. I characterized it as the JCPOS that formally ends the combat operations. Middle East residents are relieved and happy. President Trump has presented the MOU as a prudent interim measure. His critics on the left and right assail him for launching an unnecessary war, then concluding it on bad terms. Prominent neocons branded the MOU a surrender and defeat before the ink even dried.
0: See, I don't think it was an unnecessary war, and I don't blame him for launching it. But, you know, if this is what we're going to get out of it, it doesn't turn out to be worth it.
1: Yeah. And then he goes into some of the critiques about the war in Netanyahu and the JCPOA and the MOU, blah, blah, blah. He says, as usual with this president, the truth is not so simple. Trumpian statecraft defies simple critiques, predictions, or conclusions. The MOU is not a surrender because he was not fighting a war for the overthrow of the Iranian regime, rhetoric notwithstanding. He aimed to inflict economic pain without inducing economic collapse. He had in mind a limited war with clear aims and off-ramps rather than an open-ended war for the overthrow of the regime. And this is the part that...
0: Rhetoric notwithstanding is a heck of a phrase, though.
1: The Wall Street Journal went to the probably unnecessary trouble of parsing everything he said about regime change, what we were going to do...
0: Hey, Iranian people, your time is at hand. We've come to the rescue.
1: Rise up now. We've got your back. We're going to devastate them. Right. Exactly. They like half a dozen different topics. And his rhetoric has been insanely all over the map on all of them.
0: And
1: Trump.
0: To say unconditional surrender and then end up here is really amazing.
1: You would have to argue that that has no negative consequences to accept that. And I don't. I realize everybody now kind of bakes in, oh, it's Trump, so to everything he says. But I don't think that's a good thing. Not bottom line.
0: Right, because we could end up at war with a real country like China, and what we say has to actually matter as a deterrent.
1: Yeah, yeah. So as a guy who's been into this sort of thing since I was a teenager, I really like this part. War in the Eastern and Middle Eastern tradition. War in Western cultures is often seen as a binary equation. We are at war or we are at peace. War is so terrible that it can only be fought for the gravest of causes, therefore should neither be started nor ended without grave consideration and soul-searching. Once a war of moral certainty is started, it constitutes strategic malpractice to end it before reaching the final goals. Weaknesses and strengths lie in the totality of aim and commitment. War in the Eastern and Middle Eastern traditions is a bit less categorical. Wars can be seen as an extended series of campaigns with episodes of hot war and interludes of negotiation or cold peace. These traditions reflect an intertwining of fighting, negotiation, punishment, incentives, and compromise, often without overt capitulation or the overthrow of the antagonistic side. Perhaps a bit cynically, the expectation is that conflict is a recurring, if not normal, state of affairs, not a binary moral equation or critical path leading to climactic resolution. And he thinks that may be part of the divergence between Trump and Netanyahu, where Netanyahu sought the overthrow of the Iranian regime, perhaps the state itself, and Trump is taking more of an Eastern war, saying, all right, we beat the crap out of you, you're in worse shape, let's talk again and have a cold peace. And he makes the point that the various periods of containment, the 90s, 2000s, maximum pressure did not achieve the stated aims as Iran developed deeper military and economic ties with Russia and China and its proxies and kept trying to develop nuclear weapons. Research into coercive, this is another part, Jack, I think you'll find interesting, because you've said this more than once. Research into coercive diplomacy shows that sanctions, punishment, and attempts to isolate usually fail without the addition of incentives and the support of broad regional coalitions.
0: I'd say.
1: Yeah, and so this guy's conclusion, and again, it's a lot. It'd be a great thing to study for a few days in a political science class in a university, is measuring the memo of understanding against modes of total war or complete containment generates outrage, not insight, because those models do not accurately reflect Trump's methods or end state. That end state, unsurprisingly, is to get a deal, one that meets core U.S. interests, no nuclear weapons, low oil prices, enhanced regional stability and integration without open-ended costs. Whether his mixing of fighting, bombast, and negotiation works in the end remains to be seen, but it is clearly the game and goal, and it might work. That's the best, most intelligent, wait a minute, let's wait and see, I see what he's working at, defense I've come across.
0: I sure hope Iran doesn't get a nuclear weapon. That would be the most dangerous thing that has happened since nuclear weapons came on the scene in 1945.
1: Yeah. Yeah.
0: Easily the most dangerous thing.
1: Oh, yeah.
0: More dangerous than the Cuban Missile Crisis.
1: Sure. The Soviets and even the Chinese are completely different actors than the Islamofascists of Tehran. So, one answer to people's dissatisfaction would be, look, Israel's going to keep doing what they do intelligence-wise. So are we. You're going to keep an eye on them. And if they show any signs of breaking out, we'll pummel the crap out of them. The answer to that, though, is that every year they get better at hiding what they do, at getting it further underground, at protecting their scientists, at anticipating the Israelis' awe-inspiring intelligence maneuvers. I don't know.
0: There's always the buying a nuke problem. There was some intelligence last week that they had tried to buy a nuke from North Korea, or North Korea had tried to sell them one. I don't remember why that didn't come about. Because you don't have to make your own nuke if you can buy one.
1: Yeah, ask Pakistan, who sold them. Yeah.
0: And Israel has to be worried about their goal, Iran's goal, was to get enough rocket capability to overwhelm the Iron Dome and someday be able to fire so many rockets at us that we run out of the ability to stop it, and then they just blow up all of Tel Aviv. It's a tiny country with a couple of towns.
1: And kill a couple hundred Marines and soldiers. Ours. Yeah. That's, one of the Wall Street Journal's parsing the shifting statements by Trump and the administration was pointing out that very thing. It was all about the missiles. Marco laid out the case brilliantly and persuasively at the beginning of this thing. And now it's, hey, they got missiles. Other countries, they got to be able to defend themselves, right? They got missiles. Who cares? They got missiles.
0: Israel has missiles. We don't tell Israel and Saudi Arabia they can't have missiles, which is just a ridiculous argument.
1: Right. So this colonel's assessment at this point might be really, really astute, but that doesn't excuse the just bizarre, they think we're stupid or not paying attention messaging from the White House. It's been awful.
0: So Ian Bremmer thinks this pool thing, Trump is egging it on because he likes it.
1: The reflecting pool.
0: He likes it bumping the Iran war out of the top spot, which it has been. On a lot of newscasts, they go to the pool thing and questions from the reporter and Trump's answers rather than the war with Iran, which is nuts.
1: What about the ducks, sir? What about the ducks?
0: Do you have any proof that vandals tore up the pool? I can't believe this is a story that outshines a war where the other side might get a nuclear weapon, but
1: it's definitely gotten more coverage than the billions of dollars of fraud and waste in the various welfare and unemployment programs around America that the administration's been working on. I mean, hundreds, tens of billions, certainly, of dollars getting much less coverage than the freaking reflecting pool.
0: I got to talk about this panel I'm going to speak at this afternoon, and it's kind of interesting what they're up to. I'll have the details tomorrow.
1: Next hour, we talked about this yesterday, and we were both excited about it. This piece of thinking about one of the reasons everybody's so miserable is that I'm not, for the record. It's described as the great unbundling of humanity. Community connection has given way to faceless mobs, and every aspect of your life is a choice from...
0: I love this because I think this makes sense.
1: Where you live, who you love, what you worship, what you do for a living, you know, just everything is now up for grabs in the way that human beings have never had before.
0: When we can talk about this, I have much to say about this. Next hour. I have much to say about this because I think that makes sense. That might explain everything. And I mean everything. Quantum physics.
1: Oh, boy. Animal behavior, you name it.
0: Exactly.
1: What is a dog thinking when it's wagging its tail? It's all right here.
0: Why it always lands jelly side down. Everything will be explained by this next hour. This panel that I'm going to be on this afternoon, pretty interesting topic. I'm not sure they're going to like my take on it. Get to that coming up next. Stay here.
2: Armstrong and Getty.
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7: Hi, everyone. I'm a Crumble employee, and we've started to have customers come in every day or multiple times a day for these new dirty sodas that have 148 grams of sugar in them. One time I said to one of the customers, like, there's 148 grams of sugar, and then I got in trouble because I'm not really supposed to point that out. And then they were like, well, you know, normally I drink 10 cans of Coke a day, so isn't that the same thing? And I said, well, yeah. And I said, so you're replacing your Coke with the dirty sodas? And they're like, no, I just drink the 10 cans of Coke, and then I also get the dirty soda. Oh, and they'll also usually get a box of six cookies to go with their drink.
8: You drink 10 sodas a day, and you go to Crumble Cookie now and then. Which you really should never do, but if you do, it's got to be like once a year birthday special or something. I mean, those things are crazy full of calories and fat.
9: That behavior doesn't explain the obesity epidemic, but it explains it for that person.
8: It sure does. Man, we were at one of those restaurants yesterday, kind of your upper-end brass and glasses that have everything. Cheesecake Factory-esque. Really good food. You know, pretty high-end stuff. They got everything. But, man, the calorie count on all that stuff, just amazing.
9: Yeah.
8: It's really hard to justify ever eating there.
9: I mean, or finishing what you order.
8: Sure, yeah, unless you split something so that 1,400-calorie salad is down to 700 calories.
9: Yeah, 1,400-calorie salad. Oh, that's something.
8: Mm-hmm. I had lots of those.
9: Yeah. So like the Cheesecake Factory, pie plant, cake conglomerate.
8: BJ's Brewhouse, is that a chain?
9: Oh, yeah, I think it is. Yeah, good place.
8: Yeah,
9: really solid grub. Yeah.
8: Came across this in the Babylon Bee. Woman only drinks 7.5 glasses of water for the day, dies.
9: Oh, that's so funny. Yeah.
8: So I'm speaking at this panel thing this afternoon. I don't really understand what the whole event is, but I know the panel I'm on is about the question they're going to specifically ask me about is about influencers versus trusted voices. Right. I thought this was a really interesting topic. They were talking particularly about, for instance, the agricultural industry in California, which is huge. California is the bread

0: basket of the nation and, to a certain extent, the world with a lot of products.
1: In many ways, it's so vast. It's the dairy state. It's the beef state. It's the broccoli state. It's the virtually everything
0: state. It's the prune state, as we mentioned a lot. It's the strawberry state.
1: And almonds.
0: Yeah, all kinds of different stuff. Nuts, fruit, milk, practically everything.
1: Land of fruits and nuts.
0: Anyway, there's a ton of, not misleading, I mean just false, AI-generated things out there that are floating around all of social media, bad-mouthing all kinds of California agricultural products. This person was particularly talking about strawberries. Wow. And now there's so many ads out there where they AI creates, you know, a mom in her kitchen talking about, do you know strawberries actually contain, and they mentioned some horrifying things, and this is what it did to me and stuff like that. And all these industries are trying to figure out how to combat this. And one of the ways to try to do that is by having trusted voices like Joe and I, hopefully, where we could come on and say, no, that's a bunch of crap. And you would hear that.
1: Right.
0: And that everybody, I'm sure, in the near future is going to be figuring out, how do you combat the never-ending onslaught of really well-done AI videos that are full of crap?
1: So what they're asking, in essence, is, what the hell type of AIS id?
0: Id.
2: What the type of AI shit is?
1: Right. That's what they're asking. Like so many of us are.
0: And then you have people that are real. It's not AI created. Like, you know, I will use the example of Candace and Tucker, but, you know, other people. They're actual human beings, but they're spreading crap too. So influencers versus trusted voices. That might be the battle of the future. And if the influencers are the trusted voices out there, I don't know what you do about that.
1: And what about AI recreations of the influencers saying things they never said?
0: Right.
1: Kerblooey, there goes my brain.
0: Sort of AISID.
1: Right.
0: More on the way. If you miss a segment, get the podcast, Armstrong and Getty On Demand.
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6: From ABC News, I'm Wayne Cabot. Ships full of oil are now leaving Iran for the open market. Generation-long naval blockade lifted under a deal with the U.S.
7: By the U.S. temporarily lifting oil sanctions on Iran, what it is opening the door for Tehran to sell oil in American currency, in U.S. dollars, for the first time in almost two decades. Now, despite Iran saying there's no timeline or saying there's no commitment on allowing those inspectors in, President Trump, he's defending this deal with Iran, claiming in posts on social media that Iran has fully and completely agreed to these high-level, limitless nuclear inspections.
6: ABC's Britt Clenett in Jerusalem, where an advisor to Israel's Netanyahu told her about the huge sticking point of Israel's presence in southern Lebanon. We're staying in. Lebanon's president today demanding an end to Israeli occupation. A dreadlocked prisoner whose hair was cut against his religion cannot sue, says the U.S. Supreme Court. Ruling on a case in Louisiana, the justices condemned what happened to this Rastafarian, but said that federal law protecting religious rights of inmates does not permit lawsuits for money damages. This first week of summer is being spent indoors for a lot of people in East L.A., where a massive warehouse has been burning for most of a week now. It's not only about the bad air, says ABC's Melissa Adun.
8: The fire erupting last Wednesday afternoon at a 500,000 square feet cold storage facility in East LA. inside 85 million pounds of food now rotting, prompting concerns over potential biohazards.
6: The meteoric rise of AI-related stocks is coming back down to earth now, with investors worried about a growing likelihood of interest rate hikes later in the year. Right now on Wall Street, the NASDAQ is down about 1.5%. The Dow is down as well. 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
13: Police investigate a fatal motorcycle accident in Meredith. A Manchester resident's been indicted for attempted possession with intent to distribute methamphetamine. And Nashua Fire Rescue is mourning the loss of a retired deputy chief. I'm Jimmy Carter, WFEA News. 22-year-old Miguel Garcia Jr. of Nashua was killed over the weekend in a motorcycle accident in Meredith. At about 3:30 Saturday afternoon, New Hampshire State Police responded to a report of a motorcycle crash on I-93 southbound in Meredith. The preliminary investigation determined that the rider had veered off the roadway prior to losing control and sliding across the center median to hit a tree line. It was also determined that the crash likely occurred earlier in the day. Garcia was pronounced dead at the scene. If you happen to have witnessed the accident, you're urged to contact local police. 41-year-old Eric Duran of Manchester has been indicted for attempting to possess a controlled substance with intent to distribute. According to court documents, Duran is alleged to have attempted to possess with intent to distribute 50 grams or more of methamphetamine. If convicted, he faces a minimum sentence of 10 years and a maximum sentence of life in prison with a maximum fine of $10 million. Nashua Fire Rescue has announced the passing of retired Deputy Fire Chief Glenn Telgen. Deputy Chief Telgen dedicated 26 years to the New Hampshire Fire Service, including more than 24 years with Nashua Fire Rescue. He began his career with the department in 2002 and faithfully served the citizens of Nashua until his retirement February of this year. Deputy Chief Telgen was known as a tough, dependable leader who never hesitated to support those around him. In sports, Red Sox lost to the Rockies 3-2 last night. Those two teams play again tonight. Both Roman Anthony and Garrett Crochet remain on the injured list. And the Fisher Cats open up a homestand tonight against the Somerset Patriots. First pitch, 6:03. I'm Jimmy Carter, WFEA News.
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17: Now, your Granite State forecast.
18: For tonight, we'll see clouds for the start of the evening. Then they clear during the overnight hours and lows drop into the upper 50s. For Wednesday, sunny with highs reaching the lower 80s. For Thursday, the clouds return, but we could see a few breaks of sun with highs back in the lower 80s. That's a look at your Granite State forecast on 99.9 and AM 1370 WFEA.
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21: It's the Alex Marlow Show. I'm glad you're here. We got lots to do today. I'm really looking forward to breaking down some serious infighting that's going on in the Democrat Party. A lot of discussion of infighting within the Republican Party, which is often the case, because so many people who were initially parts of Trump's coalition have taken these radical and often bizarre stances very publicly, which has caused them to alienate a lot of other people. And then, of course, there's the never Trump wing of the party that's perpetually disappointed in Trump for not doing exactly what they want. So that's always happening. We're always monitoring it and tracking it on the show. But the left is going through their own civil war. And I'm going to break that down later in the show with all of these emerging socialist candidates, which are simultaneously very scary and also provide a massive opportunity for conservatives and Republicans. But I'll start with Iran war stuff, where overnight developments were not really that robust. We had the conclusion of our positive talks in Switzerland, a roadmap for the next 60 days where Iran's nuclear program is going to be inspected. It's going to come under check. And hopefully we'll take further steps to dismantling it as well. There is some sanctions relief taking place, but we got word from the Treasury Secretary, Scott Bessent, saying that the U.S. Treasury will actually control Iran's unfrozen assets. So they're actually used to buy American food and American medical supplies for the American people. So again, this is super clever stuff, which expands the pie. I will tell you, when I took graduate level negotiations, which I only took a couple of graduate level courses, but this was one of them, the main thing that I learned in the class was if you're doing a good negotiation, you come up with extra ways to create value. Not every negotiation starts as a fixed pie where it's $100 and we're negotiating. If I get 60 and you get 40, or if I get 50 and you get 50, it's not always like that. You come up with extra ways to create a new things that you can add to the pot. It's like, well, you get $60, but I'm really good at making a pie, so I'm also going to make you a pie. Like, that's the sort of thing that would expand the negotiation so that you're including stuff so that it's not just one set pie. Expand the pie. That's what Trump is doing. And what he's doing is he's coming up with ways for America to benefit, which were no one else would have thought of. For example, how we're going to get a lot more action activity in our Gulf, and a lot more people are going to buy our oil throughout all this. That's a fact, just going to happen. Wait for all the details to come in on that. We're already seeing evidence of that taking place. And then now we're seeing rerouting Islamic dollars to the American people. Trey Yingst at Fox News reported the sanctions relief will be controlled by the United States, and unfrozen money Iran receives in the future would be used to purchase food and medical supplies for the Iranian people, according to the president. So we got to enforce it. We got to verify, trust but verify. But that's pretty cool. And so we learned that as well. So blockade lifted, shift passing through. A lot of them are carrying all sorts of liquid natural gas as well as oil. And so this massive de-escalation has got oil around $77 a barrel, which is massive. And I know that America, because of the strength of the rest of our economy, can handle high gas prices. It's a terrible look politically, and what it does is it drives up prices for everything. And we track this very closely. There's a lot of downstream ancillary effects of high energy prices that are just factor into other elements of the economy beyond the gas you put in your car. So all that's good news. So the tensions between Lebanon and Hezbollah as well as Israel are persisting. This is just inevitable part of this. But Iran prioritizing a full ceasefire, and Hezbollah is continuing to accuse Israel of ceasefire violations. Israel is, I would say, doing what I would call, I guess, limited operations in Lebanon, which is nothing super flashy overnight. But again, until there's total peace there, Iran is going to use that as leverage. And that's something that we want to wind that down as fast as humanly possible. And that's about it, which is not entirely a lot. It's not really a lot. And I think that shows that there is, again, as I noted yesterday, though, just about every other day, there's a path towards peace. So I want to spend a few minutes on the show taking on some of the main objections to the peace deal, because I want to continue to provide a voice of optimism on the right, where it seems like
1: So many people who I trust and who I listen to on talk radio are just knee-jerk, very negative about the deal. But I want to have an introduction here by way of a famed

0: actor, John C. Reilly, famous for Step Brothers and a bunch of other Will Ferrell movies. I got a huge kick out of this cut. It's everywhere. You've probably seen it. If you haven't seen it, you'll be seeing this later today. This is everywhere. Click cut 20, please, guys.
1: You know, if you stand up for human rights, why is that a right or a left thing? Why aren't people on the right wing concerned about human rights? They're human too. This whole thing that like kind of has come into vogue of like empathy trap. We're human beings. We can relate to something that's not us. That, you know, like that's a superpower. Like, it's also the cornerstone of civilization. The fact that we stay at the red light and don't just zoom out because we want to get through the life faster, because what will happen? Well, we might smash into someone. Well, you don't know that person. Yeah, but I still don't want to smash into them. You know, like those are the building blocks of civilization. That's the agreement.
0: I would say the right has an absolute monopoly on the people of Mexico who've been abused by the cartels, especially young women who get raped as they get carried from south of our border up into our country. That goes for south of Mexico as well. How about the Chinese people who are literally undergoing a genocide in the Uyghur region of East Turkestan? How about Azerbaijan? How about Congo? How about Armenia? How about all these places where Trump has been forging pieces? How about America's middle class, which saw their entire middle class gutted? Fentanyl came in, manufacturing went out. And of course, the unborn, where the right is, of course, much more empathetic. The left doesn't value the unborn even in the slightest. But I think the whole point of empathy is you have to give your opponents credit for their objections, and you have to try to understand from their perspective. So I want to go through some of the key objections from, I perceive, from the war, from the piece, and you can tell me where I'm wrong. Aloha to alexmarlow.com. Send me an email. I will read it. So the first thing that seems to be one of the main objections of this peace deal is there are major economic concessions to Iran. So this is something that I understand. I don't want Iran to get any money, but we're talking about $300 billion of money, either from business deals they cut from other regional players or their own money unfrozen. And so $300 billion does not cover a fraction of the damage that we've done to Iran thus far. So this is one where I understand it. I wish that number was zero. But if we're not committed to a regime change war, which we're not, doesn't really work for me. There is a perceived capitulation that the U.S. is surrendering. This comes from the left. And I want to play this cut from Susan Rice, who was part of the team that built Barack Obama's failed Iran deal. Let's play cut one, guys.
2: I opposed this war because it was a stupid war, and it was obvious that when you wage a stupid war that every prior president had the wisdom to avoid, that you were going to end up with either bad outcomes or worse outcomes.
3: So this ends what you saw as a stupid war.
2: It ends a stupid war. Which you get bad outcomes or worse outcomes. This is a very bad outcome. I obviously think we shouldn't have been in this war in the first place, because it was obvious for decades that the only way to resolve this problem is through diplomacy. And now we're back to diplomacy with a far weaker hand.
0: How do we have a far weaker hand when their whole Navy has been destroyed, their whole Air Force has been destroyed, so much of their targeting capabilities have been destroyed, much of their nuclear program has been destroyed, and the top multiple levels of their government has been completely wiped out? We don't even know if the probably gay, probably stupid Ayatollah is in charge or who's exactly in charge, and then we're just being told that they're in a stronger position. This is something that there's just no logic that I've heard, and if you've heard it, how are they in a stronger position? Please share it with me. I will read it on the show. I will bring that to you. But this is the thing, is that the people who always see whatever Trump does must be wrong announce that bombing Iran is bad and then leaving is bad, even though they're in a deeply weakened position. Okay, so the next one is there's insufficient verification and inspections and enforcement. Okay, this is one that I take seriously because we need to have a robust mechanism to prevent future nuclear breakout from Iran. We can't have them developing ballistic missiles to the extent that they were, and we really want to limit proxy activities. This is tough to do when they're getting some money. I understand that, and I don't necessarily trust the IAEA to do a great job, but they are pretty much the only capable organization in the world to do this sort of thing. But this is where it's important that if we maintain political momentum, if Republicans, conservatives, people in Trump's image are able to continue to win, then we can continue to make sure the enforcement is done. The real risk here is if the Susan Rices of the world get back into power and are way too lax with these international agencies that have to do some of the inspections. But that's on us to enforce it. It always was on us to enforce it. So again, I don't see this as a backslide. I'll take on more of your objections to the Iran peace deal when we come back. This is the Alex Marlow Show.
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12: I'm going through some of the arguments in an empathetic way to people who don't like the Iran deal. Thus far, I've taken on that it gets Iran some money, which is really not that much money overall in the scheme of things, and that's an imperfect part of the deal. But again, short of an actual regime change, ground war How are we going to get them? Nothing.

0: when they, it's tradition that we, when you beat a country in a war, which we won this war, to give them some money to be able to rebuild themselves. We're not giving them our money. They're able to have some unfrozen money and cut some new deals. That does not do, is not going to repair everything that was broken, especially not anything that has to do with the military. The next, that this was some sort of a surrender or a capitulation, and this is being said by the people who would never have supported the war to begin with. So people didn't want us to go into war are now saying we've surrendered and capitulated. Just shows you that they've completely lost any sort of logic here in hatred of Trump. Next thing is that there's not enough verification and there's not enough inspection guarantees and enforcement. That's completely on us. And this is going to take time. And that's why I'm saying anyone who's got a hardline opinion on this piece is just not familiar with how the Middle East works, which I don't know how that's possible, considering war in the Middle East has been the norm the entire time that I've been aware of geopolitics in my adulthood. It's always been war, and probably for most of you, the vast majority of the audience, it's always been war in this region. And so, of course, we need to make sure that we are the ones that are making sure there's verification, inspections. But that's not something that you can necessarily come up with in one memorandum of understanding. All right, next type of – the next stuff that people are objecting to is that this is undermining allies, especially Israel. I don't think that's the case if we actually form a major peace that lasts, because Israel is under constant threat, and I think Israel – bombing indiscriminately is not necessarily in Israel's best interest. So that's for Israel to decide what they want to do and work it out with President Trump. They are a sovereign nation that can do that. But I'll tell you that my perspective on this is as a very pro-Israel person. I don't think they've served themselves well during this negotiation by continuing to bludgeon Hezbollah targets in civilian areas during these negotiations. I think that this could be an opportunity for them, whether they know it or not. Again, only time will tell on that one, but that's my vantage point. I understand it. And critics saying that, you know, that they want death to Israel, death to America. Of course they do. But if we really decapitated their ability to have any sort of strikes, and we will retaliate if they do anything, Iran does, then I do feel like that could potentially create broader lasting peace in the region. And Israel is just really, really bad at PR. So I don't think they necessarily know what's best for them. And then the other thing is people want a more broad victory, more declarative victory. Here is the big point here. And this is something that I think my friend Mark Levin, who I love and admire, he really wanted a much more robust, clear victory. I understand this. But the problem is Donald Trump is president. And Donald Trump has been very clear on a couple of things. He is not a boots on the ground guy. He's not a ground war guy. Not that he would never do it, but that's not really where he comes from. And he doesn't want forever wars. He wants stuff to get wrapped up quickly. And regime change, I'm sure he would love regime change, but what is going to take the place of the current Iranian regime? What is there? The internet shut down. They don't have sort of a robust opposition. The people in Iran are going to have to sort this out on their own unless America wants to sacrifice years of blood, treasure, capital, and also attention. Because this will be a nonstop thing. It'll be the only thing that we talk about for the rest of Trump's administration if we really want to do a methodical, surgical regime change. And who knows, this is the lesson of Iraq and Afghanistan that for some reason people seem to have forgotten over the last few months, is that it's really hard to do. It's really hard to do. And we might not be able to do that. We might not be capable of doing that unless we're willing to sacrifice way too much. And I'm not just talking about blood and treasure, which is true, but also political capital. How much time are we supposed to dedicate to this if we feel pretty satisfied that Iran has been, their abilities to be a conqueror in the region have been greatly diminished. So that's why I'm very optimistic about this. And I think that it is very consistent with President Trump. And again, if the Pahlavi dynasty was going to whisk back into power with a head of steam and a lot of momentum, maybe we'd have a different conversation. But I never bought that for a second. I don't think President Trump bought that for a second. And I'm curious to see what the alternative is. And please offer it to me, aloha@alexmahler.com. Let me know if there's some sort of alternative that I'm missing. So I do think this is a very pragmatic step. It is an interim step. It's going to restore the oil flows. I think this is not only going to prevent escalation, I think it's going to greatly de-escalate. And only time is going to tell if a long-term deal is going to work and we can start moving on to other stuff. In particular, I really do feel like if people go to the polls and they're going to start going to the polls in, we're just a few months away from election season. If people start going to the polls and they still feel like gas is the same as it was under Joe Biden, there's massive economic insecurity. I can see it. People's purchasing power, consumer sentiment, it is down. That is, we live in a democracy. Those of you who want to support democracy, believe in democracy, You have to understand that there are real political implications for any war, because if we were to lose in the midterms and then lose in 2028, things are going to get a lot worse, not just in the United States, but in the Middle East as well. So I think all this is pretty well thought through by the president and the vice president, and that's why I'm cautiously very optimistic, but I will continue to read and evaluate your objections. We'll be right back. We'll change gears when we do.
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4: 32-year-old Sean Day of Manchester was arraigned yesterday on two charges of first-degree assault. Day is accused of shooting at two Manchester Department of Public Works employees last Thursday. He'll remain in jail until his next hearing. Both DPW employees were hurt, but they are expected to be okay. The New Hampshire Attorney General's office has announced an autopsy has been conducted on the body of 33-year-old Brittany Holin of Hampstead. Her body was discovered inside of her home on Merrifield Lane on Sunday. According to officials, further analysis is needed to make a determination of cause and exact manner of death. And 22-year-old Miguel Garcia Jr. of Nashua killed over the weekend in a motorcycle accident in Meredith at about 3:30 Saturday afternoon. New Hampshire State Police responded to the report of a motorcycle crash on I-93 southbound in Meredith. They believe the crash may have occurred earlier in the day. They are still investigating the cause of the accident. I'm Jimmy Carter, WFEA News.
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2: Now, your Granite State forecast.
3: For tonight, we'll see clouds for the start of the evening. Then they clear during the overnight hours and lows drop into the upper 50s. For Wednesday, sunny with highs reaching the lower 80s. For Thursday, the clouds return, but we could see a few breaks of sun with highs back in the lower 80s. That's a look at your Granite State forecast on 99.9 and AM 1370 WFEA.
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4: All right, so we're always talking about GOP infighting, conservative infighting, Trump's coalition fracturing. A lot of it has been from the podcast crowd who are constantly trying to needle President Trump. And a lot of this is people who are on what we would call the neocon right, who I would think was addressing earlier in the hour. People who are now suggesting maybe they won't support Republicans in the midterm or vote for President Trump again, whoever his successor is, because they're not happy with something about the Iran war. I argue this is incredibly immature. If you want a perfect politician, you'll run yourself and you will no doubt disappoint yourself if you somehow get elected. Just how it is. Part of being a grown-up is to understand that you don't get everything you want. And sometimes you have to be patient to get the things you want. And sometimes you're wrong and you don't get what you want and it's better for you. Most of us understand this as adults, but yet some of us don't. And yet I'm seeing grumblings, people just being absolutely hysterical who are typically on our side of the aisle because they don't love something about the Iran nuclear deal without proposing a really important alternative or effective alternative aside from just keep bombing with really no end in sight. And again, I get it. But again, we have to be somewhat open-minded to the fact that maybe we're not right about everything. We also have people who are in the anti-war right who are leaving Trump's coalition for all sorts of different reasons. Some of them I understand, but also I think in pretty extreme and dramatic gesture. The latest person to do this is Tucker Carlson, who says he's now leaving the Republican Party. Again, I'm tempted not to turn the show over to responding to other people who create online content, but inevitably, you got to do it sometimes. Let's play cut 10, please, guys.
5: I would not support the Republican Party. There's no chance I would support the Republican Party. I'm not going to support the Democratic Party. I don't know what I'm going to do. But at this point, you know, how could you support, how could I or any American voter support a political party that's not loyal to the United States, that puts the interests of a foreign country above those of its own citizens? Like, it's not possible to vote for people like that, and I'm not going to. But there's no defending this because it's immoral, and it's exactly the opposite of what a political party in a democracy is charged with doing, which is representing its own voters, its own citizens, its own nation. And they're not doing that. So no, I'm out. And if I'm out, then I think a lot of other people are out.
4: A couple important points here. First of all, Tucker was a registered Democrat for a long time in D.C., which I think was strategic because the Republicans have no power in D.C. When you live in D.C., it's very tempting. I almost did it myself just because I'd heard the argument from Tucker. You can make a bigger difference by being a registered Democrat because all of the elections are decided in the Democrat primary because the Republicans never stand a chance in a general. So it's not like he's some sort of a stalwart GOP person. I think he's largely been supportive of conservatism. But what I don't love here is the rhetoric and the constantly acting as though the other side is immoral or illegitimate. I think a lot of people view that the war was justified because it is in America's best interest to make sure that Iran does not have nuclear weapons. And so for me, as someone with small children who happens to live in a coastal city, seems like it'd be relatively easy target if Iran was going to use a nuclear weapon, which I absolutely think they would be willing to do if they had it. I like the idea that their nuclear program has been set back. I think that's a positive for me. And I don't really care what Israel has to say about it. Even though I like Israel, I don't care what they say about it. I like the idea that Iran doesn't have nukes. So there is a perspective other than that foreign country he's referring to, which is Israel, that is to me it is not honest. It's not empathetic of people who might have a different viewpoint. So the thing is that while it is somewhat depressing to go online and inevitably see some of your favorite conservative personalities not acting, I think, in the best interest of conservative politics. And I do think, as a fact, if you are a conservative person withholding votes from Republicans, you are part of the problem. I believe this to my core, that if you're someone who would naturally be voting conservative and convincing friends and family to vote Republican, and you're not doing that, even though the party always will inevitably do things that disappoint you, then you're essentially enabling a Democrat party that is trying to jail us, trying to debank us, is trying to assassinate us in some cases, and is moving more and more socialist at a very rapid rate. And so that's why I don't like this sort of thing. It happens a lot when people get very emotional. I don't think it's rational. I think it's emotional when people do this, and I don't think it's a great look. But I will say that we have a ace up our sleeve, which is that the Democrats are having their own civil war right now. And the side with all the momentum and all the energy is a very radical socialist side, which is both a scary thing and a massive opportunity. I want to break down some of the people I'm thinking of. Let's play First Cut 22. This is Zohra Mamdani, ran this ad during one of the NBA final games to promote some radical socialist candidates he's backing in the New York area. Cut 22, guys.
6: New York, we know anything's possible with a great team.
7: I'm Brad Lander, and I'll block billionaires from buying our elections.
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9: I'm Claire Valdez, and I'll stand up against bad landlords and greedy corporations.
6: 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This is our year.
7: I'm Brad Lander.
9: I'm Claire Valdez.
10: I'm Maria Elisa Avila Chevalier, and
11: we approve this message.
4: Other than that, I could not hear the pronunciation of the lady who broke into a Latinx accent, even though it seems like an American. I don't know. Other than that, I couldn't hear her pronunciation of her name. It's a great ad. It definitely evokes the basketball. Everyone's smiley. Everyone looks vibrant. And all these people are very radical socialist. So let's go in order. I'm going to introduce you to some of these guys. Brad Lander, he's running for the House in New York's 10th Congressional District. And he's someone who gets backing from Bernie Sanders, Elizabeth Warren. And all he wants to do is do radical things. Let's play cut 15, please. This is Brad Lander.
12: Won't throw our immigrant neighbors under the bus or trans kids or anyone else that Trump or corporate Democrats think it's okay to let go of.
13: I'm not open to being told it's some immigrant's fault, it's some trans kid's fault, it's some Muslim or some Jews or some people of color's fault.
14: Just for people who don't know, the federal government, the Center for Medicare and Medicaid, is doing rulemaking that is threatening to take away federal Medicaid and Medicare funding from institutions that
15: support gender-affirming health care.
14: I'll say this as a lawmaker, as opposed to as
15: it's
14: a...
15: It's illegal.
16: We all know that if they wrote that poem today, the first line would be, first they came for the trans kids. And the question that history will judge a lot of folks by is, did you speak up when that happened?
4: So he's obsessed with trans kids. So that's three cuts of him talking about trans kids. It's a huge part of his campaign, is that he wants to defend trans kids, which is anti-science. And we're all going to look back on this moment in absolute horror, that we encouraged young people to mutilate their bodies, to go through chemical castration, because there is a fad that you could change sexes, which is just false. You can't do it. It's not real. It's a hoax. And this is what this guy is running on. He's running against Dan Goldman. Dan Goldman is one of the chosen sons of Lawfare. Completely repulsive guy. I've profiled him in many of my books, including, or many much of my research. Breaking the Law, he's one of the main characters, is one of the leaders of the attacks on President Trump as one of the impeachment managers. He was one of the top guys in the impeachment, one of the top attorneys in the Trump impeachment, and he used it. He is also an heir to some of the Levi Strauss fortune. He bought himself a congressional seat. He's not a particularly bright guy, but he is also someone who always is pandering to the LGBTs and Qs and pluses and all that stuff. But he was one of the primary guys behind the Lawfare. And he's continued to bang the Epstein drum over and over again. This is one of the more radical guys, but not good enough, because why? He's pro-Israel. We learned today a New York coffee shop actually denied him service because we don't serve genocide enablers. So just note that if anyone in a New York coffee shop denied service to someone because they were against trans kids or because they were against the Palestinian state's right to exist, this would be cover to cover front page news. This is front page news at Breitbart, but will you

0: see it elsewhere today. I'm here very curious. But New York Coffee Shop saying that they would not serve Dan Goldman, who is one of, I think, one of the monsters of the Congress, because he's a Jewish guy and he's pro-Israel. So that's all it takes, and then you're not, you are not radical enough for Zohra Mamdani. All right, let's play Claire Valdez. She's running for House District in New York's 7th District. This is covering Brooklyn and Queens. She is trying to succeed Nydia Velazquez. Let's see. Let's play, which cut is this? This is 18, please. Thank you.
1: We just released a housing platform that has a lot of different proposals. I think the most exciting ones for me are universal rent control. You know, back in the 40s, rent control was a national policy, and the New York State version of it, or the New York City version of it, is based on that old policy. We can go back to that. This is not a new idea. This is actually a very old idea. We can help make sure that tenants have the right to organize their buildings against bad landlords and stand up for their rights of themselves. We can help tenants take over their buildings if they have a slumlord, you know? And we need to advance something called social housing that's permanently affordable, democratically managed by the people who live in it, and that's insulated from the market forces that are raising so much of our rents.
0: So that's it. So rent control, just pure communism, that's what it is. It's not just socialism, it's communism. It doesn't work. All we know that buildings go into disrepair. There's no incentive to ever become a landlord because it caps how much money you can make. You might end up losing money on things. They're never going to update buildings because you don't have any money coming in. And it just caters to people who are the least ambitious members of society, who people who don't buy into the system and want to work their way out of it. And so the way they do it is they get the artificial caps on their housing costs. It's never worked. This is the problem with socialism, is it doesn't work. And they can't cite examples of this making cities better. No cities get better. And you can see it. They got stuff like rent control out in Santa Monica near where I'm at. And the areas just don't develop. It just, people move in who are, you see more drugs, more crime. It becomes less safe. All that starts from, we're going to cap the amount of rent that can be paid. I know the rent is too damn high. Housing, there is a crisis in terms of housing costs. But this is a terrible solution. It's been one that's been tried a million times. It's a social solution. It doesn't work. All right. So next up, this is Daria Lisa Avila Chevalier, who I played earlier in the week, for who was rooting for Not America in the World Cup. And she's also running for a seat in New York. And let's play cut 19, please.
2: I came to my politics of socialism, of democratic socialism, through a race lens, right? I was doing a lot of reading of the Black radical tradition. I was doing a lot of organizing. This question of how we talk to one another, right? You know, I think it's deeply important that we're building multiracial, multi-ethnic coalitions of working class people that also center at the heart of it racial justice.
0: And so this is all about race, all about racial justice. I've said this. This is their main idea, is to accuse Trump of being a racist. Their main idea is just start talking about how race matters and race is the only thing that matters. And so she's challenging incumbent Adriano Espilot in the Democrat primary. Again, another Democrat who probably votes against anything you guys would want every single time without any exceptions, never vote with Trump, but not radical enough because, again, not into the race stuff as much. And the whole thing is we're going to pander towards people to move blocks of voters based off of their skin tone, their ethnic heritage. She's also a big abolish ICE person. They're all a big abolish ICE person people, which means we're not going to enforce our immigration custom laws. We're protecting the criminals over the citizens. That is the movement that's taking place from New York City right now, and it's gaining a lot of momentum in the Democrat Party. So don't despair if you're mad at the Republicans. We'll be right back.
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0: The beautiful people who help with the show. Greg Eben, Sean McConnell, Roger Wicker Jr., Rick Locke, Garrett Charlie, Matt Sibyl, Ricky Lopez, Misty Callahan, John Cassio, Daniel West, all pitch in. Have vital contributions. It's just very important to note, Democrats are obsessed with race. They're obsessed with trans kids. They're admitting they want to steal private property. But we don't think Trump is good enough, so we can't have Trump because not enough's getting done. We got to turn over the Mamdani wing of the party that is a just unending hatred of Israel and Jews. Graham Plattner, who still has a Nazi tattoo, continues to talk about fascism. He had a just disgusting clip where he talked about how he went to Planned Parenthood to get checked for STDs. Like, you shouldn't say this stuff in public at all, and he's trying to run for Senate. On this platform, a district judge named Judge Suknanen, federal judge, has now blocking the use of federal databases to check citizenship because it could be used to purge voter rolls. So she does not want an audit of the people who are voting in this country because It could mean that people who are not here legally could get kicked off the voter rolls. They're admitting openly what they want to do. They want to take private property. They want to take us back to

0: where we're all divided by race. And then they want to make sure that illegal aliens can vote to ensure Democrats have power. These are very radical, ideological people. We can't underestimate this. Here's a W to post. Ilhan Omar now claims that her husband, who used to be a millionaire, made as little as $200 last year. He made $200 to $1,000. And the reason why is he probably basically took a loss. And he took a loss because he had a winery that got shut down. And he got shut down because it was probably not a real winery. And he was under investigation from the House Oversight Committee. So big up Jim Comer and the good folks over there doing investigations. But just really important to note that investigations can work. And that's why we try to highlight stuff. It's one of the things that I do, try to highlight things that should be investigated. And the investigations really do make a difference. Because once you get the subpoena power, that's it. He's making millions of dollars off probably a fake winery. And then now he's in, we're making some progress. All right, other stuff to note is Savannah Guthrie, which I've not gotten deep in the Savannah Guthrie story, but it sounds like there's a ransom note that basically admitted that her mom was killed. So very desperate stuff there. We'll have some more reporting on that at Breitbart if you guys care to get more on that. Oh, here's my, I got a dad joke. Sean highlighted this for me. This is in the Daily Mail. I'm going to read you this headline. Cannibal who dug up bodies from cemeteries arrested in, guess which country? Hungary. Cannibal dug up the bodies, arrested in Hungary. So there you go. It's not a dad joke, actually. It's real life. That's a real headline from today in the Daily Mail. The UK Independent, man accused of digging up bodies from cemeteries, told police he likes to eat them. Yeah, that's a cannibal. We call that cannibalism. I got to say, I'm a big horror movie guy, and when I show my horror movies to friends, I try to pick ones that are fun, and I find that the ones with the cannibal themes, you got to have the strongest stomach for those. I'm not a huge cannibal guy myself. It's not a subgenre I love, but people really have a hard time with that. But we got one. We got a real cannibal digging up bodies in Hungary and chowing down on them. Not a great look. You hate to see it. You really do. All right, so some quick Cuck Month content. MLB has responded to Josh Hawley's inquiry about their discrimination against Christians who want to put Bible verses on their hats when they encourage stuff like Black Lives Matter on their hats. The MLB commissioner, Rob Manfred, has said that they were wrong to threaten San Francisco Giant players for putting Bible verses with disciplining them. Congressman Greg Stubbe's followed up and said that the response actually leaves a lot of questions. If the players were free to opt out, why were they threatened to begin with? I think it's a very good question. And I think, again, it is Cuck Month for just a few more days. And we are happy to see the WNBA celebrating. Can we play our clip of the Lynx coach, Cheryl Reeves, guys, cut 13?
1: Cheryl, one of the positives tonight was just the crowd, 11,600.
2: The crowd was amazing.
1: I mean, for a Pride night to get that type of crowd where the upper deck, every seat's filled. Just
2: we should have done it for the gays. we didn't get it done.
0: What a drop. You got to save that drop. We should have done it for the gays. I just want to play that over and over again, nonstop. We should have done it for the gays. I think it's a it's a great day. It's a great day to celebrate Cuck Month with the Lynx. All right. But I think she was joking there, so I'm going to give her some credit. But I will tell you, we highlighted, I think I'm going to run out of time, so I'm not going to play it, but a woman named Malat Kiros, who is a socialist running as a Democrat in Colorado, to continue my point from the last segment, she's now adding a trans bill of rights to her campaign policy page. So they're still woke is latent at best. It is here. Woke did not go away. The left still wants to divide us racially. They still are obsessed with transing the kids, and they're getting more and more open about it because they've realized with the Mamdani formula, you do it with a smile. You can say all sorts of radical stuff. That's it for today. Go in peace to love and serve the Lord. Thanks for watching and listening.
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7: From ABC News, I'm Wayne Cabot. President Trump says the $80 billion the Pentagon is asking for, mostly for the cost of the war against Iran, is, quote, very cheap. Defense Secretary Pete Hegseth is making the rounds on Capitol Hill ahead of a formal request to the Senate. For Iran, the deal with the U.S. is a windfall.
8: Iran did get some things up front. They get to sell their oil on the global market right away. That is a big deal. And then it said the U.S. would help set up a fund with Gulf nations to rebuild Iran's infrastructure from the damage done during the war. And that fund will be $300 billion.
7: ABC's Justin Fischel on our Start Here podcast. Iran's foreign ministry is dismissing Trump's claim on social media this morning that Iran has fully agreed to allowing in nuclear inspections. Iran's president is in Pakistan, fine-tuning the deal. Secretary of State Rubio is in Abu Dhabi, trying to reassure Gulf allies. Conservative commentator Tucker Carlson says he's out of the Republican Party, charging in a podcast the party is not loyal to the United States. The Supreme Court ruling border agents may remove green card holders who may have committed a crime involving moral turpitude. Another ruling today cut the hopes of a prisoner who got a haircut against his will in Louisiana.
9: He was serving a short term, several months behind bars back in 2020. And when he was in prison, prison guards refused his claims of devout religious practice and forcibly cut off his locks of hair, which he had been growing for 20 years at that time. He sought to sue those individual prison officials for the damages, to seek accountability for what they did. And what the Supreme Court said today is he cannot do that.
7: ABC's Devin Dwyer. And the High Court ruled that if you lose your house in a tax sale, you are not owed fair market value by the government, just the surplus of the sale and nothing more. 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
5: Police continue to investigate the death of a 33-year-old Hampstead woman. A former congressional candidate's been sentenced to prison. And a new report highlights population growth in southeastern New Hampshire towns. I'm Jimmy Carter, WFEA News. The New Hampshire Attorney General's Office has announced that an autopsy has been conducted on the body of 33-year-old Brittany Hohen of Hampstead, whose body was discovered inside of her home on Merrifield Lane on Sunday. According to officials, further analysis is needed to make a determination of cause and manner of death. The exact circumstances surrounding the incident remain under active investigation. Former congressional candidate and disbarred attorney Justin Nadeau of Rye has been sentenced to 7.5 to 15 years in prison for financial exploitation of a disabled adult, falsifying physical evidence, and forgery. A jury convicted Nadeau in April after hearing evidence that between August 17th and August 22nd of 2018, he induced his now former client, who had recently suffered a traumatic brain injury, to loan him $275,000 under false pretenses. Then he induced the same client to provide him with a second loan in December of 2018. In addition to serving time in prison, Nadeau also received suspended sentences of 2.5 to 5 years on some of the falsification of physical evidence charges and 3 to 6 years on the forgery charge. A new analysis from the New Hampshire Fiscal Policy Institute indicates that the state added approximately 36,000 residents between 2020 and 2025. However, that growth was not distributed evenly across the state. Smaller towns in southeastern and central New Hampshire experienced some of the fastest growth, while population growth rates in the state's largest cities remained relatively modest. 31 communities lost population, 98 grew more slowly than the state average, and 105 municipalities matched or exceeded the statewide growth rate. I'm Jimmy Carter, WFEA News.
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4: Now, your Granite State forecast.
13: For tonight, we'll see clouds for the start of the evening. Then they clear during the overnight hours and lows drop into the upper 50s. For Wednesday, sunny with highs reaching the lower 80s. For Thursday, the clouds return, but we could see a few breaks of sun with highs back in the lower 80s. That's a look at your Granite State forecast on 99.9 and AM 1370 WFEA.
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14: fighting
4: talk.
14: For free speech. Western civilization. And delivering common sense for the American people. Ladies and gentlemen. Here's Scott Jennings.
15: Major League Baseball issues a mea culpa in the case of the Christian players. We have the details. Election Day in New York City has brought out anti-Semitic hatred like you won't believe. Full report is ahead. And Ken Paxton, Republican candidate for Senate in Texas, joins us live. Today is June the 23rd. I'm Scott Jennings, coming to you live from New York City. And speaking of the Big Apple, on this day in 1992, mafia boss John Gotti, known as the Teflon Don to many, was sentenced to life in prison after he was found guilty on 14 counts of conspiracy to commit murder and racketeering.

0: The moments after that decision came down, hundreds of his supporters stormed the building and caused destruction in the streets. 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
1: He was rigged, right? He was rigged.
2: The government may consider Gotti a dangerous mobster, but to people from his neighborhood, he is a hero.
1: That's a hostage.
3: And those jurors were biased.
2: Several hundred of them stormed the Brooklyn courthouse where the convicted crime boss had just been sentenced. Inside, federal marshals locked the doors against the angry protesters. The crowd then attacked cars belonging to the marshals.
4: I feel they had a very rotten trial, an unfair trial. This is worse than Russia.
0: John Gotti never left prison, of course. He died of throat cancer at the age of 61 on June 10th, 2002 at the Federal Prison Medical Center in Springfield, Missouri. As for today's news and as for today's criminals, massive health care fraud charges unveiled today by the federal government. Staggering numbers in terms of money, defendants, and jurisdiction. This spans the country. I want you to listen to the acting Attorney General Todd Blanche lay it out in Cut 12.
5: Today we are announcing federal and state charges, all of which were charged or unsealed at some point over the past 2 weeks, the past 14 days, coordinated nationwide action. Since June 8th, we've charged 455 defendants across 56, like I said a minute ago, U.S. attorney's offices, and 45 U.S. states and territories. As alleged in the various indictments,
0: the kinds of crimes committed here are just jaw-dropping. I want you to listen to more of Todd Blanche talk about this one particular scheme. Cut 13.
5: In one indictment, we're bringing charges against a corporate executive in Arizona in connection to over a $1 billion fraud involving unnecessary wound grafts. This alleged scheme costs Medicare over $1 million per patient. In total, our indictment charges 11 defendants for over $2 billion in fraudulent claims in connection to alleged wound care schemes.
0: The kinds of ways these criminals bilk your tax dollars, page after page in these indictments, makes your blood boil. One scheme involved enrolling dead Medicare beneficiaries in hospice after they had already died, using stolen personal information obtained through a funeral home employee, and then creating backdated medical records to make it appear the patients had qualified for hospice before they died. Page after page of fraud, now the Trump administration is holding people accountable. You know, we don't have to live this way, and thanks to this Trump crackdown on fraud, hopefully we won't have to any longer. Here's one for the propaganda file, by the way, headline from Reuters. Israeli soldiers shoot dead two Palestinian teens in the West Bank. That's the headline. Of course, if you look into it, you'll find that the aforementioned teenagers were throwing firebombs and flaming tires at innocent Jewish families. How many headlines have you read when it comes to Israel and this conflict that led you to believe one thing, only to find out later the facts didn't match the narrative? Happens all the time. These were Hamas combatants that were engaged by the IDF here, not simple teenagers. But it isn't just the media that's working overtime to get you to hate Israel and hate the Jewish people. It's the American politicians who are currently engaged in an all-out propaganda war against the Jews. Here in New York City, the mayor, Zoran Mamdani, used a speech to accuse Israel of killing a journalist. Here's Cut 14.
6: Even an Al Jazeera journalist, Ahmed Wishah, was killed this past Saturday by an Israeli strike.
0: The so-called journalist, well, if you look into it, there is plenty of video out there showing him with an assault weapon fighting for Hamas. He was a terrorist, whether he had a side hustle or not. But for the mayor of New York City to lie to people here, well, he's hoping to incite violence against the Jewish people and cause his followers to hate Israel. And it looks like it's working. A Democratic congressman named Dan Goldman here in New York, who is Jewish, walked into a coffee shop this weekend in Brooklyn with his 7-year-old daughter. Listen to what happened. He bought a coffee, and then the shop, called Poetica, posted this on social media. Quote, "We see you stop by our shop today for a coffee. We don't serve racists, fascists, homophobes, genocide enablers, or anyone in between. Too bad we didn't recognize you right away, or we would have turned you away." Coffee shop then went on to say that it had issued a refund to the congressman and told him never again to come to the store. Now, Dan Goldman is a Jewish congressman who supports Israel's right to exist. Now, he's in a primary today in New York City, and he's probably going to lose. And now he's being banned from coffee shops for being Jewish and supporting Israel. This is where we are in Zoran Mamdani's New York City. The mayor of this town, well, he's supposed to be worried about potholes and picking up the garbage. And yet he just can't stop spending most of his time inciting hatred and violence against Jewish people. The Department of Justice, by the way, in Washington is investigating the coffee shop, and we're going to talk more about this story later in the show. Now, Goldman is running against a guy named Brad Lander, himself a Jewish person, who has dedicated his campaign to the slandering of other Jews and of Israel. He visited a mosque the other day. Here's some audio of Brad Lander talking to the Muslims in New York City. Now, the last thing you're going to hear on this tape is the imam at the mosque praying. I want you to listen to it, and then I'm going to tell you what they said. Cut number three.
7: Kind of partnership I developed with Zoran, I hope to come to have with Rashida Tlaib and Ilhan Omar and others in Congress to show we can build a city and a country and a world that everyone can afford and where everyone is welcome and where everyone's humanity is respected. Bismillahir Rahmanir Rahim. Kulhu al-kuhu.

0: you very much for welcoming me today.
1: والفرج فيه للمؤمنين على يديك وقتل الكافرين بسيفك.
2: Now what you heard at the end there, that Imam's prayer, let me translate it for you. He said, quote, through your hands comes the relief of the believers and the death of the infidels by your sword. Folks, we have Democrats running for Congress in New York City, backed by Mamdani, who are praying in mosques for the infidels to be killed with swords. I don't know what else I can tell you. One more news story, latest on Iran. Vice President Vance headed home from Switzerland yesterday. President says Iran has agreed to the, quote, highest level of inspections on its nuclear facilities and nuclear material. Of course, the Iranians are saying there were no detailed discussions on the nuclear issue. I find that hard to believe. The two sides are presenting different narratives in the deal making. I think I'm going to stick to the American narrative around here and hope for a deal that permanently disables the terrorist regime in Iran from ever having nuclear weapons. Great show for you today. A couple of Senate candidates coming by. One's in Louisiana, John Fleming. The other is Ken Paxton from Texas. 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
5: Welcome back here on Tuesday, June 23rd. Scott Jennings broadcasting for Salem. I want to give you a follow-up on a story that we tracked for you all last week. The story is about those Major League Baseball players out in San Francisco who on Pride Night, when they were given those Pride hats with the rainbow-colored logos, chose to write Bible verses on their hats. They wrote Bible verses from the book of Genesis, which, of course, talks about the rainbow being a symbol that denoted the covenant of God with the people and the animals there at the conclusion of the Great Flood. You know the story. The players chose to write small Bible verse notations on their hats. They then got a warning letter from Major League Baseball saying, you're not allowed

0: to deface or change Major League Baseball uniform that you've been given to wear. It's against the rules. They were warned. Violation of league policy. That's what they were told. This, of course, prompted a lot of outrage, particularly from some conservative leaders out there. We interviewed last week the Attorney General of Florida, James Uthmeyer. He issued a subpoena to Major League Baseball. Also, Missouri Senator Josh Hawley, he sent a letter to Major League Baseball's commissioner, Rob Manfred, asking a whole lot of questions about how in the world you could be threatening Christian baseball players for what they did. Yesterday, and I have to say, it's important that you denote when someone gets something right. Rob Manfred got this right, finally, on yesterday. He sent a letter back to Josh Hawley, basically a mea culpa, explaining that the San Francisco Giants failed to properly explain to the players that they were allowed to decline to wear the rainbow-themed caps during the Pride Night event. So several members of the Giants, the starting pitcher Landon Roop, among them, had been handed these hats, and they were never told, hey, you can just wear your regular hat. You don't have to wear that. So that was a mistake made by the San Francisco Giants. I'm sure, by the way, if the players had been told you don't have to participate in this, they probably wouldn't have. So the league, according to Manfred in this letter back to Josh Hawley, had adopted a policy in 2023 of prohibiting clubs from using special uniforms, caps, or equipment. So they're not actually, this isn't actually supposed to be happening, except the San Francisco Giants and the Los Angeles Dodgers had petitioned the league for special grandfathered status on their own Pride Night stuff. So I guess this is only happening in those two markets. But the Giants were supposed to tell the players, you don't have to do this. So Rob Manfred said in the letter, the Giants players were allowed to wear the hats with biblical references for the entire game. After the game concluded, my office issued a routine oral warning about the policy violation. Unfortunately, it was issued before we became aware of the Giants' lapse in communication. The players were neither fined nor disciplined, nor will they ever be. Manfred said some players did not understand they had the option to wear their normal uniform. So this is an interesting situation. The team made a huge mistake. They did not tell the players this was optional. And the players did what they thought they needed to do to support their own values. They put Bible verses on their hats. And this, of course, set off a huge firestorm in public debate. Should they be allowed to do that? Why are they invading Pride Night with their Bible verses? But this is a case where the leader of the league, the commissioner, Rob Manfred, looked into it, got on it, investigated it, and figured out that the players should never have been warned, that the players should not have been made to feel like they were being disciplined in public, that the team made a mistake. And you know, sometimes in life when you make a mistake, getting to the bottom of it, getting the facts, and then owning up to it, not sometimes, that's almost always the right thing to do. And so we were very critical on this show last week of baseball coming down on these players. And on the flip side of that, we need to be very supportive, I think, of Rob Manfred for actually getting to the bottom of it, apologizing, and being clear with the Senator Hawley and the public about what happened, and making clear these players will never be in trouble for being Christians. We'll take a break and come back. More on the Scott Jennings Show right after this.
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3: 32-year-old Sean Day of Manchester was arraigned yesterday on two charges of first-degree assault. Day is accused of shooting at two Manchester Department of Public Works employees last Thursday. He'll remain in jail until his next hearing. Both DPW employees were hurt, but they are expected to be okay. The New Hampshire Attorney General's Office has announced an autopsy has been conducted on the body of 33-year-old Brittany Holin of Hampstead. Her body was discovered inside of her home on Merrifield Lane on Sunday. According to officials, further analysis is needed to make a determination of cause and exact manner of death. And 22-year-old Miguel Garcia Jr. of Nashua killed over the weekend in a motorcycle accident in Meredith at about 3:30 Saturday afternoon. New Hampshire State Police responded to the report of a motorcycle crash on I-93 southbound in Meredith. They believe the crash may have occurred earlier in the day. They are still investigating the cause of the accident. I'm Jimmy Carter, WFEA News.
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2: Now, your Granite State forecast.
10: For tonight, we'll see clouds for the start of the evening. Then they clear during the overnight hours and lows drop into the upper 50s. For Wednesday, sunny with highs reaching the lower 80s. For Thursday, the clouds return, but we could see a few breaks of sun with highs back in the lower 80s. That's a look at your Granite State forecast on 99.9 and AM 1370 WFEA.
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0: The four-year anniversary of Dobbs v. Jackson, the case that ended Roe v. Wade, is tomorrow. And the president of Susan B. Anthony Pro-Life America is calling for a course correction in how we tackle the problem of abortion. And she is here today to discuss it with us. Marjorie Dannenfelser, head of Susan B. Anthony, welcome. Your inaugural appearance here on the Scott Jennings Show, but it's good to hear your voice, my friend.
11: I've been waiting forever. I'm so glad to finally be here.
0: Well, I'm glad you're with us, and we're obviously interested in having this conversation with you because so much about our politics as it relates to pro-life issues changed on that day that the Dobbs decision came out. It's been a big issue in a lot of elections, and it has also led to a lot of conversations on other policy matters that are bubbling up today. And I do think we need to have this conversation as a Republican Party and as conservatives about it. And that's why I'm glad you're here. So why don't I just start there? Where are we as a pro-life movement in America right now, 4 years on from Dobbs?
11: Yeah, and thank you for having me on. In all seriousness, that is what we're looking at. That is what we're thinking about. It's every day for us, but not everybody's looking at it all the time. So let's just put it in the context of America's birthday coming up, the founding documents that are the foundation of even the pro-life argument, the inalienable right to life, of course. We're also celebrating this month the 160th anniversary of the passage of the 14th Amendment that guarantees equal protection under the law to all persons. So it's very relevant, and not only because of the, of course, intellectual interest, because of the stark reality of what is happening. We worked for 50 years to overturn Roe v. Wade so that we could get the people's voice back into the law when it comes to protecting children. And once that happened, half the states passed strong pro-life protections. It returned it to all legislators that decision did. So half the states acted. And then immediately after it was sort of pronounced by the Republican Party from the top of the party, the president, that this would be about states' rights only. It's not a federal matter anymore. States only are going to deal with this. It's just going to be up to who those elected officials, not ever federal officials, which is, of course, not the language of the Dobbs decision. So what happened then, of course, the other side is very astute and started sending abortion drugs into all of those pro-life states. And so what we have now is an increase in the abortion rate in this country, not a decrease. We have women who are receiving these drugs because of a Biden COVID hangover. The rules were dropped around the distribution of these drugs. There's no in-person visit to anybody associated with her health. She just gets it in the mail, or her boyfriend, her ex-husband, the guys at the fraternity, someone has those drugs and she gets them, and it's leading to disasters all over the country. So women harmed, more babies dying, including in pro-life states. And so this whole states-only strategy is a failure. It can't be called anything other than that. So we really do, I think, the party does need to think about what whether we return to the old platform, which very much made it, where located it in the 14th Amendment, and in general said your zip code or your geography shouldn't determine whether you live or die. And that's where we are right now.
0: Yeah, I'm looking at the numbers here. In the 3 years since the Dobbs decision, abortions have increased nationally. According to this document here, looks like, they're up just a little bit. And I guess it's attributed to these mailed drugs that even in states that have banned or largely banned abortion, you have them being, these states being flooded by these drugs. And this has created a little bit of a rift between the pro-life community and the Trump administration, hasn't it, Marjorie? Because there is a demand out there, I think, by the pro-life community that the federal government step in here.

0: try to protect these women in these states that have tried to do away with these dangerous abortions, but the drugs are still getting in.
1: Right. I mean, who's establishing pro-life states policy has not been the voters through their legislature passing pro-life protections. It's been Gavin Newsom and Kathy Hochul, the governors of California and New York, who have shield laws that protect from prosecution all the people that are sending these drugs into the state. So yes, it's a very, very simple request. And is that the laws, I mean, we don't like the abortion drug, of course, at all. We think it shouldn't exist. However, if it's going to exist, if it's going to be distributed, then it needs to be under certain rules that are just common sense rules that Planned Parenthood ought to be agreeing with. You need to have a sonogram if you have an ectopic pregnancy. It's the only way of knowing whether you have that ectopic pregnancy. Is your health at risk? All these things were, again, dropped under Biden during the COVID era and have not been reanalyzed and reestablished during the Trump stage. Now, so the Trump policy, of course, is just the states. You guys are the only ones that are going to do this. But it's being completely undermined, and the sovereignty of these states is not intact, because the abortions are increasing in their states. Yes, it's a 1.6 overall national increase in abortion, but there are 15,000 abortions in states, at least that much every month, that have acted to serve women and save lives in their laws. And so we are in what we've asked for is a very modest request. It is that the FDA, is that the Justice Department, on behalf of the FDA, settle the case with that Louisiana brought to sue the FDA. Settle it, which is a lot of precedent, a lot of other areas of policy. This has been the case in this administration. It could be done today. It could be done in a minute. There's a lot of resistance. There's a great study going on, which we think eventually will bring up great information about harms to women. But in the meantime, study while you act. That is our modest request. And sorry to filibuster. But there is a letter that just a few minutes ago was released, that we released, where 83 groups have made this request to the acting Attorney General Todd Blanche to do just that.
0: These abortion pills, this whole issue is troubling because real harm can come to women who take them. And they're being told these pills are foolproof, that they are fully safe, and that they don't need to see a doctor before they take these dangerous drugs. And that's happening thousands of times a day. And we do have stories of women who have been really, really injured because of these drugs that they're taking. It's sort of shocking to me that we're sort of allowing people to get in the mail dangerous, dangerous drugs, and we're allowing them to be told, "Nah, you don't need a doctor for this." It's really irresponsible.
1: Yeah, I mean, thanks to you, people are hearing about this, but it's a big secret somehow. It's really not out in the general flow of information out there. I mean, there are women in every state. It's popping up all over the country. For instance, a woman in Ohio whose ex-boyfriend was a resident, medical resident, got a hold of the drugs, stuffed them down her throat while she was sleeping. She lost her wanted child. If that's not coercion, nothing is. And this is the best friend of traffickers and pimps and drunken fraternity and, you know, guys in colleges who want to take advantage of a situation that they think they all got to fix. So it really preys on the worst in men who are capable of great things. But in this case, it's been a terrible moment. And it's just easy. I mean, it is so common sense that the move to settle with the state of Louisiana, restore the protections surrounding the distribution of this drug, get it out of the mail, would on one hand, a positive that it would allow the sovereignty of those states to stay intact. They get to have their laws and not undermine them. And then also women would have the medical care that they need before engaging in something such a big deal, and to know that they're, you know, what is going on with her body, and that there could be all sorts of adverse reactions to the drug itself.
0: Marjorie, let me ask you a question. When's the last time you spoke to the president about this? What did you say to him, and what did he say to you?
1: The last time I talked to the president, he was very concerned that we get this issue right. I think that my biggest concern is that there is a once we got the big win, then which was a huge win. It could not have happened without him. Hands down, no way would it have happened without him. But we are in an administration now where it's being run by this idea that it's states only and that there's no responsibility. And we find that that simply never works out that way. There is a responsibility. Dobbs allowed that responsibility to flourish on the federal level. And there is a reticence to move. Mm-hmm. And I think when we get past this, I look forward to talking to you and others about what does the party want to do with itself moving into the presidential, next presidential. What will those candidates stand for? Will the platform look like it used to or like it does now, which is really hard to read? That I think that's the new day that we're looking forward to.
0: And Marjorie, we've got a minute and a half here. You all are planning to be heavily engaged in the midterms, heavily engaged at Susan B. Anthony, and as you mentioned, the 2028 presidential, deploying a massive $160 million investment to back candidates with a clear national pro-life vision. Right now, out in the world, who is the candidate, who is the leader that, in your opinion, is espousing this clear vision that most closely matches what you'd like to see for our country?
1: I think it's yet to be seen. I'll say this, that in my good friendship with J.D. Vance and my good friendship with Rubio and then with others who have been touted as perhaps being on that debate stage in Iowa and then in South Carolina, we've had some of the best, most profound, most articulate statements for why the unborn child and their mothers must be served and protected. That's what we're hoping to see again. I think there's been a little bit of reticence, not I think, there has been some reticence to stand up on the national stage and advocate for what is necessary right now. This is going to be the most consequential presidential election on this issue that ever has been. I mean, 50 years of no action because of Roe, then Dobbs. We're pure potential. And right now the report card is a big D minus in terms of saving children. Now we can move on to something that is much greater, great advocacy. We need a Lincolnian president who understands what's at stake, understands also what consensus is. You want to be ambitious and you also want to win. So that's why we're in South Carolina, Iowa now, and why we want to win these midterms for our champions.
0: All right, that voice you've been hearing on the show, Marjorie Dannenfelser. She is the president of Susan B. Anthony Pro-Life America. Tomorrow is the four-year anniversary of Dobbs. Boy, when I think, Marjorie, about all those panels I sat through on CNN where it was exclaimed from the rooftops, this would ban all abortions everywhere. There are more abortions in America today than there were 4 years ago. Marjorie, thanks for your time. Look forward to talking to you again on the show very soon. Listen, if you or someone you love is on Medicare, you know that it is designed to be confusing. You get all the mailers and the robocalls, all the half-truths. It leaves you wondering, have I done the right thing? Am I on the right plan? Did I recommend the right plan to my parents or to my loved one? You need help. The help comes from my friends at Chapter. It's a free call. Talk to a live person. There's no pressure. You get them on the phone, by the way, by calling #250 on your phone, #250. They will help you decide if you're on the right plan or if you're not, how to get on the right plan. They work for you, not the insurance companies. My parents did this. My dad got a new doctor. My mom figured out how to save $600. They will work for you. Call up Chapter, dial #250 and say Medicare plan. We're going to take a break and have more after this on the Scott Jennings Show. Stay with us.
2: I'm Nicole Murray with Your Money Now. KPMG Australia said its chairman and two senior partners will leave the firm as it moves to contain a growing scandal over whistleblower allegations that staff misused confidential client information to win audit work. The departures of chairman Martin Shepherd and audit partners Paul Rogers and Eileen Hoggett mark the latest fallout from the controversy. Oracle's total workforce declined 13% or about 21,000 employees in fiscal 2026 as the cloud computing giant continued restructuring its business, partly driven by the adoption of AI across its operations. The company's annual report says it had a total workforce of 141,000 as of May 31st. This compares with roughly 162,000 as of the same period last year. Amazon Prime Day is starting today, and it will be a test of U.S. shoppers' spending power. The four-day blitz running until Friday comes after Amazon shifted it from July, citing a calendar crowded by the FIFA World Cup and the 250th anniversary of U.S. independence. Futures are sharply lower. That's your money now.
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0: All right, it's Tuesday, June the 23rd. Welcome back here to the Scott Jennings Show. Thanks for listening to us today. We're in New York City, and in just a minute, by the way, the reason I bring that up is we've got a great Salem reporter who's down in Times Square, and we're talking to people about what America 250 means to them. We'll get to that in just a second. First, I want to talk to you about something that the bureaucrats would prefer that we ignore, and this ticking time bomb called Alzheimer's. It is an economic time bomb that we are not ready for. Cases of Alzheimer's on track to double to 14 million by 2060. This will put pressure on families, the workforce, an already strained Medicare and Medicaid program. And what should really get your attention is that it's American families that are shouldering most of the costs of all this. They cover about 70% of the $400,000 lifetime care cost of an Alzheimer's case. Now, our world competitors are not standing still. Even China has launched a national priority to aggressively expand early diagnosis and treatment. They know it's a problem. Why don't we? Here in the United States, I'm sorry to tell you, we're waiting until it's too late. But we have to turn it around, and we can turn it around. We now have the tools, like simple blood tests, to spot the early signs of Alzheimer's that can keep people healthier longer and in the workforce. Now, 4 in 5 voters tell us that they are more likely to support a candidate who prioritizes better access to Alzheimer's detection, diagnosis and treatment that's good for families and the economy. And it's, frankly, it's just something I talk about a lot. Common sense. Join the fight to get this Alzheimer's thing turned around at marketinstitute.org. That's marketinstitute.org. All right, I brought it up a minute ago. I want to go down to Times Square. We've got a great reporter for Salem named Haley Curio. She's down in Times Square, and she's doing a little man on the street talking to Americans about America 250. Haley, take it away.
7: We're in Times Square, one of the most recognizable places in America, talking with people across the country and around the globe. 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
15: We're free to choose what and where we go, and it's just a great country.
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19: This is the crossroads of America in Times Square, New York. But you know what? This country is the greatest country on planet Earth. First and foremost, I'm an American, and I think people are starting to realize how beautiful this country really is. The mission is just be proud to be an American, because there's no better place in the world.
15: It's all about family and freedom.
7: As the country celebrates this historic milestone, many are looking ahead with optimism to the next chapter in the American story. In Times Square, I'm Haley Carrillo. Scott, back to you.
0: Thanks, Haley. Thanks for the report today. And, you know, here on Salem and here on this show, we're going to celebrate America 250. There's a lot of people out there who want to ignore it, a lot of people out there who want to use it as an opportunity to say nasty, negative, hurtful things about our country. A lot of people who want to use it as an opportunity to point out, I don't know, that America is a failed experiment, that somehow we got this all wrong, that somehow we need to turn all this upside down, rip out the American experiment, the American founding root and branch, and do something else. What is that something else? That something else is radical socialism. That something else is antithetical to the values of Western civilization. That something else is install an operating system in our country that none of you all would recognize as having anything to do with the United States of America whatsoever. There's a lot of people in this country, a lot of people involved in politics on the American left, who are interested in destroying this country's founding, its values, the foundations on which we build our culture. They think it's rotten. And they think if you support it, that you're rotten. And they think if you vote for people who support it, that you're part of the problem. They want to dilute your vote with the votes of the illegal immigrants. They want to dilute what happens at the Supreme Court by packing the Supreme Court. They want to dilute the United States Senate by adding Washington and Puerto Rico as states. They are trying to radically and fundamentally change and destroy the fabric of this country as the rest of us get ready to celebrate America 250. Around here, we're not going to stand for it. And that's why we appreciate you listening. It's why we appreciate you standing up for your own patriotism as we, together as a community, celebrate America 250. More after this. It's Scott Jennings on Salem. Stay with us.
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21: 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They connected her with a top orthopedic surgeon. 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
25: From ABC News, I'm Wayne Cabot. Another $80 billion for the Iran war on top of the roughly $30 billion already spent. Defense Secretary Pete Hegseth lobbying lawmakers to okay that extra war spending. President Trump saying it's very cheap for Americans.
26: Not only do they support it, not only do they support it, they demand it because they won't allow Iran to have a nuclear weapon. You want to see trouble? Let them have a nuclear weapon.
25: Iran disputing what Trump's saying this morning, that Iran has agreed to a full, complete nuclear inspection. Today's the hottest day ever recorded across France, surpassing the all-time average under a heat dome that's also affecting Italy, Spain, Britain. France recording 40 fatalities from drowning in the past week, people seeking relief from the heat in a continent where air conditioning is uncommon. The U.S. Supreme Court ruling border agents have more authority to deny certain green card holders. ABC's Devin Dwyer explains.
27: The justices today, the conservative majority now bolstering the ability of federal border agents to remove green card holders, lawful permanent residents who are accused of committing a crime when they come to a port of entry. In this case, involved a person coming back from China, arriving at JFK Airport, had been charged with a crime in New Jersey. The border agents said, you are no longer going to be a legal permanent resident.
25: A demonstrator who shot and wounded a police officer outside a Texas immigration center last July 4th has been sentenced today to 100 years federal prison. Seven other protesters got between 30 and 70 years in prison. President Trump signed an executive order declaring Antifa a domestic terrorist organization, but these defendants deny any affiliation with Antifa. The likelihood of higher interest rates down the road is hurting AI stocks, fearing higher rates might dampen economic growth. S&P 500 and the NASDAQ now have been down more than 1%. 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
1: Police investigate a fatal motorcycle accident in Meredith. A Manchester resident's been indicted for attempted possession with intent to distribute methamphetamine. And Nashua Fire Rescue is mourning the loss of a retired deputy chief. I'm Jimmy Carter, WFEA News. 22-year-old Miguel Garcia Jr. of Nashua was killed over the weekend in a motorcycle accident in Meredith. At about 3:30 Saturday afternoon, New Hampshire State Police responded to a report of a motorcycle crash on I-93 southbound in Meredith. The preliminary investigation determined that the rider had veered off the roadway prior to losing control and sliding across the center median to hit a tree line. It was also determined that the crash likely occurred earlier in the day. Garcia was pronounced dead at the scene. If you happen to have witnessed the accident, you're urged to contact local police. 41-year-old Eric Duran of Manchester has been indicted for attempting to possess a controlled substance with intent to distribute. According to court documents, Duran is alleged to have attempted to possess with intent to distribute 50 grams or more of methamphetamine. If convicted, he faces a minimum sentence of 10 years and a maximum sentence of life in prison with a maximum fine of $10 million. Nashua Fire Rescue has announced the passing of retired Deputy Fire Chief Glenn Telgen. Deputy Chief Telgen dedicated 26 years to the New Hampshire Fire Service, including more than 24 years with Nashua Fire Rescue. He began his career with the department in 2002 and faithfully served the citizens of Nashua until his retirement February of this year. Deputy Chief Telgen was known as a tough, dependable leader who never hesitated to support those around him. In sports, Red Sox lost to the Rockies 3-2 last night. Those two teams play again tonight. Both Roman Anthony and Garrett Crochet remain on the injured list. And the Fisher Cats open up a homestand tonight against the Somerset Patriots. First pitch, 6:03. I'm Jimmy Carter, WFEA News.
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24: Now, your Granite State forecast.
6: For tonight, we'll see clouds for the start of the evening. Then they clear during the overnight hours and lows drop into the upper 50s. For Wednesday, sunny with highs reaching the lower 80s. For Thursday, the clouds return, but we could see a few breaks of sun with highs back in the lower 80s. That's a look at your Granite State forecast on 99.9 and AM 1370 WFEA.
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0: I am back. I took the day off, as you know. Give me plenty of grief on the chump line, but you know, sometimes I got to take the day off and do a little business, as they used to say in North Carolina. And, you know, that's one of those things. But it's good to be back. 844-500-4242. We have a full house of VIPs. And the guys from Springfield brought in some donut dip donuts. 2 dozen. Oh, they're delicious. They're quite delicious. I wouldn't have had those 2 ice cream cones from Trader Joe's for lunch if I didn't know the donuts were coming in. But that's the way it goes. 844-500-4242. 844-500-4242. So the first thing I have to say is, you know, I've been to New Hampshire a couple times lately. People have been asking me about a local statesman by the name of Stacey Marie Lawton, elected twice to the House of Representatives from Nashua, New Hampshire. And they have many questions about it. They want to know, basically, is Stacey going to be going to a male prison or a female prison? Are you a boy? Are you a girl? If she looks like a girl, she's kind of a rough-looking girl, I'll tell you that. She was just sentenced to last week to 400 months in prison. That's a long time these days, or a long time anytime. 33 years. A convicted felon. And she had a friend, named Lindsay Groves. Not sure about Lindsay Groves either. But Lindsay worked at a daycare center in Tingsboro, and so the Democrat state representative, Stacey Marie Lawton, former Democrat state representative, got her to take pictures of these little kids, these 3-year-old kids, and they put in the sentencing memorandum all the texts that were written, 10,000 texts between them, speculating on these, it's just horrible. It's just really horrible. So I'm going to just tell you a little something about Stacey Marie Lawton.
1: She look a man.
0: She do look a man. She do look a man. Here's the news report when she was sentenced yesterday, or the earlier. Cut one.
2: We can confirm that Stacey Marie Lawton was sentenced to just over 33 years in prison. Federal authorities say she received and viewed nude images of children. She received the images from her former partner, Lindsay Groves, who also pleaded guilty in the case. Groves worked at Creative Minds Daycare in Tingsboro. Now, according to a federal court document, a review of Lawton and Groves' cell phones revealed more than 10,000 text messages between them, including explicit images Groves is accused of taking of children as young as 3. Lawton has remained in federal custody since her arrest. Earlier this month, Groves was sentenced to 22 years in prison.
0: What is this she stuff? I hold in my hand a printout from the Bureau of Prisons website, which is what I rely upon when I am gendering a jailbird. And it says male. Male. So what's with the confusion? In the sentencing memorandum, Stacey is described as she, yet the Bureau of Prisons says male. Are you a boy? Are you a girl? Stacey, how do you describe yourself? Cut to.
3: I'm also Representative Stacey Marie Lawton from the New Hampshire House of Representatives, Hillsborough County, District 3, formerly District 31, here in the great city of Nashua, in downtown Nashua. Excuse my facial appearances, the hair. I'm a real human being, folks. I'm transgender, proud of it. Excuse the face a little, have some dry lips.
0: Got 2 people here who just moved to New Hampshire from Massachusetts. It's followed you, folks. The sickness has followed you. She has other names, though. Cut four.
3: It is Reverend Stacey Marie Lawton, or some of you might know me as DJ Buzz.
0: When she's not speculating on what she wants to do to these little 3-year-old children, she's a reverend. He's a reverend. I'm going with the BOP over the DOJ. Reverend Lawton, would you like to lead us in a prayer here for Trans Month? Excuse me, for Pride Month. Let us all bow our heads and pray for Pride Month. Cut five.
3: Here today, what I'm going to do is I'm going to bring you a message about praising in the darkness. We all go through some crazy times and hurt and disappointment and failures and things like that. But we have to remember to keep our focus and to continue to praise God even when it hurts.
0: Even when it hurts. Tell you who we wanted to hurt. Wanted to hurt those 3-year-olds. So, Reverend Lawton, or should I say Representative Lawton, you proud Democrat, you. What do you think you're going to be, after you complete your 400 months, your 33 years, you'll be a sprightly 75 when you get out of prison. What do you think you're going to do when you get out of prison? Are you going to Disney World? Cut three.
4: You know, only time will tell, you know, what I might run for in the future, because my service to the community will not end.
0: His service to the community will not end. Happy Pride Month, everyone. 844-500-4242. By the way, I tried to reach his lawyer. I left a message and said, I'm confused. I'm perplexed. I'm puzzled by his pronouns. And I'd like to get it, you'll pardon the expression, straight before I go on the air. But I did not hear back from them. And I also did not hear back from the Bureau of Prisons. I wanted to find out where he was headed. He's been incarcerated of late in the Hillsborough House of Correction, jail, whatever they call it, in the male population. Republican bastards still run New Hampshire, refusing to abide by his. It's just a shame that Eric Swalwell is no longer in Congress, his dear friend. I guess he was supporting him in 2020 during his run for president, because pervs of a feather flock together, I guess, is what you would say. Anyway, 844-500-4242. Are you a boy or are you a girl? Multi and the Barbarians. An old rock group from, of all places, Provincetown, Massachusetts. But I think the question was answered more by a more famous, a more successful Massachusetts rock band. Dude looks like a lady. A ball.
1: She look a man. A strong man.
0: 844. I can't believe he's not running for Congress. I really can't. You know, he's got such a fine record. And this wasn't his first. They also put in his previous record. Homeless defendant slapped and grabbed the crotch of friend at whose house the defendant was staying, quote, by accident. He said he did it by accident. Defendant lied, that's Stacy, about slashing a victim's tires. Defendant called 911 for ambulance when taxi not available. Lucky he wasn't charged with impersonating an illegal alien on that one. Defendant made a bomb threat to hospital because of frustration. Defendant made several false calls texts. The defendant's communications are also defined by an undercurrent of entitlement, manipulation, and aggression. In other words, he should be on Mamdani's slate of congressional candidates in New York City today. Not an Obama or Biden judge. No, it was a Saylor. I don't know who appointed Saylor, but I'm pretty sure it was neither Obama nor Biden. It is very guilty, says 508. Come on. Come on. I'm going to say it one more time. Bureau of Prisons. Mail. Are you a boy? I'm Howie Carr.
5: Howie Carr will return.
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3: .508 says Alan Greenspan gone too soon at 100 years young. Can we get an Andrea Mitchell? Hillary Clinton's favorite reporter. There was an age difference. I think Andrea is only about 89, I think. 844-500-4242. People were asking me, the VIPs were asking me, what does 400 months amount to? It's federal sentencing is 80% with good behavior, right? So that's 320 months. But again, pardons, Democrats, you know? You get Gavin Newsom or somebody in there, or Eric Swalwell as president. I mean, Eric Swalwell's going to pardon him, right? Get him back to that daycare. 844-500-4242. 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And there's a story, you may have seen it. A federal judge has blocked bans on the uses of food stamps for soda enacted by the Trump administration. This is Judge Amy Berman Jackson. She's one of those FISA collusion hoax judges in D.C., and she

0: She's nixed it. And she's an appointee of Obama. She wrote in her order that per USDA policy, the Food and Nutrition Act of 2008's definition of food guides what SNAP benefits can purchase. Nothing says food like Coke or Pepsi, right? So, Jared, what is the poll question? What are the results thus far?
1: Today's poll question, which you can vote in at HowieCarshow.com, is should welfare recipients be allowed to buy soda with their food stamps? Yes, no, or don't know?
0: No.
1: 80% of the audience says no. 17% say yes, and 3% don't know.
0: You know, we're not being Puritans. We're not telling anyone they can't buy anything they want. But you can't use, I don't think, taxpayer money to buy something that's going to make them sick. And since you're already on welfare, we're going to end up picking up the bill for your diabetes or your stroke from putting on all the extra weight. Why should I pay for it? I mean, it's crazy, isn't it? And you know what? I would include in there Diet Coke too, or diet drinks, because I don't think they're real good for you either. Some people say it's like filter cigarettes versus non-filtered. The filtered cigarettes were worse for you than the non-filtered because of all the crap they put in the filter. Same thing with the Diet Cokes. But anyway, 844-500-4242. These judges are totally out of control. They just think that they're going to block Trump until he's gone from office. 844-500-4242. Now, since we're on the subject of Stacey Marie Lawton and people like her, let's talk about James Talafrico down in Texas. Have you seen who his spiritual mentor is? Remember Obama's spiritual mentor, the Reverend Wright? God damn America. Remember that? He said that the sky was black with chickens coming home to roost against America. Well, Reverend Wright may be gone, but James Talarico has got his own spiritual guide. A fellow who describes himself as a trans queer Latinx. Latinx. Does anyone here know a Latinx? Does anyone here know a trans queer? Does anyone here know a trans queer Latinx? James Talarico does, and he follows his religious guidance. Cut 9.
2: My imagination is also just limited by my own background and identity, right? My whiteness, my masculinity, all those things limit my imagination about what's possible. So I have to continually press against that to try to expand the limits of what I'm dreaming of for our community. And that's where, Dr. Robin, your book helps me do that. And
0: he's talking to the trans queer Latinx.
3: You might twink.
0: Did you see Jasmine Crockett over the weekend? You know, she's kind of bitter that she lost to Talafrico in the primary. And she says, I go into the black community and he's really not doing all that well there in the black community. Go figure. I think maybe for the same reason that, Pete Buttigieg, remember that when he was running for president in 2020 and he was polling the big goose egg, the big donut dip in the black community? Not even 1%. I don't know what it is, And they keep saying, well, he's not going to do well with white males. I don't think he's going to do well with males, period. Except for maybe Stacey Marie Lawton type males. I don't see, Talafrico doing too well. 844-500-4242. 603 says, don't forget RC Coca-Cola. Yeah, Royal Crown. I thought about putting that in, 603, but then I thought it would date me. It's is RC Coca-Cola still? They used to call it in the South, they call it RC Coca-Cola. But it's RC Cola. Is that still around? I don't know. It was pretty tasty, as I recall. 844. They didn't do as much TV at

0: advertising as the big boys, though. 844-500-4242. I'm Howie Carr. 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
2: 32-year-old Sean Day of Manchester was arraigned yesterday on two charges of first-degree assault. Day is accused of shooting at two Manchester Department of Public Works employees last Thursday. He'll remain in jail until his next hearing. Both DPW employees were hurt, but they are expected to be okay. The New Hampshire Attorney General's Office has announced an autopsy has been conducted on the body of 33-year-old Brittany Holin of Hampstead. Her body was discovered inside of her home on Merrifield Lane on Sunday. According to officials, further analysis is needed to make a determination of cause and exact manner of death. And 22-year-old Miguel Garcia Jr. of Nashua killed over the weekend in a motorcycle accident in Meredith at about 3:30 Saturday afternoon. New Hampshire State Police responded to the report of a motorcycle crash on I-93 southbound in Meredith. They believe the crash may have occurred earlier in the day. They are still investigating the cause of the accident. I'm Jimmy Carter, WFEA News.
3: Howie Carr.
0: 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And he responded by stabbing him in the heart. And now they're claiming he's some kind of victim. How is he a victim? The victim is Austin Metcalf, who was murdered in cold blood.
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1: Now, your Granite State forecast.
7: For tonight, we'll see clouds for the start of the evening. Then they clear during the overnight hours and lows drop into the upper 50s. For Wednesday, sunny with highs reaching the lower 80s. For Thursday, the clouds return.

0: 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The high's back in the lower 80s. That's a look at your Greenwich State forecast on 99.9 and AM 1370 WFEA.
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2: Apparently RC Cola Royal Crown is still in production. Haven't seen it lately. 617 says Moxie is still around. I tried it once, tasted like carbonated motor oil. I'm not familiar with the taste of carbonated motor oil, but it probably tastes better than Moxie, which I am familiar with as a youth. Someone from Maine brought in a bottle of Moxie like 3 or 4 years ago into the refrigerator. It's still there. It's got dust on it now. No one has gone near it. I would take it home to my grandkids, but I'm afraid they would bite me if after they stopped, spitting it out onto the floor. I hated it when I was a kid. I never got it. Never got the Moxie thing. You know, they talk about an acquired taste. I think Moxie, you get an acquired distaste for it. 844-500-4242. 405 says, in some parts of the South, an RC Coca-Cola and a moon pie is still called a working man's lunch. I never cared for moon pies either. No, I don't like that marshmallowy stuff. You know, it's just not for me. Not for me. 844-500-4242. So have you heard about Graham Plattner, his latest thing? It's like the Republicans, the RNC or the Republican Senate Campaign Committee. It's like they've gone over his Reddit accounts, and they must have like about a million things. Because I think he spent like 8 years or 10 years just drinking and going on Reddit. And you know, remember they always gave Trump crap for, he doesn't even drink. But sometimes he texts out at 2 a.m. and he puts Covfefe. And Scott Brown did that. The guy, you know, the former senator is now running for the Senate again. He did the same thing at 2 a.m. This guy was just doing it for years and years and years. And he keeps getting into all the, they keep dumping stuff that he says. You know, he calls cops fat just every day. And I think they're just waiting till they're going to really drop the bombs on him with those kick, whatever he posted on there once it's too late to get him off the ballot. But so he was with some women's group. Listen to this. I mean, this is why you vet people. If any political organization, you know, checks out a candidate, does a thorough forensic investigation of them so that you don't end up with a candidate saying things like this. Cut 19.
3: Part of that, as many of you know, is that I firmly believe in a universal health care system. I believe in it because I have, in many ways, received it with my VA benefits. But I will also say that many of my female friends and my wife, throughout their lives, have received some form of that same kind of support from Planned Parenthood. I have friends who, even today, get primary care through Planned Parenthood. I myself, at a younger age, received I get STI checks at the Portland Planned Parenthood, and it's not an embarrassing thing. It's a smart thing to do, especially when you're younger.
2: Hear them cackling. Would they be cackling if Donald Trump said that? I mean, they're amused by it. So did his wife and his female friends, did they have to get checked because they were worried about something that he might have passed on to them? 844-500-4242. So they finally started running the Swift Boat ads on Graham Plattner in Maine. I mean, again, this is spring training for what's coming, I'm sure. This is underhand softball. Cut 18.
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5: I served in a field artillery unit.
6: The Maine National Guard.
4: I respect Graham Plattner's service, but he doesn't respect ours.
5: Plattner falsely accused a military hero of war crimes.
6: He said a Purple Heart recipient didn't deserve to live after being shot, trying to save his own troops.
7: And Plattner blames his Nazi tattoo on military culture? That's insulting.
4: Graham Plattner's a fraud.
7: He's unfit to represent Maine.
5: Pine Tree Results Pack is responsible for the content of this advertising.
2: Wait till they start interviewing some of the oysters on his farm. Wait till you see what they have to say about that guy. I bet he doesn't take care of them like a real oyster farmer does. 844-500-4242. Keeping up the perv aspect of this hour, former Homeland Security Secretary Kristi Noem's cross-dressing husband, Brian, allegedly sent a pathetic sexually charged text message to a sex worker more than a month after his bizarre bimbofication fetish was exposed in a bombshell report. Shai Sotomayor, any relation to a certain wise Latina on the Supreme Court? A dominatrix who allegedly had a secret years-long online tryst with Brian claimed the ex-DHS secretary's husband reached out to her as recently as last month. I've really been a bad boy, Brian allegedly wrote in a May 17th text message, which was CC'd to Graham Plattner. I made that last part up. Sotomayor, who also goes by Crystal, said that Brian subsequently reached out on WhatsApp amid reports he had entered a sex rehab program to treat his bimbofication addiction. Remember bimbofication? That's the he likes to put absurdly large prosthetic breasts, wear them around.
8: Prosthetic silicone breastuses.
2: Them too. You are obviously very sick, Sotomayor claims to have responded. You need help. The sex worker followed up with a PayPal invoice for $4,500 that Brian allegedly still owed her for her services. He either doesn't know when to quit or this is a real issue for him, Sotomayor said, estimating Brian had spent up to $45,000 on her over 9 years. $45,000. Nice, huh? Nice people. And, you know, you wonder why she was running around with Corey. I don't know. I don't think anyone really was wondering, were they? 844-500-4242. She can't keep her story straight. Ilhan Omar's new claim that her husband made next to nothing from worthless companies is contradicted by his own accountants. So, you know, remember a couple months ago, she had in January, I guess, she had to file the report with the Congress, you know, financial statement, and she said she was worth $30 million. Now she's worth like under $100,000. And she says that her husband last year, remember, he made millions off of her campaign account, all just off that, her campaign account. Last year, now in a new filing, she says her husband made between $200,000 and $1,000. That's quite a problem. That's quite a drop, isn't it? Cut 11.
9: One controversy after another for Minnesota Congresswoman Ilhan Omar after all of these issues surrounding her reported wealth. And this has all been chronicled in the New York Post. Omar's husband, Tim Minette, once listed his net worth to be up to $30 million in 2024. And that caused a push for an investigation into the business holdings of the couple. But that ended up being a clerical mistake, according to the Congresswoman.
2: Clerical.
9: Instead, a new filing has listed her assets between $20,000 and $125,000. Big difference. Minette's net worth is the most staggering part of this, though, with a reported income between $200 and $1,000. And despite that low income, Minette's company, Rose Lake Capital, reported

0: estimated income between $100,000 to $1 million. His defunct wine-based company reported around $5,000 in income of last year. The latest filing will no doubt add further scrutiny to Omar, with Republicans continuing to push for an investigation into her private holdings. An RNC spokesman told the New York Post this, voters see right through the corrupt lies of Ilhan Omar. Omar has spent her entire career covering up Democrat-enabled fraud that cost taxpayers billions, so it's no surprise that she would do the same for her husband.
1: I really hope they try to deport her, denaturalize her and deport her. There was a story in the Connecticut Post yesterday, I think it was, that they went after two people in Connecticut, and it was for massive fraud, just like this. And you know, I know that supposedly it's a small series of crimes that can get you deported, but one of them is lying when you first apply for citizenship or asylum, and apparently she used a different name. Not to mention taking part in the immigration fraud by marrying her brother. I mean, she seems to be like a poster girl for someone who would get deported. And she hates this country. Send her back to the, to the Muslim utopia from which she came, Somalia. She'd be much happier in Somalia, wouldn't she? Riding around on a camel, eating, going through, looking for weeds in the desert at the oasis. I think she'd be a lot happier there. And she could be, praying five times a day. No one would be bothering her. No one would be chasing her with a camera. Cause, not only do they not have cameras, they don't have wheels. 844-500-4242. 207, hearing that clip of Plattner made me think of Rasputin. I live in down east Maine, and he has lots of signs in front of houses. There's nothing that's going to turn them. That's the world we live in now. I don't know. I saw a poll today that Collins is already slightly ahead. I mean, at this time when she was running against Gideon 6 years ago, she was like 10, 15 points behind. So I don't know. I think she's in pretty good shape. 844-500-4242. I'm Howie Carr.
2: Howie Carr will return.
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0: Bar is back.
1: Think her goofy white husband will follow her to Somalia to be with his bride? I don't think so. I mean, the only reason he would ever hook up with her, I would think, would be for that money in her campaign account, you know, and now we can't, that seems to have dried up. These people are on the defensive, you know, just like they've, although, you know, they're still getting help from the federal judges. You know, they, just like the judge blocked them from taking away the right to have soda on their pay for with their EBT card or with their SNAP cards. The judge, one of the judges in Minnesota has ruled that they can't subpoena Waltz for the fraud investigation. And his name is Judge Schlitz. Fill in your own joke about the beer that made Milwaukee famous. Yeah, I don't know. I don't know if he is or not. Schlitz, I think, was owned by the Uline family. There was a race car driver named Uline, but he's from Washington State. I looked him up, like everybody else did when we saw the decision. Right? Is Judge Schlitz one of the family of the defunct beer? But he's not. 844-500-4242. Speaking of fraud in Minnesota, this is Keith Ellison, also known as Keith X, storming off after a reporter asked him about fraud. Cut 10.
2: If you ask the newspapers for a forensic accounting, the number you mentioned is tightly identified with people of a very unique political persuasion aligned with the Trump administration. So I'm done talking to you. Bye-bye.
3: No, I just wanted you to clear up the number. I'm quoting several reports.
2: I get it. It's wrong, though. And if you're a real reporter, you should know
3: I
2: that.
3: I will report that you're saying it's wrong.
1: You know, I like that he's in Minnesota and he says, check the newspapers, check the Star Tribune. That's like checking the Boston Globe for a critical report.

0: report on Mara Healy or Andrea Campbell or Michelle Wu. I mean, come on. Who's kidding who? Keith X. Usually people, Muslim, black inmates become Muslims after they go to prison. This guy was a Muslim before he goes to prison, and then he gave up his ex name and retrieved his old name, Ellison. 844-500-4242. Try not to, what I'm about to tell you, destroy your faith in the integrity of the Black Lives Matter movement. This one from Phoenix, Arizona. Cut 13.
1: Jarrett Maupin has been indicted on 9 felony counts. Prosecutors alleging he fraudulently cashed checks. Those incidents date back to 2022. Maupin's attorney telling me he's innocent and that they look forward to showing that in court.
2: These officers on this holy ground, I'll say this, will be nailed to the
0: This is the guy who's been
3: Maupin
0: indicted.
3: Maupin is known for making bold statements and getting attention.
0: How about not guilty,
3: Lots
0: Your Honor?
3: Lots of attention.
2: He was beaten out of consciousness by local police.
3: He often spoke out on behalf of victims of police violence and their families.
2: You don't do white families like this in the Camelback Corridor. You're not going to do black families like this anymore.
3: But controversy has followed. In 2008, he accused then-Phoenix Mayor Phil Gordon of a sex crime. The following year, he pleaded guilty to providing a false statement to the FBI. In September, he petitioned city leaders to rename a street after Charlie Kirk.
4: Jarrett Barton Maupin Jr.
3: Then came the latest indictment. Maupin appeared in court pleading not guilty, his attorney explaining his tie to the community.
5: He is currently a candidate for Phoenix City Council.
0: Of course he is.
5: So he's not going anyplace.
3: Court documents show he cashed personal checks belonging to two people and a cashier's check from a business. They date back to March and November 2022. Records show they were each less than $25,000.
0: Mr. Maupin, you ain't going to do that in a white community, and you ain't going to do that in the black community either. How many people that are in the Black Lives Matter movement haven't been indicted?
6: Black Lives Matter movement, you with that?
0: It would be easier to make a list of people who haven't gotten all jammed up. And it would not start with Monica Cannon Grant either here in the Eastern District of Massachusetts, to cite a jurisdiction she's quite familiar with. They have their headquarters down on Northern Avenue in South Boston. I'm Howie Carr.
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4: From ABC News, I'm Wayne Cabot, saying Iran is wrong. President Trump maintaining Iran will let in nuclear inspectors. Iran's foreign minister saying no such deal was made.
5: They're wrong. They're wrong. They're wrong. They know they're wrong. They told us inside, and we have it down, 100% inspections. And if they were right, I'd cancel the meetings right now.
4: Trump also justifying his ask of more war money from Congress, saying that the $80 billion he wants is very cheap to prevent Iran from using a nuclear weapon. The U.S. is easing restrictions on Iran's World Cup team, allowing the squad to travel into the country 2 days before the next match. Meta not commenting on a New York Times report today that it's building an odds-making app similar to Polymarket and Kalshi. Bargain hunters are all over Amazon today looking for Prime Day deals.
6: Amazon's summer sales event is kicking off today, and it'll run through Friday. Adobe Analytics predicts it'll likely drive over $26 billion in spending over 3 days, a 9% jump from last year.
4: ABC's Jim Ryan. Olympic skating legend Bode Miller, arrested in Idaho, says TMZ, for alleged possession of a controlled substance and drug paraphernalia. The Supreme Court saying a Rastafarian whose hair was cut by Louisiana prison workers can't sue them. Damon Lander says his hair is sacred. Shaving it violates his right to practice his religion.
7: In this particular context, as in many other contexts, there is no dispute as to the right at issue. And there is no dispute that the right at issue to not have his head shaved in this way was violated. But it is all about the remedy, not whether his rights were violated. And in this case, the court essentially says, yes, he has a right, but no, he doesn't have a remedy if the remedy is monetary damages.
4: Legal contributor James Sample. No changing of the guard in London, no daytime climb on the Eiffel Tower in France under a heat dome, giving France its highest recorded average reading ever. This is ABC.
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10: Police continue to investigate the death of a 33-year-old Hampstead woman. A former congressional candidate's been sentenced to prison. And a new report highlights population growth in southeastern New Hampshire towns. I'm Jimmy Carter, WFEA News. The New Hampshire Attorney General's Office has announced that an autopsy has been conducted on the body of 33-year-old Brittany Hohen of Hampstead, whose body was discovered inside of her home on Merrifield Lane on Sunday. According to officials, further analysis is needed to make a determination of cause and manner of death. The exact circumstances surrounding the incident remain under active investigation. Former congressional candidate and disbarred attorney Justin Nadeau of Rye has been sentenced to

0: 7.5 to 15 years in prison for financial exploitation of a disabled adult, falsifying physical evidence, and forgery. A jury convicted Naidu in April after hearing evidence that between August 17th and August 22nd of 2018, he induced his now former client, who had recently suffered a traumatic brain injury, to loan him $275,000 under false pretenses. Then he induced the same client to provide him with a second loan in December of 2018. In addition to serving time in prison, Naidu also received suspended sentences of 2.5 to 5 years on some of the falsification of physical evidence charges and 3 to 6 years on the forgery charge. A new analysis from the New Hampshire Fiscal Policy Institute indicates that the state added approximately 36,000 residents between 2020 and 2025. However, that growth was not distributed evenly across the state. Smaller towns in southeastern and central New Hampshire experienced some of the fastest growth, while population growth rates in the state's largest cities remained relatively modest. 31 communities lost population, 98 grew more slowly than the state average, and 105 municipalities matched or exceeded the statewide growth rate. I'm Jimmy Carter, WFEA News.
1: Meet Jared O'Connor, workers' compensation attorney from Shaheen and Gordon.
2: What I like about workers' compensation is that I'm able to make a difference for people fast when they need it most. The legal system can move slowly, but workers' comp is an administrative process, and that means when your claim's been denied, we're able to request a hearing, get in front of the Labor Department, and get people the benefits they need quickly. That's meaningful every time.
1: Shaheen and Gordon is where good people do good work. And when it comes down to it, everyone should know a good lawyer.
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4: For tonight, we'll see clouds for the start of the evening. Then they clear during the overnight hours and lows drop into the upper 50s. For Wednesday, sunny with highs reaching the lower 80s. For Thursday, the clouds return, but we could see a few breaks of sun with highs back in the lower 80s. That's a look at your Granite State forecast on 99.9 and AM 1370 WFEA.
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0: Welcome to the Howie Carr Show, 844-500-4242, 844-500-4242. 201 says, enough of this depressing crap. Play a few Biden cuts. I don't have the ghostwriter interviews yet. You know, he's been given more weeks to appeal the decision by the federal judge to release the ghostwriter autobiography interviews that were done. I don't have any of that. I got some other cuts to play that are kind of entertaining. By the way, we also posted on Instagram. In addition, we're going to be posting the Stacey Marie Lawton stuff a little bit later on today.
1: It is Reverend Stacey Marie Lawton, or some of you might know me as DJ Buzz.
0: Some of you may also know him by his Bureau of Prisons number, which is register number 69604-510. That's what he'll be known as for the next 400 months, more than DJ Buzz or the Reverend or Representative. But in addition to that, which we'll post a little bit later, we posted some really interesting video from the Mattapan carjacking the other day. I don't know if you saw that on Blue Hill Avenue. This crazy guy. I don't believe he was born in the United States of America, but I'm not sure he was an illegal or not. I don't think he was illegal. He went crazy, carjacked this car, drove it onto the sidewalk, and killed a woman getting off a bus. And we've got pictures of him actually carjacking the car. Someone recorded that, and then someone has him being dragged away by the cops, a female cop and a bystander, a civilian. And it's really weird because the civilian and the female cop take him to the car. He's a big fat guy, about 270 pounds, and they take the guy in. But I guess that's modern Boston. So they posted that the story I posted on Father's Day, and I'm sitting at home and I'm looking and I'm reading the story, and someone posts on the Globe message board, how come no immigration status? And then the next guy posts, don't worry, Howie will have it tomorrow. And then about 10 minutes later, I went back and they disabled the comments section. So at that point, I said, I better get the guy's rap sheet and just post it up there. And I did. You could see it on Twitter. Go to X, go to at Howie Carr Show, and you can see his whole rap sheet. He's got a lot of paternity suits. And they're going, the DA said yesterday when they brought him in, they said, oh, he's got a 13-page rap sheet, but, you know, it's mostly domestic. Really? That makes it okay that it's mostly domestic? And including paternity suits? So then, the next thing that happens while I was away is that this guy is stopped, or tried, the state police try to stop a guy in Millbury, a guy from Connecticut, and so he takes off, and he ends up going down the wrong way of a major highway. Stop me if you've heard this one before, right? So of course, you know, at that point the Globe says, we're not even going to try to post this one online. They're going to be referencing how we're not reporting on the immigration status. So I said, you know, I'm kind of off yesterday. I was doing my own personal business, but I said, someone's got to find out about this, who this guy is, you know, and you know, I'm assuming what everybody else is assuming. It's another illegal alien, right? And so I call up the state police. You'll have to go to the Worcester County District Attorney's Office. Oh, the very reputable, ethical Worcester County District Attorney's Office. So I go and they got back to me, and the guy's name was Jeffrey Bowman, 27, of Connecticut. And so I thought, this is the exception that proves the rule. So I tweeted that out, and then somebody posted underneath that they posted some picture of a real dirtball that kind of looked like Stacey Marie Lawton. and said, is this the same guy? He had been arrested for brawling in West Hartford. Well, yeah, he probably was. 844-500-4242. So today, it, continuing in the tradition of massive ineptitude of the Massachusetts Attorney General's office, who has to approve all these referendum questions, the wording on them. Another one was thrown out today. Now, this one was a good news. This was good news for the taxpayers. This was the rent control question. They wanted to abolish rent control, which is insane. But it's so insane that even Mara Healey was against it. So guess what? Mara Healey was opposed to it, so Andrea Campbell made another mistake in the wording, and it was thrown out today. And again, it's like the tax cut question. It was ahead in the polls. It was going to pass. I mean, it was a stupid thing, and you know, we got rid of rent control in the Commonwealth, you know, 30 years ago, as well we should have. So anyway, Andrea Campbell was reached today by reporters from the Globe and the Herald. I don't know where she was. She wasn't hiding. Probably down on the South Shore, because that's where she lives. She's moved out of the Mattapan area where the carjacking, the fatal carjacking took place, as well she should have. So this is actually a Globe reporter in a random act of journalism is asking Andrea Campbell, you know, what's going on with these ballot questions? First, they throw out the per diem, having a vote on whether legislators could just get free money, which, of course, everybody wanted except the legislators. So they threw that one out.

0: Then the tax cut question, which everybody wanted except the hacks at the State House. So they threw that one out. And now the rent control question, which all the layabouts wanted, but the governor knew it would destroy the property values in the state even further than they already have been destroyed. So she made a mistake on that one too. So this is a reporter from the Globe asking Andrea Campbell, the attorney general, about what's going on here? Cut 30.
1: Eugene, trying to understand how these ballot questions come together and some of the processes. You know, I know there's assistant attorney generals who handle some of this work for you, but on the income tax question, the summary, on the rent control question, on the certification, do you have personal sign-off on that in the end? Does that come to you and you say yes or no?
2: On the ballot questions, I review them all. I have an incredible team. I work
0: incredible
2: with closely.
0: Team.
2: We had 47, which is a record number for the new office. 44 we certified, 6 were challenged. We lost 3 of those challenges. We won 3. We got 3 wrong. We admit to that. We will follow the orders of the court, and we will always look to improve our processes and analysis going forward. That being said, we were surprised, for example, even in the context of rent control, that they would use a religious exemption, which I think is maybe the second time the court has ever even had that legal argument presented. So we do the best we can. Will we be perfect every single time? Absolutely not, and the public shouldn't expect that, but we will own our mistake.
0: Madam Attorney General, we don't expect perfection. We just expect a damn sight less imperfection. So three of the most popular questions, the most interesting and most involving to the population, have now been tossed out. Legislative graft, tax cuts, and rent control, all gone. She was questioned, by the way, as she was leaving National Panhandler Radio, you know, where she just gets fluffer questions from the Democrat operatives with press passes who are on a public payroll. Just, you know, the kind of people you really want asking those tough questions, you know, people who are being paid by the government in one way or another. So now she's going to get disturbed. How dare someone from the Globe? Doesn't the Globe understand that its mission in life is to afflict the afflicted and comfort the comfortable? The Globe, kissing the ass of the ruling class since 1872. And yet this guy has the audacity to question her. Cut 31.
1: On the income tax question, I'm sorry, I might pronounce your name wrong. Assistant Attorney General Gopi.
2: I'm not going to mention my private team.
1: But I'm just wondering, batted it back
2: do you have
1: and
2: another
1: forth
2: question?
1: Summary. Did you review the summary at the end of the day?
3: If you have one question, we'll take that. And then
2: my response is what it is. The one thing I have been really disappointed by is my team works really hard. You want to name me. But to make it personal for the lawyers who are doing the best they can and who make mistakes, anyone makes mistakes. You guys, as you write articles, will make mistakes. The buck stops with me.
1: The AG is doing the work.
3: We have one question
2: and
3: from
2: I
3: Tim.
0: The buck stops with me. That's easy enough for her to say. They're about to throw the Republican candidate for attorney general, who was going to lose anyway, off the ballot. What the hell does she care? Perfect fall guy, right? She got $11 million for not enforcing the legislative audit. How much is she going to get for all of this stuff? I'm saying 50 million. She's got to get another 50 million in her budget for doing all this stuff, taking the heat. What would Lee Harvey Oswald say? I'm just a patsy. But it doesn't. She's not going to run into any problems in the basement of the police station. You know, she's just going to go back to her lily white community on the South Coast and enjoy herself, enjoy life. 844-500-4242. Electric rates are skyrocketing and many homeowners are breaking for some of the highest cooling bills they've ever seen this summer. That's exactly why so many people are turning to the Eden Pure Turbo Air Fan. It helps you stay cool while using less air conditioning, which means substantial savings on your monthly electric bill. This isn't your typical fan. It moves over 18,000 cubic feet of air per hour and you can feel the airflow from up to 65 feet away. The secret is Eden Pure's 360-degree circulation technology, which circulates air throughout the entire room, not just where the fan is pointed. That means fewer hot spots, better airflow, and a cooling breeze, no matter where you're sitting. In fact, People find they can turn their thermostat up and still stay comfortable, helping reduce cooling costs even more. It works great with central air, window AC units, or on its own to keep rooms cooler and more comfortable. You get 12

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0: Howie Carr is back.
3: 781 says, isn't it a good thing the rent control question was taken off the ballot? Yes, it is, 781, but Andrea Campbell did not do it for you and me and all of us who lived through rent control, you know, back in the before 1994. She did it for Mara Healey, because Mara Healey knew it was going to, you know, destroy the commercial real estate even more than and just real estate values in general. You know, wherever there's rent control, the value, it doesn't go up. Let's put it that way. Maybe it doesn't go down, but it in most places it actually does go down, and it's just a disaster, and it's not fair. And if you lived in Boston in the 1970s, there was an epidemic of arson, because that was the only way to get rid of tenants, was to burn them out. And George V. Higgins actually wrote a novel about it. Really, one of his underrated novels, "The Rat on Fire." They used to put they would pour gasoline down the elevator shafts, then they would go into the basement and they would pour gasoline on a rat and then set the rat on fire, and the rat would go up and set the whole

0: cords for the elevator on fire, and then it burned down the building. And once the building was burned down, you know, that was the end of rent control in that building. And you could, you know, you could rebuild and put up awnings outside, and that made it a luxury condo. 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Jared, what's the poll question? What are the results thus far?
1: Today's poll question, which you can vote in at howiecarshow.com, is should welfare recipients be allowed to buy soda with their food stamps? Yes, no, or don't know?
0: No.
1: 85% of the audience now says no, 13% say yes, and 2% say they don't know.
0: Yeah, one of the guys from Florida was saying it happened in Florida earlier this year. Ron DeSantis nixed it, and he nixed all the snacks, and it was comic gold on the local TV newscasts for days at a time. What am I going to do? I can't get my 2 liter, my 5,000 calories a day. What am I going to do? These damn Republicans. And of course, my suggestion was try the water. Try the water. It's down there. It's Zephyr Springs. Same thing. Same company. Nestle's. 844-500-4242. So then we have Tim Dunn stepped in from the Herald and asked Andrea Campbell a last question. The obvious question. Cut 31.
2: Do these three errors call into any question at all, your qualifications or your team's qualifications at all? Why would you explain this to voters saying, you know, are you qualified to continue doing your job if these three errors are happening and they're heavily affecting this ballot?
3: We have 47 that we approved. We had 44 we certified. We had 6 challenges. We got 3 wrong. I think that's a great record. That just tells me we have more to do to be better. Any institution, whether it's media outlets or in the industry, if they can get 100% right every time, wow, that doesn't happen. We own these mistakes. I own these mistakes. And now we'll move forward to improve our process to get it right the next time.
4: Thanks, guys. That's it.
2: Thank you.
0: I own these mistakes, and now I'm going to get another $50 million in my FY28 budget because I own these mistakes. And things are really looking up for the state budget because there's not going to be an income tax cut. And the property taxes will stay up a little bit because we're not going to crush the tax base with rent control, which is insanity, except for all the layabouts who live here, which increasingly make up the majority of the state population, sadly. 844-500-4242, 844-500-4242. We come back, we're going to talk to Veronica from Monica's, and you VIPs are going to get a great meal from Monica's. It's just it's the best Italian place in the North End, and we'll be talking about that. 204-201, rent control saved many neighborhoods in New York City. Just look around and see. Exactly. And see, wherever rent control is, there is decay in the real estate market. I'm Howie Carr. We're off to Laconia for our annual trip to Fun Spot on Friday, June 26th from 3 to 6 p.m., broadcasting from the largest arcade in the world. 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
7: 32-year-old Shonda of Manchester was arraigned yesterday on two charges of first-degree assault. Day is accused of shooting at two Manchester Department of Public Works employees last Thursday. He'll remain in jail until his next hearing. Both DPW employees were hurt, but they are expected to be okay. The New Hampshire Attorney General's office has announced an autopsy has been conducted on the body of 33-year-old Brittany Hohen of Hampstead. Her body was discovered inside of her home on Merrifield Lane on Sunday. According to officials, further analysis is needed to make a determination of cause and exact manner of death. And 22-year-old Miguel Garcia Jr. of Nashua killed over the weekend in a motorcycle accident in Meredith at about 3:30 Saturday afternoon. New Hampshire State Police responded to the report of a motorcycle crash on I-93 southbound in Meredith. They believe the crash may have occurred earlier in the day. They are still investigating the cause of the accident. I'm Jimmy Carter, WFEA News.
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16: 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And do I know my limitations and those of the people going with me? 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
18: For tonight, we'll see clouds for the start of the evening. Then they clear during the overnight hours and lows drop into the upper 50s. For Wednesday, sunny with highs reaching the lower 80s. For Thursday, the clouds return, but we could see a few breaks of sun with highs back in the lower 80s. That's a look at your Granite State forecast on 99.9 and AM 1370 WFEA.
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19: Live from the Byrna Less Lethal Pistol Studio, it's Howie Carr.
0: 413 says the usual commie types are complaining about no rent control vote in the social media comments. If it's any consolation to them, even if Massachusetts voted for it, they'd get it right after the audit, laughing out loud. You know, the thing is, last week they were cheering when the will of the people was stepped. And it never occurred to them that the powers that be, the deep state, could do exactly the same thing to them that they did to us. And they've learned their lesson a little.

0: too late, and somehow I think that they won't take it to heart, and they won't remember it. But today they're angry, so tough luck to them. You know, it was a stupid idea to begin with, but you know, it should have been allowed onto the ballot. They went through all the same rigmarole we all went through to get it on, and they didn't want it, so it doesn't matter. And then there's no Republican challengers for the legislature, so nothing's going to happen. Nothing changes. All right. We have the VIPs are in, and they have a great treat today from Monica's, Vinoteca de Monica in the North End. It's on Richmond Street. It is the official restaurant of the Italian North End restaurant of the Howie Carr Show, the best restaurant around, and Veronica's here today. Give Veronica a round of applause.
1: Thank you.
0: What'd you bring in for us today, Veronica?
1: We brought three different things in today, plus bread, of course, always bread. We brought in homemade Caesar salad with homemade croutons, fresh cheese as well. That one's very good. And then we brought in some raviolis, mushroom raviolis.
0: Delicious. I just had some during the break.
1: And get more popular, too. Those are a sage cream sauce. Very, very good. And then we also brought in, it was a little different than how we serve it on the menu. So the other dish that we brought in is, normally it's like a thin hand-cut pasta, but for the larger tray's sake, we brought rigatoni. But that one's with prosciutto, sautéed onions and shallots, and sweet peas in a light cream sauce. So some people say it's similar to a carbonara, but it's a little different, just a little lighter, a little maybe like less salty and cheesy. I love that one. I've been addicted
0: it's
1: to
0: really
1: it for
0: good.
1: The last like 10 years.
0: It's really good. I was telling you during the break that last week you brought in the slightly spicy Italian sausage. And so I went out there at 5:30. I thought, I'm going to load up with some of the leftovers. And I'm going through there. And all the sausages.
1: Just
0: gone.
1: Greens left.
0: Every last piece is gone.
1: It's good.
0: Myself,
1: it's addictive.
0: That's what I do. This is not fair that I'm not allowed to go through.
1: They beat you to it.
0: They beat me to it. But it's great. You got to get me where I can get some of that slightly spicy
1: yes.
0: Italian sausage.
1: I will. Really good. I'll do my research in the next couple of days.
0: So you ended up on Instagram with some of the World Cup people that
1: yeah.
0: they went to the sub.
1: Yeah, there was I think it was like a soda company or somebody made a video of people asking the Scottish people where like what food they were liking while they were here, and a couple of them said Monica subs, which was pretty cool. Yeah,
0: and they wash it down with some ranch dressing.
1: I know, TSA's been taking ranch from people trying to get out of the country with it.
0: I know. Is it that hard to get elsewhere? You know, they don't have Amazon. You know, you just can't. I never thought that it was that rare of a delicacy.
1: Yeah, I don't know. I never thought about it either until this like past week.
0: Yeah. I guess they're just, it's one of those things you like to have it. So anyway, where can people go to you and your family, the Mendozas, have
1: yeah.
0: a number of different places in
1: yes.
0: the North End. Which one? Where are they?
1: I'm coming from Vinoteca de Monica today, which is 143 Richmond Street and Boston's North End. Right next door to us on 141 Richmond Street is Monica's Pasta Shop. We have lots of great things over there. We got subs, pasta, uncooked pasta as well. These great little lasagnas you can just pop in the oven at home. Empanadas, arancini. And then if you go down the street on Prince Street, you have Monica's Trattoria, which is a great restaurant as well. And then across the street from them on Salem is Monica's Mercato, which is where our giant subs come from, which the Scottish were big fans of.
0: Yeah.
1: We're also on Uber Eats and Grubhub, and you can find us online. If you work like anywhere near the North End, I know they'll send stuff over to you. So, yeah. And monicasboston.com, too. That's where you can find us to make reservations. And then our phone number for the Vinoteca is 617-227-0311.
0: It's just a great place, and we love it, and we thank you for coming in, and
1: yeah.
0: and we love the bread too. Jared loves the bread; he takes it with him all the time.
2: Yeah, my kid goes crazy for it.
1: Well, yeah, then we'll see you guys Sunday too.
0: I'll go in there on Sunday. We got some people coming in, and we're going to take them out. They want to go to a good place, and I assume we'll be able to get a table, even though World Cup still goes on, right?
1: Yeah, it goes into July.
0: Yeah, this is a good deal for the city of Boston.
1: It's
0: sometimes,
1: great.
0: Sometimes, you know, they have these supposedly great tourism events, and everybody gives a good leaving alone to the city of Boston because of, you know, various problems. But in this case, it's really been a boon.
1: Yeah, and every fan from every team has been so nice to us. I've not had a single problem with any of them, customer-wise, or just like walking outside. They're all so nice.
0: Yeah. And all these people are posting on social media how much they love the United States of America. It's really weird, you know? And then all the Americans who live around here, they got, you know, they hate it. Why don't they let us have rent control? Why can't we have free apartments to go with our free food and our free medical care? Next thing you know, they'll be expecting us to work for a living. Shut up. Enjoy yourself like the Scottish people are. And pick up the tab. Are they good tippers or not?
1: Yeah. They've all been very good tippers, yeah. We haven't had a single problem. And then other people in the neighborhood, too. Everyone's been very positive reviews on the tourists coming in.
0: Yeah, I haven't heard too many complaints.
1: No, they're awesome. They eat a ton, drink a ton, tip well, great to talk to, very polite.
0: You did have one Scottish guy last week. He was he was in his room, and a woman crashed a car into the bottom, and then she came out with a gun and shot herself.
1: Oh.
0: She shot at some people in the hotel, and then she... I mean, I guess that's really the America they're all expecting to see, though, right?
1: Yeah, that didn't make its way across my desk. I didn't know about that one.
0: Oh, yeah. Yeah, that was... yeah. The guy was... He was actually interviewed on Channel 4, the Scottish guy.
1: Oh, wow.
0: He said, yeah. So he didn't expect that.
1: Oh, yikes.
0: He was a ways out. He should have stayed in Boston, you know? Should have taken he could have seen even more excitement down on Blue Hill Avenue on Saturday afternoon. That was horrible what happened there, you know, that poor woman getting off a bus. All right, Veronica, we really appreciate it as always. Thank you so much for coming in.
1: Me. Are we going to see
0: you Sunday night?
1: You will not. No. I'm off on Sundays, but you will be in very good hands. We have a wonderful staff every day, especially Sundays, because we have a. You'll get someone good. Don't worry, I'll set it up.
0: All right. Thank you so much. We appreciate it.
1: Of course.
0: Okay. I hope the Scots go to the Nathan's hot dog eating contest. Is that what? Well, that's in New York, though, isn't it?
1: I don't know.
0: I don't think that's in. I don't think that's in Boston. Do you have a comparison as to how many ballot questions usually get tossed from year to year? Well, we don't usually have 44 on the ballot. That's the thing. Usually it's only, I think, 4 or 5, maybe as many as 8, but it's not like that. But, you know, some of these ballot questions, too, are all, the wording is all screwed up. We talked about it, like the gun question, chapter 135, it's called. You know, the question is to repeal it. So do you want to repeal it? The answer would be yes. But to repeal it, you have to vote no. So, I mean, you know, even if you study it a little bit, there's a chance a good portion of people are going to get confused.
1: Mm-hmm.
0: And that's what they want to do. That's the whole point. It's like scheduling an override on prop 2.5 override on property taxes in the summer. And if it doesn't work on a Tuesday in the summer, you schedule it on a Saturday in the summer. And there have been cities and towns that have actually done that. And it's just outrageous. And again, there's no opposition party. That's the problem that we all have. All right, 844-500-4242. Thank you, Veronica. We appreciate it. We appreciate you being with us.
1: Yep.
0: 844-500-4242. I think we're going to talk a little bit about the decision by Rand Paul. He's going to subpoena, you may have heard this, Anthony Fauci. Anthony Fauci was offered an opportunity to voluntarily come in and testify, but of course he's not taking it, you know? Would John Gotti or Whitey Bulger ever taken an opportunity to testify? And they did a lot less damage to the country than Anthony Fauci did. So they're going to subpoena him and bring him in, and it's going to be very interesting, because they're going to try to set a perjury trap for him, obviously, as well they should. And I have some really great sound cuts from the panic that we're going to play when we come back. It is just so outrageous. You're going to have forgotten some of these things. Probably, you know, you've tried to forget them, but you're not going to be able to forget them. And you know, I get these text messages here. you know, when we play Fauci cuts or cuts from 2020 or 2021, they say, Howie, let it go. Let it go. No, I'm not going to let it go. They didn't let us go, did they? Look what they did. Look what they did to the North End. They shut the whole North End down. I mean, this is like almost like reparations getting the World Cup in here after what they did to the North End. And then they made everybody put the seating out on the sidewalks, and then they took it away. Then they said the North End is not on Team Woo or Team Deep State. And so they let everybody else, every other neighborhood still have the outdoor seating, but the North End, because they got out of line. You know, that was the whole thing about COVID. It was a way to control the population. It had, you know, ultimately, despite what they say and these cuts you're about to hear, it was not about a disease, because it was ultimately a cold, a bad cold. And people were forced to get these unsafe vaccines. Most people can survive it. I hope I've survived it, but we'll get to that in just a moment. But first, we got a great Cheap Bastard deal. Veronica, thanks so much for being with us. We really appreciate it, and thank you. I won't see you, but I'll see everybody else on Sunday night.
1: Perfect.
0: Okay.
1: Thanks for having me.
0: Thanks. That's Veronica from Monica's in the North End, the official Italian eatery from in the North End of the Howie Carr Radio Network. I'm Howie Carr.
3: Howie Carr will return.
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8: A little bit murky, but the air is soft, and it's actually we've got a great group of family here. They take 3 rooms, and they're having, and we sent them up to the Cape Cod National Seashore Visitor Center, and then over to the Land Ho for lunch. And I told the parents to go down to Uncle Pete's Chowder House in Brewster and listen to some music in the woodshed tonight. They always have a great guitarist.
7: Ah, the woodshed. Another victim of the COVID panic, but they're back. They're back. Some have recovered, some haven't. That's great.
8: They're back and better than they ever were. They've got music on the weekends during the day, and it's really in a pizza oven out back, and it's a lovely experience.
7: Yeah.
8: But let's talk about the Nauset Beach Inn.
7: So you've only got 12 rooms, so it's a good people have to get there early, but you know, this is the prime season, but you can use these gift certificates at any time of the year, right?
8: Yeah, all year long. In fact, we just opened up the rooms so you can book a year in advance now, actually. The winter rate's $199 starting November 1st until March 31st, and then the summer rate is $499. But the certificates really make a dent in that price because they're 50% off on the certificates, you know?
7: Right. And you can get up to 5 certificates per customer. So you can really make a dent in it then. It's a good deal. And, you can bring down the dog and tell them about that. There's two queen size beds. So that's.
8: Yeah. Every room's got, of course, a full bathroom and a shower and, you know, flat screen TVs, microwave, coffee maker. In the summertime, we put out a nice little continental breakfast out front. Everybody eats on the lawn. It's really kind of fun. I set it up myself in the mornings. 2 queen beds. Like I said, we've got a gaggle of children at the hotel this week. I think there's probably close to maybe 15 or 20 children staying there this week. They're out there kicking the football around in the morning, and they're gathering their rocks from the beach and chasing the bunny rabbits. We must have 60 or 70 bunny rabbits this year on the lawn. And it's really quite nice. You know, it's just a, it, you know, everybody just tells me every morning, they thank me for having it. They can't believe how nice this place is. And it's the old story. It's something that nobody ever hears about it, but it's always full type of thing, you know? It's
7: Yeah, I mean, you get off, the main drag, and you're in like a different world. It's like you're going back like 60, 70 years before the Cape was overrun, because you're on the, you're on the national seashore, and there's nothing else there for people.
8: No, there's not. We got four and a half acres of pure ocean view, 270 degrees view of the ocean. The sunrises are, you know, to die for. You know, we told them about spotting the space station coming over last night. It was at 3:40 in the morning, though it was a little murky. But that happens every day or two. And, you know, the kids go out and they watch the space station come over like they've never seen it, because you can see it for 6 or 7 minutes over the hotel. And it's stuff, it's old-fashioned stuff, you know? You cook your marshmallows on the barbecue and have a nice time, you know?
7: Right, and the stars are, on a clear night, too, the stars are a lot brighter because there's not as much light as there is in the city, you know, which dims the stars. So it's just perfect.
8: By our fire pit. You sit out by the fire pit, you hear the waves, you know, the stars are shining in the sky. If you got a full moon, it's like a light beam off the ocean. I can't tell you, Howie, you know, I mean, I worked there, and, man, I've been there a very long time. But every day it's just a little bit different and a little bit more beautiful.
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1: From ABC News, I'm Wayne Cabot. Just in, the Senate, for the first time, approving a war powers resolution to block the U.S. war against Iran.
2: On this motion, the yeas are 50, the nays are 48. The concurrent motion is agreed to.
1: It is symbolic. President Trump sure to veto, but enough Republicans did join Democrats. The timing for this made possible by the missed vote of Mitch McConnell, who's in the hospital. President Trump about the Iran statement denying his claim that they've agreed to allow full inspections of nuclear sites.
3: They're wrong. They know they're wrong.
1: Another $80 billion to fund the war is very cheap, says President Trump, to ensure that Iran doesn't get a nuclear weapon.
4: We know what they agreed to. I don't know why they have to say the things they say.
1: Secretary of State Marco Rubio.
5: The Pentagon is asking Congress for $80 billion to cover the cost of the war with Iran and other budget shortfalls. Lawmakers have been pressing the Trump administration to provide a more comprehensive price tag for this conflict. The last update from the administration had the cost of the war at $29 billion.
1: ABC's Mary Bruce at the White House. The Iranian National World Cup team is getting some relief after complaining about unfair restrictions on them by U.S. Homeland Security for its matches here. They'll now be allowed to arrive 2 days ahead of playing. During the first week of FIFA World Cup activities in Florida, first responders are dealing with dozens of heat-related incidents at Hard Rock Stadium. Dozens have died in Europe from the kind of intense heat that Americans are more accustomed to.
6: Most of Europe doesn't really do air conditioning. We know at least 40 people have died since Thursday alone, among them, sadly, two young children who were left in the back of a hot car. But the majority have died drowning, swimming in unsupervised water.
1: James Longman reporting from London. Today, France recorded its hottest ever average temperature. 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
9: Police investigate the death of a 33-year-old Hampstead woman. New report highlights population growth in southern New Hampshire towns, and fatal motorcycle accident is being investigated in Meredith. Good afternoon. I'm Jim Ryan for WFEA News. The New Hampshire Attorney General's Office has announced that an autopsy has been conducted on the body of 33-year-old Brittany Hohen of Hampstead, who was discovered inside her home on Merrifield Lane Sunday. According to officials, further analysis is needed to make a determination of the cause and manner of death. The exact circumstances surrounding the incident are under investigation. A new analysis from the New Hampshire Fiscal Policy Institute indicates the state added approximately 36,600 residents between 2020 and 2025. However, the growth was not distributed evenly across the state. Smaller towns in southeastern and central New Hampshire experienced some of the fastest growth, while population growth rates in the state's largest cities remained relatively modest. 31 communities lost population, 98 grew more slowly than the state average, and 105 municipalities matched or exceeded the statewide growth rate. And 22-year-old Miguel Garcia Jr. of Nashua was killed over the weekend in a motorcycle crash in Meredith around 3:30 Saturday morning. New Hampshire State Police responded to a report of a motorcycle crash on 93 southbound. The investigation determined that the rider had veered off the road prior to losing control and sliding across the center median to the tree line. It was also determined that the crash likely occurred earlier in that day. Garcia was pronounced dead on scene. Now, if anybody witnessed the incident, you are urged to contact the police department. You can find more on these stories anytime. Just go to 1370WFEA.com.
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11: Now, your Granite State forecast.
12: For tonight, we'll see clouds for the start of the evening. Then they clear during the overnight hours and lows drop into the upper 50s. For Wednesday, sunny with highs reaching the lower 80s. For Thursday, the clouds return, but we could see a few breaks of sun. The high's back in the lower 80s. That's a look at your Granite State forecast on 99.9 and AM 1370 WFEA.
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0: Welcome back to the Howie Carr Show. 844-500-4242. We're just doing the cheap bastard deal with Nauset Beach Inn. 603 says, mentioned that his caretaker, groundskeeper, maintenance guy is also very friendly and very helpful. It's a great place. And again, it's the rates are higher, obviously, in the summer season now that we are officially in the summer. And they go down. The rates go down, though, in the off season, and as you get closer and closer to the prime season, which we're in now, they go up. But they get, it just depends. Just check out the website. But get a few of the gift certificates and your the cheap bastard deals, and you'll be in good shape. 844-500-4242. I think Trump is really happy to get out of D.C. I mean, I don't think he likes this malaise with the quote unquote negotiations, and so he's in Pennsylvania at the Mack Truck facility, and he's been speaking. I was a young man when he began speaking. It's just going on and on and on, and he's having a good time. And we're going to get to some of his cuts, but the first thing I want to play from him is about Plattner, and I think Plattner is going to be like one of these recurring stock figures in the run up to the midterms. He's going to be he's becoming a cartoon character. Cut 36. Here it is.
1: How about the guy in Maine? He's got the Nazi stickers. He's got the whole deal, and they're trying to say that's a... So for 8 years, 10 years, they said Trump is a Nazi. Now they can't say that anymore because they have a guy with a tattoo on his chest.
0: So today I was on WGAN in the morning, as I am every Tuesday. That's in Portland. And... And I was talking with Matt Gagnon about it, and I said it's like the RNC or the RSCC, Republican Senate Campaign Committee, has about a million of these Reddit posts from Graham Plattner, and they just drop a few every day, because they have an unlimited supply, so. Today, they just dropped out one. This is from 2014. This is on Reddit. What is the most bleeped up, jaw-dropping, offensive joke you know? And then I can't even get into the joke. It's so horrible. It's just sick. And I know. It was, as I said to Matt this morning, how long till he just says, that was the Jack Daniels talking. You know, and he's basically said that. Still, I don't know. I mean, I don't know. You know, what kind of person just sits around doing this night after night, year after year? I mean, talk about wasted days and wasted nights, as Freddie Fender used to say. I mean, that was even before the days where you could just sit around and do this stupid stuff online. 844-500-4242. Jay, you're next with Howie Carr. Go ahead, Jay.
2: Howie, I wanted to bring in the Iranian conflict, but the thing is, with Graham Plattner, wouldn't he make a good duo with Tim Walz, Tweedledum and Tweedledee? I mean, for presidents. But anyway, I want to talk about the fly in the ointment with the Iranian conflict. It isn't the Israel, United States, Iran. It's Lebanon. What the cartels are to Mexico, Hezbollah is to Lebanon. They don't run that state.
0: Right.
2: And I think.
0: Right. They keep saying on regime control media, it's the dispute between Israel and Lebanon. I mean, it's the Lebanese government. Like you say, it's. It's ineffectual. It has no power, and they're afraid to use the troops because they're afraid the troops are all, you know, made up of all these different ethnic groups, and they're afraid they'll turn on each other. So they can't, they don't dare go after Hezbollah. And so Hezbollah, even in their diminished state, they still have more firepower than the Lebanese government. And they keep talking about, they're doing these negotiations with the Lebanese government. It's like negotiating with nobody, you know, because they don't have any clout.
2: But the thing is, with Hezbollah, they want nuclear weapons. They should really have Little Boy and Fat Man. They should be the central point of a surgical strike like Nagasaki, and that will take care of the negotiations with Iran.
0: Well,
2: Howie.
0: Okay, thanks. I think if they could knock those those underground storage facilities out, they would have done it already. I mean, they're so far. I mean, they've taken out all the reactors and all of the facilities, but the uranium dust, as Trump calls it, remains underground. And I don't think they can bomb that. They're going to have to go down and get it. 844-500-4242. 207, fewer and fewer Plattner signs in Maine. Embarrassment setting in? I mean, you got to read. Jared, how can we let people know this last thing? Because I can't even, like, begin to explain how bad it is.
3: It is Michael Proctor text-esque bad. We'll put it up on our X account. We'll put it out there so you can go to @HowieCarshow on X and we'll you'll be able to read it.
0: By the way,
3: at your own discretion.
0: By the way, speaking of Michael Proctor, there are other cases involving Michael Proctor, the crooked state cop who's now been fired, and his vile text messages with his group of nitwit Yahoo buddies. And so one of the trials that he's involved in is he was the lead investigator in this murder case involving a defendant named Miles King in Milton. And the lawyer, Rosemary Scapecchio, has been trying to get these a lot of new text messages out. And so today they were unsealed after all the phone numbers were redacted and they were posted today. They were unsealed. And we went through them. A lot of them have already been posted either by Karen Reed's lawyers or by Miles King's lawyers. But we put out a few more of them today. That were new, that just popped up on the docket today. And so if you want to see the new ones, you can go to HowieCarshow.com, HowieCarshow.com. And we got about six or eight new. I think some of them are new. Maybe some of them aren't new, but one of them, he's commenting on the theater he likes to go to. He likes to go to one of these posh theaters in Chestnut Hill. And you can guess there's certain people that aren't at the theater, or so he says. So he likes it because of that. And he says the food is very good. I've been there. I would say he doesn't have much. That's not really the best food I've ever had at that theater, Jared. I don't know if you've ever been to that theater.
3: I haven't been to that one.
0: Or one of the, the first time you go there and you got the big seats and you can order food, you say, oh, this is a really cool thing. Then you get the food and you say, it's not so cool.
3: Still movie theater food.
0: It's just the upgraded movie theater food. So you would expect a guy like Proctor to think about it. And then I've been wondering, you know, because his kids, I guess, go to Catholic school. But he's got a Yankee name, Proctor. So I've been wondering his ethnic background, just because that's the kind of guy I am. I wonder about people's ethnic backgrounds, especially if they're Yankees or Irish. And so he makes a joke about the Irish potato famine. So that confirms my suspicions that he's a Yankee. He thinks it's a big joke that my ancestors died. He said, what kind of people get killed by a potato? Is what he says. Very funny. Now I'm really angry. 8-4. Right? Am I right? Jared, isn't that?
3: Yep.
0: That's what he says?
3: That is in there, yeah.
0: Yeah. He's talking to a guy named Leahy, which I have cousins named Leahy. and he's making sport of what happened to us. because of his what his ancestors did, making us a one crop country, and it was okay until the fungus crept in and killed all the potatoes, and then we were dying by the millions. Big joke to Proctor, but he laughs about a lot of things. 844-500-4242. 8810 says there are more Plattner signs going up around the Bucksport area. That's horrifying. The coast is insane. The coast is insane. Yeah. That's because all the nuts moved up during COVID. That's what happened. 844-500-4242. Fewer signs don't necessarily mean fewer votes. Stupid libs will still vote for them anyway. I know. That's an old saying that I always used to hear in Boston elections. Signs don't vote. But I think it's a bit of an indication, though, isn't it, that it's embarrassing to have one of his signs up? 844-500-4242. Brian, you're next with Howie Carr. Go ahead, Brian.
4: Hey, H, how you doing?
0: Good.
4: I got a little place, a little trailer up in Maine in rainy weekend, kind of inside all weekend.
0: Yeah.
4: He's running these commercials that are so pathetic. It's Graham Plattner versus the Epstein class. And it's just sickening that, everybody, what's he say? One thing they can all agree on, they hate him and they want to protect Epstein. And he's the man against the Epstein. He's just, but I didn't see many signs at all. I did a lot of traveling over the weekend.
0: Yeah.
4: And didn't see many at all. One that I can recall.
0: Yeah, I mean, this Epstein, you talk about a straw man.
4: Exactly.
0: Who were they going after? 98% of the people he dealt with were Democrats, and one of the 2% was not Donald Trump, and yet you still keep reading all this stuff. Donald Trump is a pedophile. Really? Come on. I mean, do you have any evidence whatsoever? And again, I keep saying it over and over again. If they had any evidence that Donald Trump had done anything with Epstein, why didn't they release it in the 4 years they had sole control of all of those files? They couldn't find anything. That's why they had to go through Melania's underwear at Mar-a-Lago. That's why they had to use the made-up phone call between him and the Secretary of State's office in Georgia, et cetera, et cetera. That's why they had to use the Ukrainian phone call. Another fraudulent thing. That's all they had. And the E. Jean Carroll claims, and the fake campaign contributions or the

0: 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Remaining calm, Adam dialed 911 and armed himself with his Byrna launcher. 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The hostile driver returned to his vehicle and awaited the police. 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I'm Howie Carr.
1: Howie Carr will return.
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0: 603 says, what time was this alcohol-fueled joke of Plattner's posted? 4:20 a.m. He's a working man, though, you know? 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Jared, what's the poll question? What are the results thus far?
1: Today's poll question, which you can vote in at HowieCarshow.com, is should welfare recipients be allowed to buy soda with their food stamps? Yes, no, or don't know?
0: No.
1: 86% of the audience says no. 12% say yes, and 2% say they don't know.
0: Good, good. I looked at it earlier, and it added up to 101%. There's been some problems.
1: Sometimes it does that.
0: Yeah, I know. I don't like that.
1: It always usually readjusts back to 100%.
0: But. I'm glad. 781, the main Democrat Nazis still support Plattner. They just don't want a sign on their property. Yeah, I don't think that's a good sign, though, for him going forward if they're afraid, if they're embarrassed to put the sign on the property, you know? 8-4. I know that they always used to say there was a hidden vote, you know, for certain candidates. But in this case, I don't think it works. I think the cult, the Democrat cult, is proud to vote for these people. The nutty, the more of a fake Indian you are, the more of a pedophile you are, like Stacey Marie Lawton. I mean, the more of a cross dresser you are, like Tim, don't call me Tim McBride. And they love that stuff, you know. If they're taking down the signs, I think it's probably a bad sign. I hope it's a bad sign anyway. Eddie, you're next with Howie Carr. Go ahead, Eddie.
2: Hey, Howie, how you doing?
0: Good.
2: It's a what if question. What if Pakistan sells Iran a couple of nuclear bombs? Then what happens?
0: Well, I know that's the problem. I mean, if I were Saudi Arabia, I think I'd be looking around to Pakistan or somewhere to get some nuclear weapons, wouldn't you?
2: Yeah, exactly. One other question. One other stupid question.
0: That's not a stupid question. I don't think. No, I think they're thinking about it.
2: They're talking about doing. They were talking about doing that. But one other thing. What is the difference?
0: Watch out. I'm Howie Carr. 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
4: New Hampshire Attorney General's Office has announced that an autopsy has been conducted on the body of 33-year-old Brittany Hohen of Hampstead, who was discovered inside of her home on Merrifield Lane Sunday. According to officials, further analysis is needed to make a determination of cause and manner of death. 22-year-old Miguel Garcia Jr. of Nashua was killed over the weekend in a motorcycle crash in Meredith. Around 3:30 Saturday afternoon, police responded to reports of the crash on 93 South. The investigation determined the rider had veered off the road prior to losing control control and sliding across the center median to the tree line. A Nashua Fire Rescue has announced the passing of retired Deputy Fire Chief Glenn Telgen. Deputy Chief Telgen dedicated 26 years to the New Hampshire Fire Service, including more than 24 years with Rescue. He began his career with the department on November of 2002 and faithfully served the citizens of Nashua until his retirement in February. More on these stories at the top of the hour and anytime, 1370WFEA.com.
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5: For tonight, we'll see clouds for the start of the evening. Then they clear during the overnight hours and lows drop into the upper 50s. For Wednesday, sunny with highs reaching the lower 80s. For Thursday, the clouds return, but we could see a few breaks of sun with highs back in the lower 80s. That's a look at your Granite State forecast on 99.9 and AM 1370 WFEA.
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0: 844-500-4242. 844-500-4242. Iran president will never discuss our missiles. That, of course, was one of the reasons we went to war, was to get rid of their ballistic missiles, because we thought they could go 1,000 miles. It turned out they fired them 2,500 miles, and now we're not going to screw around with them. I mean, it's easy to be a Monday morning quarterback, but seems like we shouldn't have gotten into this if we weren't going to, get the job done. Charlie, you're next with Howie Carr. Go ahead, Charlie.
11: Yeah, Howie, I'm just calling to confirm that the I Stand With Iran sign has multiplied on the same property that I drove by last week, again this week. So,
0: How many signs? How many? They have to have multiple signs now?
11: Apparently, you know, there's one on the corner of the main street, and then on a side street where the house is also located. It's a second sign.
0: I guess when they read the story about how they're starting to hang dissidents again in the main square in Tehran, they got excited and had to put up a couple of more signs, right?
11: That could certainly be the case. I think they're trying to position the crane for, you know, all of the MAGA people in down East Maine.
0: Well, how sick. These people are insane. They're just insane. I understand that. And it's the same people that are in the W towns here around Boston. And I don't get it. Do they want to live in Iran? Do they think things are swimmingly fantastic in Cuba? Do they like the dirt roads, the lack of water, drinkable water? Are they into this stuff? I don't think so. Thanks for the call, Charlie. John from New York. John, what's going on with the oil markets?
12: Oil's down to, believe it or not, $73 a barrel. It went down a lot quicker than I thought. I thought $90 was going to hold there for a while, but we're down to $73 and dropping because Trump's temporarily made a deal with Iran. But I'm suspicious of that, as you know. So I don't know what's going to happen. I do know Howard Lutnick must have said something stupid again, because Scott Bessent came out and said Howard Lutnick's an idiot. I think it was the exact quote. You could probably get a copy of it.
0: Really? Today. He said that today?
12: Yeah.
0: Who'd he say that to?
12: Today. I don't know. I just caught the end of it because I was listening to something else. And Lutnick is kind of an idiot, but that's my opinion. But apparently he made the comment to somebody about Lutnick, about some comment he made. So I'll be interested to hear the tape when you get it.
0: Yeah, we'll be looking for that. So you think, does it, how can Wall Street really believe that any progress is being made? This is just nuts what's going on. I mean, we're just conceding everything to the Iranians. There's going to be a nuclear arms race in the Mideast if this goes on.
12: You know, I agree with you. I think it's a stupid move. I think Trump did it temporarily thinking, you know, he could buy himself some time. But, you know, when you're dealing with idiots that want to get a nuclear weapon, in fact, you know, you're sort of rearming them effectively by
0: right.
12: giving them money. And I don't think it's a good move, but again, Trump's outsmarted me, so maybe he's got some sort of side deal that we don't know about. But I don't have all the facts. I just know when you deal with people, and I spent a lot of time when I was a kid or Peabody in the Middle East. I mean, I was in Kuwait, and I was in Kuwait right before the war started in 1990. So, you know, you don't know who you're dealing with over there. And even when you're dealing with people you think you know you're dealing with, you may not be dealing with them. So it's very
0: right.
12: hard to figure out. It's very hard to figure out. I just urge people. And, you know, the reason for my call today was just to tell you, you know, look, the market's come off again today. But if you have your retirement money, I don't usually urge people to make changes to their retirement money. But we're up. We're still up for the year, and it's a good time. There's never a bad time to take a profit. But, you know, if you're 80% in stocks and you could take 5% off, 10% off, now's not a bad time to do it. Because the market, if you look at it, is way above its 200-day moving average. So it's always a good time when you have a move like we had to just trim some of your gains and put them in the bank.
0: Yeah, it's Yeah, you can't lose by going out with a profit, right? I mean,
12: no, you can't. I mean, even if you got long term holdings, you know, as you get older, you know, the risk for self correction if you're wrong and there's some sort of another reinterruption of the war, the restarts. I mean, we're just going to have a swoon downward, and we were at I think 56,000 or 6,500. So you could easily lose, like today on the NASDAQ, you lost 3%, 4%. Some of these internet stocks, like SanDisk Corporation, that thing was $23.50 the other day in terms of stock price. It's $19.60 today. It's lost 400 points in a couple of days. because the stuff's just been on fire. And when I look at it, I can't figure out why it's up trading where it is. And the other thing is, too, Warren Buffett's, he's just sitting there collecting coupons. He's got, you know, whatever, huge amount of money in cash because he's saying the same thing. He can't find anything to buy at a reasonable valuation. So, you know, if you have profits, consider booking some of them. That's what I would
0: 201 say. Says, is now the time to buy Exxon stock or any oil company?
12: I would buy Exxon at any weakness. It came down to about 140 today. If that thing gets back to 120, just load the boat on it because that's a 4% dividend yield. And if you were to get a shot to buy it in the 120s,
0: yeah,
12: take it and just put it away. Yeah, put it away.
0: Okay, apparently this thing about Besant tearing into Lutnick, that's from the new book by Maggie Haberman and the other reporter from the New York Times. And yeah. I'm just looking at a headline. You're an idiot. That's the quote. Trump enjoyed sport. That's a quote to sport of watching Besant tear into Lutnick right in front of him, book reveals. So apparently Howard Lutnick did come here to be made sport of.
12: Exactly. And I appreciate the clarification on the quote, but it was, I didn't know what it was because I only caught the end of it. But
0: yeah, but Jared, print that up for me. Print that story up for me. It looks like there's some good gossip in there. He talks to Haberman. I don't understand why he talks to Haberman. She stabs him in the back much worse than Caitlin Collins does, but he just keeps going back and talking to her. And
12: she's what I would call a useful idiot. So
0: yeah, well, he also goes way back with her and her old man too. So he's known him all his life basically. So it's a New York thing, a tabloid thing.
12: Yeah, tabloid thing. Right. Exactly.
0: All right. Thanks, John. Thanks for calling in. $73 a barrel. It was what it, at one point it was up close to $120 a barrel, right? Yeah. 844. It's down to three. The place I look, the Patriot Gas, it's 369 now. And that's better than most places around here. But I was up on the North Shore last night, and it's a lot higher than that. It's like 399 was the lowest I saw on the North Shore. But it's coming down. 844, at least for the time being. 844-500-4242. Scotia, you're next with Howie Carr. Go ahead, Scotia.
13: In regards to the whole Plattner thing and all these people voting for him, I know we always talk about the older No Kings crowd, but the bottom line is, even though we worry about the future of our young people, the young people's voices, unfortunately, are the strongest, and they are the voters that are taking over. And sadly, I hate to be a Debbie Downer, but I don't see a way out of it. They're gone, and they're the voters, especially, like you said, on the coast of Maine. It's kind of heartbreaking, but that's all I got, Howie. I'm sorry.
0: Yeah, it's really heartbreaking for me because that's one of the places I grew up in. It was the coast of Maine, and to see what's happened is just, it's like it's a different world there, you know? And everybody's been priced out. And so all these people have all this money and they come in and they didn't work and they all inherited it. And they come in and they take the places away because the people can't afford to live there who work can't afford to live there. And then these people move in, throw all the working people out, and then they become communists and say, we have to act like socialists. Well, you've benefited from the money you inherited from your families, your parents and your grandparents. You never worked. I mean, you've been beneficiaries of capitalism, and now you want to, now that you've got your piece of the pie, you want to just freeze everything. I don't know. It really bugs me what's been going on. Just all over the place with these rich young communists is what they are that have never worked. 844-500-4242. Mike, you're next with Howie Carr. Go ahead, Mike.
14: Yeah, Plattner's the perfect example of that.
0: Yeah, he is. Absolutely.
14: You know, when you watch these crowds that come in to see Plattner, They're all upset about everything in the state of Maine. But look, the Democrats have ran this state into the ground for the past 8 years. I mean, and Pingree now, who's running for governor, I guess we hand down politics now, whatever. Anyway, she's running for governor, and her platform is, I'll stand up to Trump.
0: Right.
14: That was Mills' platform, okay?
0: It's Mara Healey's platform in Massachusetts. It's Gavin Newsom's platform in California. That's all they got, Mike. It's like a baseball pitcher that's only got one pitch. You know?
14: And let me tell you something. You know, Howie, I work with a lot of veterans in the state of Maine, retired and still active duty. And I'll tell you, there's never been one fundraiser that I've ever ran that Susan Collins didn't pick the phone up and call. I can't say that to the Democrats up here.
0: Yeah, I hope she's going to get a good turnout from the veterans. I mean, some of the Republicans are counting on a good turnout from veterans, but I don't know. I mean, some people that work for a living, Mike, you know, like gun. I'm told that gun owners tend to vote less than other groups. Gun owners, you'd think they'd be more inclined to just protect their rights, knowing what they're up against.
14: Yeah, from what I hear from up north, there's quite a few of the gun clubs up there that are going to be out to vote this year, I'll clue you. Yeah.
0: I hope
14: so. They don't like communists.
0: Yeah, if they take your guns away from you, you're in the same boat as the Iranians, you know? You can't do anything. That's why it's written into the Bill of Rights, into the U.S. Constitution. No, none of the states would approve the Constitution until they had the right to, among other things, freedom of speech and the right to keep firearms. 844-500-4242. I'm Howie Carr.
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18: I'm Dan Loney with Your Money Now. Wall Street stocks are lower heading to the closing bell, but heading towards session lows. The Dow Industrial Average is down slightly. The NASDAQ is off more than 500 points. Meta CEO Mark Zuckerberg has directed his staff to build a prediction markets platform app, according to the New York Times. The report says, though, that the app will not use actual money to trade on the platform, which is a contrast to some of the others in the sector. Instead, it will use a video game-style point system at the outset. The app will not be connected to other Meta platforms like Facebook or Instagram. Gasoline prices continue to inch lower. The latest AAA report shows a gallon of regular unleaded now averaging $3.92 in the United States. We also have 30 states where the average is below $4 a gallon. Indiana continues to lead with lowest price, averaging $3.32 a gallon for regular unleaded. That's Your Money Now.
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1: We had a great meal brought in from the North End, from Vinoteca de Monica's on 143 Richmond Street. It's the official North End restaurant of the Howie Carr Radio Network. How was it, VIPs? It was fantastic. Fantastic. The mushroom ravioli and the pasta with prosciutto and peas. Everything was really good. The bread, of course. 844-500-4242. My fear is the lefties and the panicans are using issues like Iran, Epstein, etc. to make people sit on the sidelines. If the current crop of loony lefties get in, it will be disastrous. Swamp the vote. I agree. I mean, everybody's got to vote. There's no question about that. These are funny stories from this new book, Regime Change Inside the Imperial Presidency, of Donald Trump, as opposed to the Imperial Presidency of Dementia Joe, right? Early during the Iran war, this is from a media, the president took time off from focusing on the conflict to brag about ordering maple trees for the White House. I know how to buy good trees, he said, maples. I agree. You know, maples grow fast, especially if you put them in the sun. And they also, they took out some trees down near where I live in Wellesley, and they put up these weird trees. I was thinking, why don't you put up maples or oaks? Or even some of those elms that are resistant to Dutch elm disease. I've seen a couple of those young. Boy, they're beautiful. We got to bring back elm trees. They can't bring them back before. Well, I'm still around, but they ought to get started. You know, those elm trees are so nice. Another passage relays a tense moment in the White House involving Bessin and Lutnick on the topic of Ukrainian minerals. I'm not a big fan of Ukraine, Trump said, except for their women. They keep winning Miss Universe. So the Ukraine minerals deal was also causing considerable internal dissension in the administration. Howard Lutnick, the commerce secretary, had told the president that Scott Bessent had screwed up the deal. Bessent looked at Lutnick's proposal. This is a bleepy deal. You're an idiot, he told Lutnick. Bessent went right back to the president and said, Howard's bleeped up the deal. I had an uncapped deal and we're getting revenues, not earnings, meaning right off the top. Is that right, Trump said? They gave you that? Yes, said Bessent. At that, Trump started mocking Lutnick, sometimes in front of others, enjoying the sport. Sean, you're next with Howie Carr. Go ahead, Sean.
2: Yeah, I was sitting here thinking, I hope Trump's team is thinking about this, but knowing how Iran works, I could see them breaking up the...

0: peace deal right around like an October surprise.
1: You mean trying to start the war up again?
0: Yeah, just in time to tank the economy.
1: Yeah,
0: right,
1: and help the Democrats. Yeah. You know what? I hadn't thought about that, Sean, but that's a possibility, I guess. But you know, the thing is, they're getting everything they want. Why would they screw it up?
0: Adam, I'm not sure that's exactly what's going to happen. I think right now they're more biding time.
1: The Iranians, I just don't know what we're doing. I mean, I don't get the feeling he's ever, you know, every time he says if they don't do what this or they don't do that, we could go back in there. I mean, every time he says it, it has less effect. You know, it's like the little boy who cries wolf. You know, you only get to make so many threats before you gotta follow through on them. Then, you know, whether you're in a schoolyard or in, world politics. 844-500-4242. We will be right back. I'm Howie Carr. 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
9: From ABC News, Lindsay Davis, anchor Prime streaming weeknights on ABC News Live. On the 10th try, the Senate today finally approved a resolution to end the Iran war, a bipartisan rebuke made possible by the hospitalization of Republican Mitch McConnell.
4: On this motion, the yeas are 50, the nays are 48. The concurrent motion is agreed to.
9: Just now in a statement, the White House says there are no hostilities, and so this motion has no significance. President Trump is asking for another $80 billion, mostly to finance the war, on top of the nearly $30 billion the Pentagon says has been spent already. Trump calls it a very cheap price to pay to stop a nuclear Iran. And about that effort, there are contradicting statements. ABC's Karen Travers.
10: President Trump Tuesday insisting the Iranians have agreed to allow nuclear inspectors into their country, despite a spokesman for Iran's foreign ministry saying they have no plans for that.
11: They're wrong. They're wrong. They know they're wrong. They told us inside, and we have it down 100% inspections. And if they were right, I'd cancel the meetings right now.
10: Asked when inspectors would actually be on the ground in Iran, the president said there is no rush. It will be at the appropriate time. Vice President Vance Monday said he expects the inspectors to start their work this week. Karen Travers, ABC News, the White House.
9: The Supreme Court rules border agents may remove green card holders who may have committed a crime involving moral turpitude. It also ruled that a Rastafarian former prison inmate in Louisiana cannot sue guards for cutting his dreadlocks against his will. And the high court ruled that if you lose your house in a tax sale, you are not owed fair market value from the government. Bargain hunters are all over Amazon today looking for those Prime Day deals.
12: Amazon's summer sales event is kicking off today, and it'll run through Friday. Adobe Analytics predicts it'll likely drive over $26 billion in spending over 3 days, a 9% jump from last year.
9: ABC's Jim Ryan, a sell-off in tech stocks today. 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
17: Police investigate a fatal motorcycle accident in Meredith. Manchester resident indicted for attempted possession with intent to distribute methamphetamine. And a new report highlights population growth in southern New Hampshire towns. Good afternoon. I'm Jim Ryan for WFEA News. 22-year-old Miguel Garcia Jr. of Nashua was killed over the weekend in a motorcycle crash in Meredith. Around 3:30 Saturday morning, New Hampshire State Police responded to reports of the motorcycle crash on 93 South. The preliminary investigation determined that the rider had veered off the roadway prior to losing control and sliding across the center median to the tree line. It was also determined that the crash likely occurred earlier in the day. Garcia was pronounced dead on scene. If anyone witnessed the accident, you are urged to contact police. 41-year-old Eric Duran of Manchester has been indicted for attempting to possess a controlled substance with the intent to distribute. According to court documents, Duran is alleged to have attempted to possess with the intent to distribute 50 grams or more of methamphetamine. If convicted, he faces a minimum sentence of 10 years and a maximum sentence of life in prison with a max fine of $10 million. Nashua Fire Rescue has announced the passing of retired Deputy Fire Chief Glenn Telgen. Deputy Chief Telgen dedicated 26 years to the New Hampshire Fire Service, including more than 24 years with Nashua Fire and Rescue. And a new report says that New Hampshire Fiscal Policy Institute indicates the state added approximately 36,600 residents between 2020 and 2025. However, the growth was not distributed evenly across the state. Smaller towns in southeastern and central New Hampshire experienced the fastest growth. More on these stories anytime, 1370WFEA.com.
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19: Now, your Granite State forecast.
20: For tonight, we'll see clouds for the start of the evening. Then they clear during the overnight hours and lows drop into the upper 50s. For Wednesday, sunny with highs reaching the lower 80s. For Thursday, the clouds return, but we could see a few breaks of sun with highs back in the lower 80s. That's a look at your Granite State forecast on 99.9 and AM 1370 WFEA.
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0: the attempt to take over the ICE detention center in Prairieland, Texas last year. I think it was on the 4th of July. And you had all these Antifa members, who some of whom turned out to be Trantifa members. Unfortunately, though, I'm just looking at the press release from the Justice Department. And, you know, it's great that today the Justice Department announced that 8 North Texas Antifa cell, I'm going to call them Trantifa, cell operatives were sentenced for their roles in rioting, using weapons and explosives, providing material support to terrorists, obstruction, and the attempted murder of an Alvarado police officer at the Prairieland Detention Center last July 4th. Good. Good. There's only one problem, though. They don't identify who are the Trantifa members. You know, there's like 8 of them, but they don't tell you which ones. I mean, you know, like I said, in the case of Stacey Marie Lawton, he's local, so I know who he is. I don't need him.
1: It is Reverend Stacey Marie Lawton, or some of you might know me as DJ Buzz.
0: Or some of you may know me by my federal register number at the Bureau of Prisons. And so I'm not going to be able to tell you till tomorrow who the trans are, but I'll let you know by tomorrow. I'll find out tonight. It'll be a labor of love to find out. And I can call them up and ask them again, you know, what prison facility are they going to be at? And I just got a message back from the Bureau of Prisons on Stacey Marie. And all they said was, we don't have Stacey Marie right now. The reason he's on the Bureau of Prison websites is because he was formerly incarcerated for one of his earlier incidents. So he must be up in Hillsborough County somewhere, locked up there for the time being. But that's okay. There's 400 months. He's got plenty of time to get into the Bureau of Prisons facilities. All right. Time now for the Trump line.

0: Joe Biden said he was raised by algae.
1: I mean, did you ever think you would see people walking around saying with t-shirts that said Team Algae and pink hair? And that they, then that they considered this like a legitimate protest, speaking truth to power by being Team Algae? Once again, the words of Michael Savage, liberalism is a mental disorder.
2: So Andrea Campbell's doing about as bad as her brother in court lately.
1: That depends. I mean, you know, it depends on what she was really looking to do. I think she's carried the water very splendidly for the hackerama on Beacon Hill. And this is the latest example. Mara Healey announces she would vote against the rent control proposal on the ballot. Okay. Hold my beer. We'll fix it. And they did. 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You know, I'll say this about that Perfect Smiles location. All the times I've been up there, I have never once bumped into Stacy Marie Lawton. And that's the way I'm going to keep it.
3: Hey, Howie. Governor Patrick calling. Wow, can you believe all this drama around the MOU? They can't seem to keep Iran in the deal. You love Trump and his deal-making, but face it, his deal is weaker than the one Entercom had with you. Hey, we're going to be fine.
1: They had a pretty good deal. They kept me in chains for 7 years. So, I don't know. It's not a great deal, though, I don't think. Maybe it is. I hope it is, but I'm not confident.
4: Brandon Johnson said that Chicago's Father's Day weekend was highlighted by mostly peaceful celebrations.
1: Mostly peaceful. That's a phrase to remember from COVID times, which we'll get to in a minute when we have a trip down memory lane. Or maybe more like a trip down nightmare lane.
5: Joe Biden said he once played quarterback for Team Algae.
1: That's very good. I like that.
6: Hey, Howie, I cannot wait for the next Ask the AG on the usual Powder Puff station.
1: Yeah, so someone said to me that they had the temerity. They approached her on bended knee and said, "Gee, you seem to be like losing a lot of these decisions on popular referendum," and she was offended. Don't they know who she is? Don't they know who pays their salaries? They work for the deep state. They're like they're Pravda or Izvestia, Radio Moscow to the old commissars.
6: The left claims the reflecting pool killed a poor duck, but the bird-killing wind farms? Oh, that's just bad luck. The name of the game is to bring Trump shame. As for the algae, they don't give a flying bleep.
1: Did you ever think, I mean, forget Team Algae, did you ever think it would be a controversy to get rid of algae? It's an artificial pond. It's like a pool. Who wants algae in a pool? Seriously.
7: Lovey, did you see that Alan Greenspan passed away? Not only was he chairman of the Federal Reserve, but I suspect he amassed a nice fortune, which presumably he bequeathed to his widow. Jeeves, fetch me Andrea Mitchell's telephone number. This gigolo's going for the triple crown.
1: You'll have to move fast. I think she's home praying for a happy death herself. You know, she's about 89.
8: Howie, Platten's a phony. Real Nazis like Charlie Manson put the swastika right on their foreheads.
1: That's a good point. 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You know, you remember his... Manson's Nazi tattoo was a little shaky, you know, because the guy that was doing it, he didn't have the same techniques, advantages that they have at your local tattoo parlor, which in anywhere in New England is just within walking distance of where you live.
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0: 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Jared, what's the poll question? What are the results thus far?
1: Today's poll question, which you can vote in at howiecarshow.com, is should welfare recipients be allowed to buy soda with their food stamps? Yes, no, or don't know?
0: No, they should not be.
1: 86% of the audience says no. 12% say yes, and 2% say they don't know.
0: All right. So I did some research over the break, and I've got the names. Only two of the eight of the convicted sentenced to that combined 450 years in prison today. Only two of the eight Trantifa types from Fort Worth, Texas, are in fact trans. Cameron Arnold was sentenced to 50 years in prison. He prefers to go by the name of Autumn Hill. Why not Spring Hill? I used to live on Spring Hill in Somerville, come to think of it. Why? I didn't want it named after him, after my old address. Bradford Morris was also sentenced to 50 years, but he's asked for his prison towels to be monogrammed MM for Megan Morris. For that is his new feminine name. And this is a hate crime to misgender him as a male, as I'm sure the Bureau of Prisons will be doing any day now, just like they misgender Stacy Marie Lawton. 844-500-4242. So someone says, do you think the mainstream media will cover this tonight? No. they're giving this one a good leaving alone, and I doubt even Fox will mention the multiple names of two of the eight defendants. 844-500-4242. Officer Mark has come up with a bulletin. Senator Warren has announced that the reflective pool was built on stolen algae. It's pretty good, Officer Mark. All right. 844-500-4242. Time for some illegal alien updates. Cut 21.
2: A 19-year-old Las Vegas man is accused of driving to California multiple times to sexually abuse a minor he met online. Deputies in Victorville say Juan Carlos Hernandez Al-Sala contacted the victim through a social media messaging app, then traveled from Las Vegas to Victorville on several occasions where he allegedly committed acts of sexual abuse. Detectives also believe he had explicit conversations with other underage girls. He was arrested in Las Vegas and booked on multiple child sex charges with bail set at $1 million. He will be extradited to San Bernardino County. Investigators say there may be additional victims.
0: Is it against the rules to point out that they're illegal aliens? Why do you have to go online to find out that they're an illegal alien, that there's a detainer? That's one more thing. ICE has issued a detainer for the Cholo. Cut 22.

0: The search for the suspect in a Kansas City shooting spree now stretches into its third day. So officers are looking for this man. He is 22-year-old Oscar Sanchez Munoz. Now, you can see what he looks like here on your screen. Take a good look. He is considered to be armed and dangerous. So police say anyone who sees him should immediately call 911. Kansas City police say Sanchez Munoz is the person behind five shootings that happened Tuesday between 6 and 6:30 p.m. They stretched from I-670 down I-70 onto Truman Road. Then there were two standoffs that followed, one Tuesday night and another just last night. But both times after the standoffs ended, Sanchez Munoz apparently escaped.
1: Down Mexico Way now. He's still missing. I saw a report this morning. He's been gone for a week now, the illegal alien. I'm sure he's outside the country by now. Cut 23.
2: Uber driver is under arrest, accused of raping a woman he picked up in Miami Beach. 42-year-old Yusel Perez was in bond court today after being arrested on Thursday. The victim says she believes she was drugged after a night out on June 3rd, waking up at the hospital the next morning in pain. Detectives say they found video of Perez carrying the woman to his apartment. Deputies say Perez admitted to picking her up and having sex with her while she was intoxicated. He faces kidnapping and sexual battery charges.
1: It's lucky he wasn't charged with impersonating the brother of the Attorney General of the Commonwealth of Massachusetts. Cut 24.
3: Woman facing 15 years in prison after pleading guilty to several counts of arson, grand larceny, and a charge for attempt to burn. Back in August of 25, Marlena Fernandez, who was reportedly in the country illegally, seen on surveillance video committing two arsons West Ashley. Fernandez then reportedly stole a car and drove to downtown Charleston, where she committed three separate arsons. Officials say the fires impacted local restaurants, a gas station, a personal property, which included several cars and a house. Fernandez was sentenced to 15 years in prison and has a hold by the U.S. Immigration and Customs Enforcement.
1: She's only burning the cars in residents that American citizens can no longer be bothered burning. What's wrong with that? 844-500-4242. 860 says, I don't think there's going to be one season that Autumn Hill is going to be happy in prison. 50 years. That's even longer than Stacey Marie is getting. Maybe they can meet and develop a relationship. 844-500-4242. I'm Howie Carr. 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
5: New Hampshire Attorney General's Office has announced that an autopsy has been conducted on the body of 33-year-old Brittany Hohen of Hampstead, who was discovered inside of her home on Merrifield Lane Sunday. According to officials, further analysis is needed to make a determination of cause and manner of death. 22-year-old Miguel Garcia Jr. of Nashua was killed over the weekend in a motorcycle crash in Meredith. Around 3:30 Saturday afternoon, police responded to reports of the crash on 93 South. The investigation determined the rider had veered off the road prior to losing control control and sliding across the center median to the tree line. A Nashua Fire Rescue has announced the passing of retired Deputy Fire Chief Glenn Telgen. Deputy Chief Telgen dedicated 26 years to the New Hampshire Fire Service, including more than 24 years with Rescue. He began his career with the department on November of 2002 and faithfully served the citizens of Nashua until his retirement in February. More on these stories at the top of the hour and anytime, 1370WFEA.com.
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6: For tonight, we'll see clouds for the start of the evening. Then they clear during the overnight hours and lows drop into the upper 50s. For Wednesday, sunny with highs reaching the lower 80s. For Thursday, the clouds return, but we could see a few breaks of sun with highs back in the lower 80s. That's a look at your Granite State forecast on 99.9 and AM 1370 WFEA.
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1: Rhubarb says 50 years before autumn is spring. 617, Democrats are trying to register the algae to vote. 844-500-4242. I was just looking around the... Another illegal alien murder. I don't have any sound on it, but man charged in death of a beloved barber in St. Paul, Minnesota is in the country illegally. Gabriel Arizola Perez, 44, was found fatally stabbed near railroad tracks on Memorial Day. They've issued a detainer, ICE has, for Perez's alleged killer, 24-year-old Omar Ramos Castro, claiming he admitted to illegally entering the United States from El Salvador in 2023 at the behest of dementia Joe Biden and has no legal status. This happened down by the train tracks. Castro, the illegal alien, told investigators he stabbed Perez multiple times in an apparent fit of homophobic rage. So it was a hate crime on top of everything else. 844-500-4242. Dennis, you're next with Howie Carr. Go ahead, Dennis.
14: Hi, Howie. So COVID was so deadly that while Americans were mandated to wear masks, gloves, socially distance, and not go to work, 25 million people came into the country unmasked, ungloved, unvetted, unscathed.

0: killed uneducated and illegally. And has anyone asked Fauci about whether he supported the 25 million crossing illegally?
1: Well, Obama had his birthday party, they said they didn't need to wear masks because they were sophisticated. So I guess all these gangbangers were sophisticated, Dennis, and they didn't need to wear masks because they weren't, nothing was going to happen to them. They also didn't have any vaccinations for, say, polio, whooping cough, diphtheria, all these terrible diseases that had previously been eradicated from the United States for 70, 80 years, and suddenly they're all back now with a vengeance, kind of like wrong way driving and machete attacks. It's just such a mess. This is Dr. Peter McCullough. He's a cardiologist, and he was one of the COVID dissidents, and he was with Sage Steele, who used to work for ESPN till she was canceled for wrong think. But she has a good show now, a good podcast. So she's with Dr. Peter McCullough is talking about what he thinks that the crimes that Fauci committed. And again, Fauci has now been subpoenaed by Rand Paul to appear before the Senate, and they'll be asking him questions under oath. And I think anything he does now will not be covered by his blanket pardon. I think you can only pardon people for stuff they did in the past. Cut 25.
2: Would you say to Anthony Fauci right now today?
3: I would say that a man who seeks 10 years of clemency, which he did, by the way, to get a pardon, it's not handed out without a request. He approached Biden for 10 years pardon for crimes he knew he committed. He knew he committed. That's the reason why he asked for clemency. I would tell him, listen, the world understands that Fauci has committed two crimes. One is fraudulent concealment. He intentionally concealed the origins of SARS-CoV-2 from his funded projects in Wuhan. It's fraudulent concealment. If we would have known what the story was originally, I think we could have done better in our pandemic response. And the second major crime I think he committed is mass negligent homicide. Mm. By two mechanisms. First, he worked to suppress our efforts at publishing and promulgating early treatment protocols, which worked to get people through the illness. And secondly, he relentlessly promoted unsafe vaccines that took hundreds of thousands of American lives and millions of lives worldwide. It's been the greatest biological catastrophe mankind has ever seen. And largely, Fauci is responsible for orchestrating this on the world.
1: When something is self-inflicted, it's much worse than if it's just, as the insurance companies call it, an act of God, right? You can't do anything about a tornado, hurricane. They didn't have this. None of this had to happen. Our tax dollars were paying for the research, and then the red Chinese, let it out of the lab either inadvertently or deliberately, and then they told us that we had to obey. It was obedience instruction. I think Tucker Carlson, who's now gone insane, that was one of his apt observations. It was obedience instruction. Listen to the obedience instruction. We've got a lot of cuts here to play. Some of these voices you're going to recognize, like Fauci's, and some of them you're not. Cut 26.
4: President Trump wrote on Twitter, "Don't be afraid of COVID. 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
1: 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Fauci, you've been told to come in for a hearing. You're going to be under oath. You'll be testifying under pains and penalties of perjury. And you know what that is? That's the acknowledged truth. The acknowledged truth. See, it's like you're in a cult. The acknowledged truth. This is the word, not of God, but of the science. And there, behold him, Dr. Fauci. I am the science, as he said. I am the science. Cut 27.
9: That when I see somebody out in the world who's not wearing a mask, I instantly think you are a threat or you are selfish or you are a COVID denier and you definitely haven't been vaccinated.
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19: We're going to trust science. We're going to trust the experts.
20: Parents who say, well, I need to do my own research. Makes you think of that cartoon I saw of the tombstone that said, I did my own research.
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3: Phrase, do your own research. It's popped up a lot in conversations about coronavirus and about COVID vaccines. Doing your own research, it seems so innocent, but it can have serious consequences. Renee, what are the roots of this phrase? I feel like I used to hear it around QAnon craziness. Come on!
24: Tase somebody over a mask. Tase this lady over not wearing a mask.
1: Have any of these people ever apologized? No. Not a one. Listen to the scientists. How, great spiritual leader, will we know that they are scientists? Ye shall know them by their white lab coats. If they're wearing a white lab coat and they're standing behind Governor Charlie Parker, you must listen to them. And when they tell you that you could stay out for an hour later on the weekends, that you don't have to be in until 10:30 on Friday and Saturday night as opposed to 9:30 on the other nights, you will know that the science has negotiated an extra hour-long truce. They have a MOU, a memo of understanding with the virus. Cut 28.
25: If some jerk exposed my mother to COVID because they didn't want to wear a mask, I would want to kill them.
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30: 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The scientists were right all along. 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
1: Trust the science. There's an old line from Mr. Dooley, the fictional bartender, the turn of the century from Chicago. Trust everybody, but cut the cards. Or as Ronald Reagan said, trust but verify. Follow the science. Follow the science. Listen to what the scientists say. Remember the health department head of the Los Angeles County, and you know she had a white lab coat, and people started doing some research into her. A guy called me actually and tipped me off. She used to be the principal of a middle school in Jamaica Plain. She had like a master's degree from Bridgewater State or someplace like that. And she's wearing a coat. You trust the science, man. She's got her cops tracing people down the beach. You know, surfer dudes. 844-500-4242-201. The sheep are still wearing masks to this day. Yeah, I know. I know. It's... yeah. 617, COVID to me was part of the Democrat playbook to get back at Trump to make him look bad. Sorry to say, at our expense. That bastard needs to rot in hell. I agree. Fauci needs to rot in hell. And people are saying he's going to just take the Fifth Amendment. Well, I want to see him take the Fifth Amendment. You know, or he, there's two routes he can go. One is the Fifth Amendment, and the other one is the Comey route. I do not recall. Try to say, you know, he could go for the world's record. Comey has the world's record 243 times in a single hearing. I think Fauci could beat that. Mainstream media just announced that for the first time ever, there are 50% more home sellers than home buyers in the United States. There are literally 630,000 more home sellers than buyers. What can you do in this moment to get your property noticed? What could be done with your property to set it apart from the masses? The answer is easy. 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I'm Howie Carr.
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3: Now that summer is here, the temptation to not just look at the mountains, but actually get out and hike them can be overwhelming. But without proper preparation, it could also be costly. Before you head out on what you think is just a simple day hike, ask yourself these questions. Do I have the proper clothing, footwear, equipment, and water? Am I proficient in outdoor skills? Have I taken the time to familiarize myself with the terrain and weather conditions? Am I physically fit? And do I know my limitations and those of the people going with me? If you or anyone in your group answer no to any of those questions, or if they act recklessly, which results in a search and rescue effort having to be initiated on your behalf, you will pay the cost of that search.
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5: Howie Carr is back.
6: Limerick guy says, I was in the library yesterday and the librarian had a mask on. Needless to say, I didn't ask her for any book recommendations. It's 617. I'm a PhD biochemist and work with a bunch of eggheads, virologists, and molecular biologists. We all knew immediately that COVID was a result of gain-of-function research and almost certainly leaked accidentally from the substandard virology lab in Wuhan. The thing was that, you know, Fauci wasn't supposed to be using government funds for this because, you know, even Congress had figured out that this was insanity. This is like a version of Jurassic Park. Why would you be doing something like this? We're going to invent a super virus. What could possibly go wrong? 844-500-4242. Got a little more information on these defendants from Prairie Land. Bradford Morris, a trans militant, known as Megan Morris. He's a trans male. Does he know James Talafrico's spiritual leader, the trans queer Latinx? He's a sex worker. He lived in a Dallas commune with other trans individuals he referred to as his wives. He was sentenced to 50 years. Then there's Cameron Arnold, also known as Autumn Elizabeth Hill. Cameron had a middle name in addition to Autumn Elizabeth. He cried at the sentencing today. Oh, he cried. And said the night of the incident felt like a party. Oh, they shot a guard. It was a party. And an opportunity to protest. He said he expected to be back at home partying with his friends after the direct action. Daniel Ronaldo Sanchez hyphen Estrada. By the way, he's an
7: compliments on the hyphen.
8: Sure you would, yeah.
6: He's an illegal alien, by the way. He cried and claimed he was an artist and an activist, not a terrorist. His main activity was stealing welfare money from the American people. Zachary Evitz promised to continue appealing his conviction. That's okay. He'll have plenty of time. He has 50 years to appeal his convictions. I'm sorry. I can't. And one of the other defendants, Samuel Hubbard Power Folks. No word on his transgender status, but he prefers to be called Lucy. Lucy! You got a lot of splaining to do. Brian, you're next with Howie Carr. Go ahead, Brian.
9: Hey, Howie. Yeah, Brian from Maine. Hey, a little poetic justice with ranked choice voting. Our COVID tyrant CDC director, Nirav Shah, was taken out. He actually had the most votes, but he was taken out due to ranked choice voting when he was running for governor up here.
6: He probably said, wait a second, this is only supposed to happen to Republicans.
9: Exactly.
6: I've forgotten about that.
9: Today.

0: That's, yeah, I just heard that today, so I'm like, oh, that's, you know, that's the first time I liked ranked choice voting.
1: Right. You know, it's like down here in Massachusetts, you know, they all the limousine liberals, the insane people, were they were laughing last week when they the Supreme Judicial Court threw the income tax cut question off the ballot. This is great news. This is what the courts are supposed to do. So today the court throws off the ranked choice voting. I mean, not ranked choice, but they throw off the rent control. Where the what's going on? This is an affront to democracy. Wait a second. They did the same thing last week, and you were toasting them. Thanks for the call. Thanks, guys. Coming up. See you tomorrow. I'm Howard Carr.
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11: From ABC News, I'm Wayne Cabot. A rare rebuke for President Trump from the Republican-controlled Senate, voting for the first time to deny him war powers in Iran. The resolution already cleared the House. The White House says it has no significance because there are no hostilities. Connecticut Senator Richard Blumenthal says the Trump deal is good for Iran, not for U.S. farmers, because Iran can do as it wishes with the frozen assets and not be made to buy American agricultural products.
12: Their benefits are up front. We are on our back foot. We are sacrificing our leverage in these negotiations by giving away a lot of our leverage in the sanctions and the frozen assets that now will be released.
11: Conservative commentator Tucker Carlson says he's out of the Republican Party, charging in a podcast the party is not loyal to the United States.

0: The meteoric rise of AI stocks is coming back to earth with investors worried about a growing likelihood of interest rate hikes. Wall Street today, the Nasdaq fell more than 2%. An 18-year-old is being held in the shooting deaths of two people at the Butte County Library in Northern California yesterday. Police Chief Billy Aldridge.
1: He has no known connections to any of the victims in the library. And based on information revealed during the interviews, our detectives believe the suspect was influenced by the Columbine High School shooting.
0: President Trump today thanked the National Rifle Association for their support, telling a rally in Pennsylvania that he is working on a national right to carry bill. No changing of the guard in London today. No daytime climbs up the Eiffel Tower in France either, under a heat dome giving France its highest recorded average reading ever. 40 people have died just in France on a continent where air conditioning is relatively uncommon. 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
5: Police investigate the death of a 33-year-old Hampstead woman. New report highlights population growth in southern New Hampshire towns, and fatal motorcycle accident is being investigated in Meredith. Good afternoon. I'm Jim Ryan for WFEA News. The New Hampshire Attorney General's Office has announced that an autopsy has been conducted on the body of 33-year-old Brittany Hohen of Hampstead, who was discovered inside her home on Merrifield Lane Sunday. According to officials, further analysis is needed to make a determination of the cause and manner of death. The exact circumstances surrounding the incident are under investigation. A new analysis from the New Hampshire Fiscal Policy Institute indicates the state added approximately 36,600 residents between 2020 and 2025. However, the growth was not distributed evenly across the state. Smaller towns in southeastern and central New Hampshire experienced some of the fastest growth, while population growth rates in the state's largest cities remained relatively modest. 31 communities lost population, 98 grew more slowly than the state average, and 105 municipalities matched or exceeded the statewide growth rate. And 22-year-old Miguel Garcia Jr. of Nashua was killed over the weekend in a motorcycle crash in Meredith around 3:30 Saturday morning. New Hampshire State Police responded to a report of a motorcycle crash on 93 southbound. The investigation determined that the rider had veered off the road prior to losing control and sliding across the center median to the tree line. It was also determined that the crash likely occurred earlier in that day. Garcia was pronounced dead on scene. Now, if anybody witnessed the incident, you are urged to contact the police department. You can find more on these stories anytime. Just go to 1370WFEA.com.
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4: Now, your Granite State forecast.
7: We'll have a good deal of clouds in the overnight hours tonight. A low temperature dropping to about 60 degrees. Tomorrow looks like a beautiful summer day. Lots of sunshine and a high temperature reaching 81 degrees with a light breeze. Mostly clear tomorrow night with a low reaching 28. And then on Thursday, partly cloudy skies, warm with a high of 83 degrees. With your Granite State forecast, I'm Peggy James.
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9: Welcome, it is the Mark Levin Show. Ben Ferguson filling in today as Mark is in Israel. He'll be back with you soon, and you get to hang out with me today. I'm very excited to do that, and we've got a lot to talk about on the show. Also, how do you get in touch? It's easy. You can send me a message on X at Ben Ferguson Show on X. Also on Instagram, Ben Ferguson Podcast there, and you can call us as well. The number, 877-381-3811. I want to introduce you to James Tallarico. Now, James Tallarico is a guy that wants you to believe that he is a faith-based Christian pastor, Texas moderate, all right? This is not who he actually is, and you need to know exactly what his record shows, and it's something very different. In fact, he is a hardcore radical progressive activist who actually uses Christianity as a vehicle for his left-wing politics. And he's so extreme, he's not even a moderate in California, much less Texas. Now, his campaign site says he's a, quote, Presbyterian seminarian, and that his faith leads him to, quote, reject Christian nationalism while supporting a democracy that protects people regardless of religion, race, gender, sexual orientation, and other offenses. Now, I got that from Tallarico for Texas. So if you don't like what I just read for you, go read it there. You don't believe me, go read it there yourself. Now, let me just introduce you to some of the crazy things that he's actually said. And we're going to start at the top of the list for me. And that is, well, this one really is number one. The guy who claims he's like this pastor said, and I'm quoting, God is non-binary. Yeah. Tallarico, the Democratic candidate in Texas for the Senate, said, in my faith, God is non-binary. He said it during debates over a Texas bill that required student athletes to compete according to biological sex. That is now one of the most controversial statements of his career, as it's being reported by the New York Post. God is non-binary because he wants to trans your kids. Number two, he actually argued that there are more than two biological sexes. Tallarico said, quote, modern science obviously recognizes that there are many more than two biological sexes, adding, in fact, there are six. He tied that argument to rare chromosomal variations and said sex can be, quote unquote, a spectrum. So this dude does not believe in XY chromosomes at all. Like, he believes that, like, you can just make it up and be whatever you want to be. Then later he tried to clean it up when he was confronted on CBS. Tallarico said, I know there are two sexes, and admitted some of his past comments, quote unquote, missed the mark. Now, why is he saying that now? Well, because they're trying to make him a moderate to appeal to more voters in Texas. He also pushed very hard on transgender politics, and that's where many of his campaign contributions are coming from, that transgendered LGBTQI++ community. And you can highlight this from a 2021 post saying that his Texas House office added pronouns to the staff business cards as what he said was a, quote, small way to tell trans Texans you are welcome here. Now, this is not a joke. So if you work for Tallarico and you had a business card and you're in the state legislature, they put your pronouns on there because he wanted to, again, say that trans Texans, you're welcome here. He also does something which I would refer to as blasphemy. Tallarico loves to remind you that he's a guy that went to seminary. He loves to remind you that he is a elitist in his faith above you and what you would actually know. And he uses the Bible to defend progressive abortion politics as just one example. Reporting on his past comments, Tallarico has suggested the Bible, in fact, affirms abortion access. Let me say that again. He says the Bible supports and affirms abortion access and has argued for reproductive rights using religious language. Yeah, so he believes the Bible now says that abortion is appropriate and that you should use it and that it's okay and that it's protected in the Bible. Now, you may say, okay, this guy sounds pretty extreme. Well, he is. But let me also explain to you what he thinks about his own religion. This just broke a few hours ago. An audio recording of James Tallarico talking about his Christian faith. And listen to what he says in his own words.
10: Yeah, and that's, you know, I always think of myself as a Christian who hates Christianity,
11: yep.
10: Right? And like, I always get drawn back into it.
9: Wait. Hold on. Let's just rewind that. And I want to make sure you understand there was no editing done there. This is raw. This is a man that went to seminary that once you believe he's a pastor, preaches in churches, that says that the Bible says it's okay for you to have an abortion and it's advocating for it. And it's okay to trans your kid, and the Bible is non-binary, and that there's six genders, and that God is non-binary. And all of that comes down to, again, what he says about his own Christianity.
10: Yeah, and that's, you know, I always think of myself as a Christian who hates Christianity,
11: yep.
10: Right? And like, I always get drawn back into it.
9: Okay, yeah. So he gets redrawn back into it because I always think of myself as a Christian who hates Christianity. By the way, if you look at what he said, I think we already knew this, but it is convenient to hear him actually say it out loud and actually admit it. By the way, that audio I'm going to repost right now on X. You can follow me at Ben Ferguson Show, and you can share that everywhere in the world. So please do that. Now, let's move on from there. He also then says, reporting on his past comments, Tallarico suggested that the Bible not only affirms abortion access and has argued for reproductive rights using religious language, as I mentioned a moment ago, but then he goes on to say that, quote unquote, poverty is violence. Yes, pollution is violence. And yes, prison is violence. He also said people don't belong in cages. A line critics say sounds a lot like, you know, being soft on crime, right? Because he believes that you don't put someone in jail. This is a guy that is anti-police, bail reform, prison reform. He doesn't believe that if you commit heinous crimes, you should be behind bars. Now, all of this is inspired by his radical theology. Tallarico has actually praised an individual described as a trans queer Latinx theologian, saying that the Henderson, Espinoza, his work challenged his worldview as a cis white male. I'm just going to let that marinate for a second. So he praises Roberto Henderson Espinoza. He describes his spiritual, I guess, mentor, leader, whatever you want to call it, as a trans queer Latinx theologian, and he says the man's work challenges worldview as a cis white male. Now, James Tallarico, he wants Texas voters to see a, quote, moderate Christian Democrat. But the record shows him saying God is non-binary, that there are six biological sexes, that there are pronouns that must be on your business card in politics especially, that abortion theology is in the Bible, that we shouldn't put human beings behind bars in cages, so let out all the prisoners and all the rapists and murderers and drug sellers, the fentanyl dealers that kill your kids. No, like we don't put them in jail. And on top of that, you got to have radical social justice language in everything. There is nothing moderate about James Tallarico. This is a progressive seminary individual who then was put on a direct pipeline to power as a wolf in sheep's clothes directly to the Senate pipeline for the radical left. This is packaging an AOC, packaging a Mondani, packaging a Newsom to try to turn a conservative state into one of the most radical states in America by doing what I just said about James Tallarico. Now, you got to ask yourself this question. Why is it that a lot of what I just said, especially if you're not really diving into the stuff on social media, why is it that the media isn't covering this? Like the number of people that are not covering what he said about his faith, Christianity, like this is so extreme. It's not mainstream at all. Okay, I want to play it one more time because it's a really important point. If you are claiming you're a Christian, this is what you believe about your Christianity, how is this not a leading headline news story in America today?
10: You know, I always think of myself as a Christian who hates Christianity,
9: yep.
10: Right? And like, I always get drawn back into it.
9: By the way, why would you be a Christian that hates Christianity? Is it because you actually hate what Christianity teaches, right? I mean, you're self-describing yourself in an interview with a self-described trans queer activist theologian. Tallarico says he hates Christianity. That is not mainstream. That is not normal. I also think it's interesting, and if you go back to the war on whiteness, I think that's a good way of putting it. Mr. Producer put this out on X a moment ago, and I'm going to play it. See, I'm always watching Mr. Producer. He reminded people that James Tallarico, and by the way, why did I have to see this pop up? Why didn't you tell me in my ear? I blame you for this. James Tallarico claims his identity as a white man limits what's possible and then blames it on his cis identity. Listen carefully. This is, again, James in his own words.
10: When you started following me on Twitter, I couldn't contain my inner fanboy because I read your book last year and it continues to inspire me, and y'all's work continues to inspire me. I told you I was a boring, straight, cis white man, and then I added Presbyterian to spice it up. My imagination is also just limited by my own background and identity, right? My whiteness, my masculinity, all those things
11: sure.
10: Limit my imagination about what's possible. So, and that's where, you know, Dr. Robin, your book helps me do that. I always think of myself.
9: Wow. Wow. Like, all I can say on this is wow. He goes on to then say after that, the part about, I always think of myself as a Christian who hates Christianity. And I always get drawn back into it. This clearly to me seems like this is an individual that truly hates not only Christianity, but hates his country, right? I mean, this is the guy who says he hates Christians. He hates Christianity, right? And apparently he reads a very different Bible. Let me also remind you what the Senate Democrats had to say about this guy. They put this out. He was sitting there with James Carville and some other whack job. And I want you to hear what James Tallarico says in this interview.
12: And that applies to Muslims and Hindus. And
13: listen, Jews, I have...
12: This is, you know, they can learn a lot from
13: I have,
12: Jesus.
13: I have met so many Hindus, Buddhists, Sikh, Jews, Muslims, atheists, agnostics, who are more Christ-like than some of the Christians I serve with in the Texas legislature.
9: Wow. That is how much disdain this dude has for Christians. 877-381-3811. 877-381-3811. We'll take a quick break. Ben Ferguson filling in for the great one, Mark Levin. Much more coming up.
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0: Welcome back. It is the Mark Levin Show. Ben Ferguson filling in for the great one. Nice to have you with us. Talking about James Tallarico. Want to get your reaction to who the Democrats are trying to make mainstream, even though they're radical and extremists, and it's important that we expose their words. I want to get your phone calls, your reaction to all this as well. 877-381-3811. 877-381-3811. There also seems to be a big obsession Tallarico has with trans children. Yes, that's creepy. I want to be clear about that. He was asked during an interview a question. And the question was, I'm going to say it for you and then I'm going to let you hear it in the interview. But he says, the host asked this question. What is something that you love that's not family or friends? Okay. I feel like I'm Steve Harvey right now playing Family Feud. Okay. Something you love that's not family or friends. 100 people, you ask that question. What do you think the answer is going to be? Tallarico, listen to this answer and tell me if this will be up on the board.
1: Something that you love that's not family or friends.
2: I love, and I'm just saying this because it's on my mind, the trans children who showed up yesterday at the state capitol to advocate for their humanity. They shouldn't have to, but it was an inspiration to watch.
1: Something that you love.
0: That, by the way, that's creepy. That is...

0: That is not mainstream. That is not normal. Now, if this is something that's on his mind, then, and this is something that's that important in an interview, why are you scrubbing this from your website when you decided to run for for the Senate, right? For Texas. What, like, why would you scrub this? Well, let's move to the Washington Free Beacon. Texas's Tallarico scrubbed website of statements supporting trans kids. That's something he was, remember, it was on his heart, it was on his mind. He loves trans kids. Okay. And bold progressive ideas ahead of the Senate run. Tallarico, who represents a deep blue district in the state house, has, well, decided that, you know, the word progressive, nah, we probably shouldn't have that on our campaign website. The website once promoted his support for trans kids and bold progressive ideas, quote unquote. That was then, around the time he launched a Senate campaign in a state that hasn't elected a Democrat to the upper chamber since 1988. All that changed. A Washington Free Beacon review is now found. Today, a Tallarico is trying to break the Texas Democratic dry spell. His campaign website makes no mention of his quote-unquote progressive values. As a state lawmaker representing a deep blue Austin district, right? Remember, this is Austin, keep Austin weird. This is where the people from California come in. And that's who he represents. He basically represents California, that are people that used to live in California that are now in this deep blue Austin district. And he gets to be weird and creepy in the Texas legislature. But now he's running for the whole state. So you got to change all that. So now Tallarico, who used to not be shy about broadcasting his radical leftist views, and honestly, those are the views that got him the attention of the Democratic Party that then said you would be perfect to go to Washington, D.C., has now scrubbed a whole lot of stuff from his website. I'm going to have all that coming up for you next. Ben Ferguson filling in for Mark Levin, 877-381-3811, 877-381-3811. Don't forget, you can grab my podcast every day, the Ben Ferguson Podcast as well. We'll be right back.
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4: New Hampshire Attorney General's Office has announced that an autopsy has been conducted on the body of 33-year-old Brittany Hohen of Hampstead, who was discovered inside of her home on Merrifield Lane Sunday. According to officials, further analysis is needed to make a determination of cause and manner of death. 22-year-old Miguel Garcia Jr. of Nashua was killed over the weekend in a motorcycle crash in Meredith. Around 3:30 Saturday afternoon, police responded to reports of the crash on 93 South. The investigation determined the rider had veered off the road prior to losing control and sliding across the center median to the tree line. A Nashua Fire Rescue has announced the passing of retired Deputy Fire Chief Glenn Telgen. Deputy Chief Telgen dedicated 26 years to the New Hampshire Fire Service, including more than 24 years with Rescue. He began his career with the department on November of 2002 and faithfully served the citizens of Nashua until his retirement in February. More on these stories at the top of the hour and anytime, 1370WFEA.com.
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9: Now, your Granite State forecast.
10: We'll have a good deal of clouds in the overnight hours tonight. A low temperature dropping to about 60 degrees. Tomorrow looks like a beautiful summer day. Lots of sunshine and a high temperature reaching 81 degrees with a light breeze. Mostly clear tomorrow night with a low reaching 28. And then on Thursday, partly cloudy skies, warm with a high of 83 degrees. With your Granite State forecast, I'm Peggy James.
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1: All right, welcome back. It's the Mark Levin Show. Ben Ferguson with you. Want to remind you, all the audio I'm playing and all the stuff I'm giving you about James Tallarico, who's running for Senate in Texas, I'm tweeting every bit of this out so you guys can make it go viral. So if you've not followed me on X, you can do it at Ben Ferguson Show. Also, I'll put all this in the podcast as well, so you can download the Ben Ferguson podcast and the Mark Levin podcast. You can share it with your family and friends. Now, if you just joined us, we're talking about James Tallarico. He scrubbed trans kids and bold progressive ideas and the word progressive from his website ahead of his Senate run. Now, if your record is so great, why are you hiding it? I think many Americans deserve the real Tallarico, not the campaign makeover version. And what are some of the other things that he decided to, you know, maybe just like get rid of? And it's because he believes that the voters will think he's too extreme. So he's having to lie to you. All right. On his website's homepage, the 37-year-old said he was, quote, not afraid to stand up to Republican extremism. Now, what is extremism? If you're a Christian that doesn't hate Christianity, would that be extremism? I mean, I do believe that's a fair question to ask, right? Like if you believe that that as a Christian, this is again how he describes himself, who hates Christianity. Does that mean if I'm a Christian that loves Christianity that and loves Jesus, that I'm an extremist?
2: I always think of myself as a Christian who hates Christianity.
1: Yep. Okay, so if that is the basis for saying, then if I say that I love the Lord and that I'm a Christian, I'm proud to be a Christian, and that I believe and what the Bible actually states, does that mean I'm a Republican extremist? I'm pretty sure now I qualify for that. He also boasts about leading, quote, the fight against their efforts, referring to you and I, to bully trans kids. Now, I don't want to bully trans kids. I actually want to protect kids from body mutilation. And if you're 18 or older and you want to cut it off,

0: off your manhood, like knock yourself out. If you want to, if you're a dude and you want to add fake boobies to your chest and then go like flash people on the White House lawn when the next Joe Biden's in office, knock yourself out as long as you're an adult. I do want to protect children from body mutilation and things that are irreversible that their parents and the psychos in the medical community that see these kids as nothing more than a seven-figure payday because of lifetime care, trying to convince your body that you're the opposite sex of what you were actually born. That's what I have a problem with. I'm not bullying trans kids. I want to protect kids from body mutilation because, by the way, when I also thought I was Superman when I was a kid, but my parents didn't let me jump off a roof, okay? I thought I was Spider-Man, but I they didn't let me, you know, jump off of a moving car thinking I could shoot a web and save myself before I hit the ground. So why would you then let a little kid who is clearly being pushed by their parents to cut their genitalia off? That doesn't make sense. Or have a hysterectomy? That doesn't make sense. So when he says, I'm an extremist because I want to protect kids from this extremism, I'm fine with him calling me that, but why is it off your website now? He also says that we as Christians, conservatives, want to ban books and whitewash our history curriculum. Quote, gut public education with a private school voucher scam. By the way, I that's not what I want to do. I want our kids to be able to go to the best schools available. And I don't want specifically poor children, a lot of them, by the way, are minorities, to grow up in a failing school with no chance or hope of getting out or getting a better education. That's what I'm not in favor of. I want kids to be able to get the best education they can. And if that means that they're stuck in a failing school district, in a failing school, then they should have the chance to get a voucher to go to a better school. He also says the reason why conservatives are in favor of school vouchers is because, quote, we want to force their Christian nationalist agenda on the people of Texas. That was on his website. So you really just want to force people into religion and a Christian nationalist agenda. Not what I believe at all, but okay, we'll keep moving on. The site also lists Talarico's accomplishments. In that section, it presented Talarico as a champion of bold progressive legislation. Okay, so where is that now? Let me tell you what used to be up there. As a former middle school teacher, this is his words, and one of the youngest elected officials in Texas, I'm not afraid to stand up to Republican extremism. I've led the fight against their efforts to bully trans kids, ban books, whitewash our history curriculum, gut public education with a private school voucher scam, and force their Christian nationalist agenda onto the people of Texas. Where is that now? Not to be found. Quote, I'm committed to building momentum for bold progressive ideas, no matter how long it takes, Talarico wrote, according to an archived version of the site from August of 2025. Less than a year ago, he was saying this on his website, but now he's running and he's like, oh, I got to get rid of all this that I actually believe and lie to the people. I've introduced ambitious legislation to give every Texas teacher a $15,000 raise, legalize marijuana, because that's good for the kids, combat climate change, and repeal anti-union laws that keep workers from organizing. So he wants union to be bold and powerful, to be able to take over the school system, that you don't have a voucher system so kids can't get out. This is who this guy is. But then he got the makeover. And the site got a makeover in early September. We now know this for a fact. Talarico launched a Senate campaign. The homepage credits Talarico with fighting billionaire mega donors rather than Republican extremism. Then it says a Meet James Talarico section touts the Democrats' efforts to expand job opportunities for young adults rather than fight for trans kids. So that changed. And then the site's Why I'm Running page says the biggest divide in this country is not left versus right. It's top versus bottom. And the word progressive has vanished from the entire website everywhere. So why the revisions? I can tell you why. Talarico knows he has to be a pathological liar. Because if he wants to swap a House, State, Senate seat in the liberal Keep Austin Weird district for a United States Senate seat representing Texas, then in a state that has not sent a Democrat to the Senate since 1988 when Lloyd Benson was elected to serve a fourth term, okay? Then this is apparently what he thinks he has to do. Now, if you want to know how liberal the district that Tallarico comes from is, just to put it in perspective, Kamala Harris won Tallarico's Austin district by nearly 50 points in 2024. When Donald Trump won Texas by nearly 14 points, Kamala Harris won Tallarico's district by nearly 50 points. In his earlier races, Tallarico presented himself as a Democrat with endorsements from left-wing groups like liberal Austin Democrats, who's fighting back against Republican extremism. Now he says he's an eighth-generation Texan, former middle school teacher, Presbyterian seminarian, running to take his fight against corruption to Washington. Anybody buying this? I'm not. Now, Tallarico's campaign did not respond to any requests for comments in the website change. Secured not only the Democratic nomination in March when he defeated Congressman Jasmine Crockett by 6 points, he has spent much of his campaign since then repudiating the left-wing positions that, well, got him to national prominence in the first place. I'll give you an example. Last month, he walked back a controversial comment in which he argued that God is non-binary, telling CBS News that the cringy statement missed the mark. He went on to tell a Texas attorney and podcast host that he opposes gender reassignment surgeries for minors. Well, that's not what you said your entire career. As a state representative, in fact, Tallarico voted against a bill that would have banned the procedures on minors and argued in a forced speech that it was about, quote, discriminating against people who are transgender. So he wanted to mutilate children and voted to do that in the state legislature in Texas. Tallarico, by the way, who has a soft spot for trans kids, as he mentioned earlier, has not said where he stands even on hormone treatment for children. He has also said he supports Texas's enormous oil and gas industry, though he actually introduced legislation in the state house that would have required climate change lessons in Texas public schools and implemented statewide green energy mandates, which would have shut down oil and gas industry in Texas. But now he's like, oh yeah, I'm in favor of, you know, drilling. Sure, we believe you. Now you put all this together. The same guy that tells you that billionaires are evil is the same guy that has billionaire-funded super PACs that is actually led by Tallarico's first chief of staff. He has run ads that are perfectly aligned with the instructions and the institutions of the radical left billionaires that are pushing so many of these radical ideas in America. But what does he say back when he was, you know, in the legislature? Oh, rich people are evil. We got to take more of their money. I tell all of this to you so that, one, you understand who we're dealing with here, okay? Not only is this what we are dealing with now with the Democratic Party, but understand they are finding the most radical and extreme people they can find to run and then lying. Okay? And then lying. Straight up lying. And why are they lying? For one reason. Because they know that if they tell you what they actually believe when running statewide, they will not get elected. This is evil on a level that I can't even, I never would have understood. When you say you're a Christian that hates Christianity, that is a level of evil that is hard to get your mind around. 1-877-381-3811. 1-877-381-3811. Ben Ferguson, filling in for the great one, Mark Levin. We'll be right back.
1: Mark Levin.
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0: All right, welcome back. It is the Mark Levin Show. Ben Ferguson filling in for the great one. It's so nice to have you with us. I want to get some of your phone calls. 1-877-381-3811. 1-877-381-3811. Everything I'm telling you right now will be in my podcast. I can promise you that. If you want to know all the things I said about Tallarico today, so download the Ben Ferguson podcast wherever you get your podcasts, and you'll have that list to share. Also be the Mark Levin podcast as well tomorrow. By the way, I'm not done with Tallarico. I just got a text sent to me. It was like, Ben, you're forgetting some of the things he said. And I go back to an old list. I was like, you're absolutely right. Thank you. A buddy of mine said this to me. He goes, let's just go back. Remember the other things. Because I gave you the more recent stuff that's broken. Let me go back to some of the basics he also said, all right? James Tallarico on the American flag, he described it this way. It's such a complicated symbol. Think the guy loves America? I'll let you decide. Quote, having more police in our schools will disproportionately impact our students of color, in particular our black boys. James Tallarico, 2024. You can't call yourself a Christian and destroy God's creation with greenhouse gases. James Tallarico in 2023. If that doctor believed that not providing the gender-affirming care would do more harm than good, then the doctor would provide that care. So you find a crazy doctor who wants to cut off and cut things off, and he says it's going to do more harm if he doesn't, then fine, we'll let you do it. Tallarico, quote, no need to sit and cry over your whiteness or your masculinity. Use it. Tallarico, Reddit. On Reddit, here's what he said on AMA. The first thing is to elect candidates who recognize institutional racism and are committed to dismantling it. James Tallarico. Trans activists who weaponize Christianity to push a far-left agenda to mutilate children. Apparently, he thinks that's God is, again, non-binary. He agreed with that statement. Tallarico also pushed God is non-binary and the Bible endorses abortion. You know that. I mentioned that earlier. And, oh, this is a good one. I forgot. Tallarico on borders, he's an open border supporting guy, saying, quote, our southern border should be like our front porch. There should be a giant welcome mat out front. So if you want to have a country that is completely lost. There's no law and order. We don't put people in cages, he described it. God's non-binary. There are six genders. And the Bible says that abortion is morally right and justified and you can do it. Oh, and we should be able to cut off kids' body parts at a young age and give them hormone treatment and hysterectomy and things that would never bring them back to the way they were before. Like, remember the whole idea of do no harm? Imagine sterilizing a child. And then they get older, like, wait, I didn't want this. This is my parents or whoever it was. Or I was confused at the time, and now I believe I'm a girl. Like, well, sorry, you can't have kids now. We've already fit. We took care of that for you when you were 6 years old or seven or eight or whatever it is. Like, that's sick on a level that it is sick on a level that I can't even comprehend. And yet here we are having this discussion. That's the problem that I have with this Tallarico guy. And this, by the way, is exactly what he wants to happen. He wants this type of radical ideology. What he doesn't want, okay, so you understand, is for actual Christians that are normal and sane to be in charge. And if your kid is in a failing school, good. That means I'm in charge of their mind, so I don't want to give that up. Let all of that sink in. 1-877-381-3811. 1-877-381-3811. Let me go to Dave, line two. Welcome. You're on the Mark Levin Show. Ben Ferguson with you. Hi.
1: Hey, thank you for taking my call. While I agree with 95% of what you're saying, I don't understand the issue with God being non-binary. God has been described as pure spirit, quoting directly from the Catechism of the Catholic Church. He is pure spirit, non-binary, and neither male nor female. and that has been the official Catholic position since 1215.
0: I'm trying to be respectful in my response. You're now trying to convince me that God isn't a man.
1: Correct, and that is the official position of the Catholic Church and most mainstream Protestant churches.
0: Not most mainstream Protestant churches. I'm not Catholic, so I'm not going to argue with you on Catholicism on this one. I will, however, argue with you on Bible-believing and preaching churches. They're not saying that God's non-binary. That's not true. The Bible, by the way, let me be very clear, does not describe God as non-binary. In the modern sense of gender identity, that's for darn sure. Okay? Like, they talk about God as spirit, okay? That's spirit. There's God in the Holy Trinity. You can talk about that. But the Bible consistently refers to God using masculine language as Father, as King, as Lord, as He, as Him. Jesus taught His followers to pray, "Our Father in heaven," not "our non-binary God." Now, I don't know what you're doing in your Catholic church, but I can tell you in the Christian church, you're just flat out wrong. We'll be right back.
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9: From ABC News, I'm Dave Packer. President Trump is threatening to cancel negotiations with Iran if they do not agree to long-term nuclear inspections.
10: If Iran's reasonable, if they're smart, otherwise we'll have to finish the job, which will take about maybe less than a week.
9: While the president says Tehran already agreed to those inspections, Iran insists it's made no such promise. Today on Capitol Hill, the Senate delivered its strongest rebuke yet. Four Republicans joined Democrats to say the war must stop unless the White House seeks congressional approval. Democratic Senator Richard Blumenthal.
11: I hope we can avoid a restart of this disastrous, unnecessary conflict, but it will depend on smart, strategic negotiations.
9: The White House says that vote has, quote, no significance. The Supreme Court has issued a new ruling on religious freedom. In a 6-3 decision today, the court rejected former inmate Damon Landor's bid to sue for damages after he was forcibly shaved bald in prison. Landor is a devout Rastafarian. ABC News legal contributor James Sample.
12: In this particular context, as in many other contexts, there is no dispute as to the right at issue. And there is no dispute that the right at issue to not have his head shaved in this way was violated. But it is all about the remedy, not whether his rights were violated. And in this case, the court essentially says, yes, he has a right, but no, he doesn't have a remedy if the remedy is monetary damages.
9: Police in Chico, California say the suspect in a deadly library shooting wanted to carry out a, quote, Columbine-style massacre.
13: He has no known connections to any of the victims in the library. And based on information revealed during the interviews, our detectives believe the suspect was influenced by the Columbine High School shooting.
9: Chipwreck on Wall Street, the NASDAQ falling 580 points today. 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
3: Police investigate a fatal motorcycle accident in Meredith. Manchester resident indicted for attempted possession with intent to distribute methamphetamine. And a new report highlights population growth in southern New Hampshire towns. Good afternoon. I'm Jim Ryan for WFEA News. 22-year-old Miguel Garcia Jr. of Nashua was killed over the weekend in a motorcycle crash in Meredith. Around 3:30 Saturday morning, New Hampshire State Police responded to reports of the motorcycle crash on 93 South. The preliminary investigation determined that the rider had veered off the roadway prior to losing control and sliding across the center median to the tree line. It was also determined that the crash likely occurred earlier in the day. Garcia was pronounced dead on scene. If anyone witnessed the accident, you are urged to contact police. 41-year-old Eric Duran of Manchester has been indicted for attempting to possess a controlled substance with the intent to distribute. According to court documents, Duran is alleged to have attempted to possess with the intent to distribute 50 grams or more of methamphetamine. If convicted, he faces a minimum sentence of 10 years and a maximum sentence of life in prison with a max fine of $10 million. Nashua Fire Rescue has announced the passing of retired Deputy Fire Chief Glenn Telgen. Deputy Chief Telgen dedicated 26 years to the New Hampshire Fire Service, including more than 24 years with Nashua Fire and Rescue. And a new report says that New Hampshire Fiscal Policy Institute indicates the state added approximately 36,600 residents between 2020 and 2025. However, the growth was not distributed evenly across the state. Smaller towns in southeastern and central New Hampshire experienced the fastest growth. More on these stories anytime, 1370WFEA.com.
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2: Now, your Granite State forecast.
5: We'll have a good deal of clouds in the overnight hours tonight. A low temperature dropping to about 60 degrees. Tomorrow looks like a beautiful summer day. Lots of sunshine and a high temperature reaching 81 degrees with a light breeze. Mostly clear tomorrow night with a low reaching 28. And then on Thursday, partly cloudy skies, warm with a high of 83 degrees. With your Granite State forecast, I'm Peggy James.
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6: Now, broadcasting from the underground command post, deep in the bowels of a hidden bunker, somewhere under the brick and steel of a nondescript building, we've once again made contact with our leader, Mark Levin.
7: Hour two, it is so nice to have you with us. Ben Ferguson filling in for the great one, Mark Levin. I'll be back with you when he comes back from Israel. And if you just join us, we've been talking about who is James Tallarico. What is James Tallarico actually, what does he believe? What does he think? Right? Like who is this guy? Let me go back to, there was a caller before the break that said something that was very interesting. There's a lot of people saying that God is non-binary. Why are they saying that God is non-binary? Okay, they're saying it because James Tallarico said this.
8: I listened to 15 hours of testimony on this bill. The worst part for me was the number of Christians who used scripture to justify hurting children. Even on this floor today, a member tried to justify a hateful amendment in the name of God's law. So let's talk about that.
7: By the way, this is the trans bill, all right? This is talking about trans and protecting trans kids. He's like, no, no, let's mutilate them. Okay, so you understand the context. Keep listening.
8: The first two lines of the Bible, the first two lines in Genesis, use two different Hebrew words to describe God. One is the masculine Hebrew noun for divinity. The second is the feminine Hebrew noun for spirit. God is both masculine and feminine and everything in between. God is non-binary. In Genesis 1:26, God speaks of God's self in the plural, saying, let us make human beings in our image to be like us. That's the infinite multitude of God, the masculine, the feminine, and everything in between. Trans children are God's children, made in God's own image. There's nothing wrong with them. Nothing at all. They are perfect. They are beautiful. And they are sacred. Bullying children is immoral. It's a sin. A special kind of sin.
7: Okay, now, let's break that down. Number one, no one's bullying trans kids. What they're doing in Texas, because we're not insane, is we're making sure that you can't mutilate children. When all of a sudden they get old and they're like, wait, where did my breasts go? Wait, where did my penis go? Wait, why do I have a hysterectomy? Why did you guys screw me up with all these hormones? Why did you do things that are irreversible and permanent damage to me? And I go back to, I believe that I was a superhero when I was a kid. My parents did not let me jump off a roof because I thought I could fly. But let's get into the theology aspect of this. And I will be the first to tell you, I am not a pastor. I want to be clear about that. Do I believe in God? Absolutely. Do I believe that God is my personal Lord and Savior? Yes. Am I a Christian? Yes. Have I sinned? Yes. Do I believe in forgiveness? Yes. Do I believe that man is perfect? No. Am I perfect? Absolutely not. Have I made mistakes in my life? Yes, you better believe it. Thank goodness I believe in a God who is compassionate and loving and kind. Now, with that being said, so you understand where I'm coming from, let's talk about the Bible and this idea now that a bunch of people believe that God is non-binary. The Bible does not describe God as non-binary. Certainly not, as I said earlier, in the modern sense of gender identity. And this is, by the way, an area where if you talk to theologians and denominations, like they will tell you this as well. Now, you can find people like Tallarico, who went to seminary, who will say, well, God is a spirit, and he'll quote what he just quoted there in Genesis. Okay, what does Jesus say? Jesus says God is spirit, and those who worship him must worship in spirit and truth. That is in the Gospel of John. Is that like non-binary? No, it's not. Because God is spirit, right? Orthodox Christianity has historically taught that God is not, well, biologically male or female like human beings. That's what the line comes from. Okay, let's go to the language of the Bible. The Bible is redundant in its consistency when it refers to God using masculine, not non-binary, but masculine language. You look at the Old Testament, you look at the New Testament. By the way, things change between the Old and the New Testament, but one thing that doesn't change between the Old and the New Testament is God being referred to as Father, that is male, King, that is male, not queen, Lord, that is male, and he and him is in the Old and the New Testament. God also taught all of his followers to pray our Father, not our non-binary person, being, okay, in heaven. Our Father in heaven, that's in Matthew, if you want to look it up. Again, I'm not a pastor, but I can read the Bible well, and I understand what male and female is, and I understand when they're using masculine words to describe the creator of the earth. The Bible also says humans are male and female. They do not have, let's be clear, non-binary. In fact, if you really want to go into the Bible and you really want to do a deep dive, go into the Bible and see what the Bible says about men laying with men and women laying with women. See what happened to the town where that was going on. Is that me being mean? No, but I'm going to tell you the truth on it. One of the most cited passages is this, quote, in the book of Genesis. So God created mankind in his own image, male and female, he created them. I don't know how much more you need than that. This is teaching two sexes that were created by God, not six, as Tallarico says there are. Now, does the Bible sometimes use, quote, feminine imagery of God? That's another question I've been asked, all right? So let's talk about that. God conforming Israel like a mother, God comforting Israel, this, my handwriting's bad here, like a mother comforts a child. That was in the book of Isaiah. That is not saying that God is a woman. What he was saying was, is like, look, I've had coaches that have in life, when I was training and had those ups and downs, they used motherly instincts. Maybe they learned from their own mother, understanding that there's certain times to be tough on me and there's certain times to give me a hug or to give encouraging words. Does that mean that I'm saying that all my male coaches were women? No, that's not what it's saying. Same thing in the Bible. Jesus also compared himself to a hen gathering chicks in the Gospel of Matthew. Okay, does that mean that he's saying he's non-binary? Of course not. These are metaphors. And these are metaphors describing God's care and compassion. It's not statements that God is a female, which many on the left have like lost their minds, falling over themselves, trying to convince people that there's like six genders and that God's non-binary. So I go back to just 1 + 1 = 2 here, okay? The historic Christian position is clear because the words in the Bible, God, Jesus was a dude. God revealed himself using masculine names and titles, especially the word father over and over again. This is not controversial. I go back to the perfect point here with this guy that's crazy. Don't trust a Christian who describes his Christian faith this way.
9: Yeah, and that's, you know, I always think of myself as a Christian who hates Christianity.
7: Yep. Like, that's when you should stop listening to the preaching of James Tallarico. This is a radical, crazy person who says he thinks of himself as a Christian who hates Christianity. That is a wolf in sheep's clothes. If this guy hates Christianity, by the way, he also hates meat and has a vegan campaign. He also hates guns. He also hates oil. He thinks white people are inherently racist and that the Bible justifies abortion and that God is non-binary. We should all call him out for exactly what he is, a crazy person. Someone that I do not want to be in Washington, D.C., making decisions about the future of this country. And then you go back to who inspires James Tallarico. It is a trans, queer, Latinx theologian. I don't know how else to put it. This Dr. Henderson Espinoza has a book, I think it was called Activist Theology. James Tallarico, back in February of 2021, was holding the book in his hand, tweeted out a picture, and said, I'm a big fan. I read Activist Theology last year. As a progressive Christian in Texas, your work is inspirational. I would love to talk with you. What I mean, and by the way, to normalize transgenderism is also a disaster waiting to happen. Joe Rogan, by the way, on his show recently pointed this out. It was a great point. 7 out of the last 7 school shooters in a row have been trans. If you really want to fight me on it, 1 was non-binary, which is, I guess you could describe as like diet trans. Okay? So 7 out of the last 7 school shooters in a row have been trans. It's a mental health issue. We stopped treating it as a mental health issue, and then we started celebrating a mental health issue. And that's exactly what James Tallarico is trying to do. Senator Josh Hawley, Missouri, slamming on Fox News Channel, James Tallarico saying this.
10: It's so weird. This guy is just so weird. And seeing that he's a Christian who hates Christianity, I think pretty much sums it up. I know this is a guy who believes that men ought to be playing women's sports and men ought to be in women's locker rooms. I guess maybe we read a different Bible. I'm pretty sure the Bible says that male and female, God created them, and he saw that it was good. So I think maybe Tallarico ought to knock it off, maybe read the scripture a little bit more, quit telling women that they should accept men in their locker rooms, quit saying that God is non-binary, which is another of his quotes. There's not 200 genders, there's two. There's nothing wrong with being a woman or being a man. And I just think this guy, he's got to be the weirdest Senate candidate out there this year for the Democrats, and that is really saying something.
7: I could not agree with Josh Hawley more on this one, by the way. He's absolutely right. 877-381-3811. If you want to know what blasphemy sounds like, look up the word blasphemy, okay? James Tallarico, I always think of myself as a Christian who hates Christianity. That is blasphemy. 877-381-3811. Ben Ferguson filling in for Mark Levin. We'll be right back.
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15: 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Am I physically fit? And do I know my limitations and those of the people going with me? 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

0: All right, welcome back. It is the Mark Levin Show. Ben Ferguson filling in for the great one. I want to get straight into your phone calls, get your reaction, all that we've been talking about. 877-381-3811. 877-381-3811. Let me go to, I think it's Summy. I think I got that right, in Texas on line five. You are on the Mark Levin Show. Hi.
1: Hey, good evening.
0: How are you?
1: My impression of Tallarico, she's a walking church of Sardis. If not that, if you can imagine, a church of Sodom. I can think of no better title.
0: So it's interesting what's happening with like Christianity now and faith. There is a divide. One of them is preaching kumbayaism, as I call it, which is offend no one, only just give warm hugs and childlike stories and make it like an inspirational book. And then hopefully the numbers get bigger, more people give to your church, and then you become a mega pastor. That's like option one. Then there's this other part of it, which is like, and I saw this recently up in the Northeast. We were in Cape Cod, and it's, you know, Pride Month, right? And there's all these churches up there with gay flags and gay pride. I'm like, this is just blasphemy, but okay. Like, the Bible's extremely clear on it. And if you want to celebrate that, that's fine. But that's this part of where we have now allowed for Christianity and religion, organized religion, just like completely be bastardized by extremists and these ideals and not pushing back. Like, I didn't write the Bible, but I believe it. And I don't believe you pick and choose it. And I don't believe you just whitewash it. And I don't believe you don't quote things that, quote, will offend. By the way, like, the Bible is offensive to sin. I've sinned. I think everybody that I know has sinned. I think everybody that I know struggles with sin. Some sins more than others. And that's the reality of the situation. But to act like you never talk about these things is absurd. Like, it is completely absurd. And it's frustrating from my viewpoint that we're now in a scenario where you can even, like, entertain this idea. Like people are like, oh, yeah, God's non-binary. Like, wait, what? Wait, huh? Oh, yeah, the Bible says abortion's good. What in what world? You know, there's six genders. No, there's not. There are not six genders. You are lying. That is not a thing. It doesn't exist. You are lying. And unfortunately, is, I think Christians are so worried, like, about offending people now. I by the way, don't, if you're offended, it's not, I didn't write it. I didn't write it. I'm not one.

0: of the wise men. I'm not one of the apostles. I didn't write the Bible. I do believe in it, and I believe what it says, and I don't think you cherry pick and pick and choose, because that's not actually believing in it. And if you're, let me put it a different way. If you're going to a church that doesn't preach things that offend people, then you're probably at a church that is there more for entertainment and filling pews and kumbayaism than they actually are the gospel. The gospel is offensive to many. In fact, the gospel is offensive to everyone if you're a sinner. It'd be like going to therapy and the person you go to therapy only encourages your bad behavior or doesn't say anything to offend you. Like, that would be pointless. Right? You go to therapy to talk about hard and tough things, right? Sometimes it's your fault, sometimes it's someone else's fault, sometimes it's something else. It can be a multitude of things. But imagine if you only went to therapists and encouraged your bad behavior because they didn't want to offend you. That would be really stupid to pay for that. Well, that's basically James Tallarico summed up. Ben Ferguson, filling in for the great one, Mark Levin. We'll be right back.
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3: New Hampshire Attorney General's Office has announced that an autopsy has been conducted on the body of 33-year-old Brittany Hohen of Hampstead, who was discovered inside of her home on Merrifield Lane Sunday. According to officials, further analysis is needed to make a determination of cause and manner of death. 22-year-old Miguel Garcia Jr. of Nashua was killed over the weekend in a motorcycle crash in Meredith. Around 3:30 Saturday afternoon, police responded to reports of the crash on 93 South. The investigation determined the rider had veered off the road prior to losing control and sliding across the center median to the tree line. A Nashua Fire Rescue has announced the passing of retired Deputy Fire Chief Glenn Telgen. Deputy Chief Telgen dedicated 26 years to the New Hampshire Fire Service, including more than 24 years with Rescue. He began his career with the department on November of 2002 and faithfully served the citizens of Nashua until his retirement in February. More on these stories at the top of the hour and anytime, 1370WFEA.com.
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2: Now, your Granite State forecast.
8: We'll have a good deal of clouds in the overnight hours tonight. A low temperature dropping to about 60 degrees. Tomorrow looks like a beautiful summer day. Lots of sunshine and a high temperature reaching 81 degrees with a light breeze. Mostly clear tomorrow night with a low reaching 28. And then on Thursday, partly cloudy skies, warm with a high of 83 degrees. With your Granite State forecast, I'm Peggy James.
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1: Welcome back. It is the Mark Levin Show. Nice to have you with us. And if you just join us, we got a lot that we're chatting about, including President Trump, when he picked Cash Patel to go after law and order and go after waste, fraud, and abuse. I'm not even sure that the president knew just how good of a pick that was going to be. I say that because of the latest press conference. I'm going to play part of it for you in a moment. But hundreds have now been charged in a $6.5 billion healthcare fraud crackdown. This isn't like one person. It's about 450 defendants that were charged in a record-setting crackdown on Medicaid and hospice care fraud schemes, officials are now saying. Now, the charges unveiled at a press conference in Washington, D.C. They're against defendants for a variety of schemes and what officials called a record-setting action against fraud. The FBI director, Cash Patel, said the charges arose from a new era, quote-unquote, of investigating fraud. Now, just one example cited by officials was a $89 million healthcare fraud scheme where a man was accused of billing insurers for medically unnecessary cardiovascular tests involving college athletes. The man then allegedly rubber-stamped the results as normal without even reviewing the test results of the student athletes. That one dude was in charge of $89 million in healthcare fraud. Now, President Trump signed that executive order back in March, creating the task force to eliminate fraud. It's being chaired by the Vice President J.D. Vance and has promised to target rampant fraud in this country. Andrew Ferguson, chairman of the Federal Trade Commission, said that 5 years ago, Medicare was paying out less than $1 billion for skin substitutes via allografts. But in 2025, the payments had increased almost $15 billion to programs that Ferguson said were riddled with fraud. Now, how'd you go from $1 billion just 5 years ago to $15 billion? People found a loophole. Now, Ferguson cited a case in Nevada where a nurse practitioner allegedly bilked Medicare for nearly $1 billion in skin substitute allografts. Ferguson said the nurse practitioner was performing the allografts on elderly, vulnerable people in hospices and nursing homes and then submitting the claims, just a cash cow. Quote, she was using human beings, American citizens, as living piggy banks. Now, the government seized $865,000 in necklaces and a $500,000 Ferrari that the nurse practitioner bought with her fraudulent earnings, according to Ferguson. Officials spoke of new methods of attacking fraud with unprecedented cooperation among state and federal partners, saying this, we now use techniques that are historically never thought of. That's amazing. Instead of just flagging problems, we build cases. By the time our law enforcement partners are ready to move, we aim to hand them a file that is already complete, already ready to go. Officials said there were 45 states and attorney generals involved in Tuesday's charges. For the first time in modern history, everyone is working together, is what the acting U.S. attorney, Todd Blanche, said in a statement. Now, I want you to also hear what Cash Patel had to say at the press conference, talking about, in general, the links that the FBI is willing to go to, not just for these cases, but also for other cases that he announced as well.
2: Those days are over, and this should showcase to the world the length that we will go as an interagency and as a task force to apprehend and arrest and bring to justice anyone who steals our dollars that are meant for our most vulnerable citizens. We're also going to ask what we did in Ohio a couple of weeks ago, and we'll circulate it on social media later. We're adding two more individuals to the most wanted fraudster list. I said then, and I've said it before, the American people in the world are our best sources of information. There is no such thing as bad information. So if you have any information on Khalid Sattari, who is wanted for a $547 million genetic testing scheme, and we believe to be hiding in the United Arab Emirates, call 1-800-CALL-FBI, 1-800-CALL-FBI, let us know. You saw what we did in just 2 weeks by apprehending two of the most wanted fraudsters. With your help, we will apprehend the rest of them. The last one is Emily Tai. who's also wanted in connection with a genetic testing scheme for allegedly stealing $90 million. And she was previously on an ankle monitor and fled, we believe, to Vietnam. So if the American public or anyone in the world has information on Emily Tai, please call 1-800-1800-CALL-FBI. We need your information. We need your help. And you have now seen what we can collectively do as an interagency under the Attorney General's brilliant leadership and the prioritization at the White House, that fraud will not be tolerated, that fraud perpetrators will be apprehended not just across the United States of America, but from the four corners of the world. So we plead with you to give us any and all information that you have. And again, the only type of bad information is the one that we don't receive from you. So please call 1-800-CALL-FBI with any information on any of the fraudsters on our most wanted list. And this should be a clear message to the world that the FBI, along with our interagency partners, are not tolerating fraud anymore. And we will chase them down just like we chase down terrorists, narco traffickers, gangbangers, and those that wish to do harm to our communities, because this type of harm is equally as harmful to our most vulnerable.
1: By the way, one thing I do love about what Kash Patel is doing is he's making liberals go insane. And the reason why is because he's doing what he said he was going to do. And they're mad that he drank a beer with the U.S. hockey team. Remember that? Like, they turned that into like some sort of like worst case scenario, horrific thing that the FBI director slammed a beer with the American hockey team after we beat Canada. Last week, the FBI executed a lot of different, as he described them, FTOCs on four separate continents in 24 hours. Like, this is getting the work done.
2: Last week, the FBI executed four FTOCs on four separate continents in 24 hours. We did this because we had the backing of the White House and the U.S. government and the Department of Justice to go out and apprehend criminals wherever they are. One such individual related to fraud was apprehended in Turkey thanks to the relationships and partnerships between Ambassador Tom Barrack and the Turkish government. Mr. Hilmi was arrested after perpetrating a multi-billion dollar fraud in Turkey, apprehended and transferred back to the United States of America while he would face prosecution.
1: Now, you listen to that. This is exactly what you want. You want a guy who is out there, who is going after the fraudsters and getting them. The FBI director announced the agency had arrested two of the most wanted fraudsters already. Who would not celebrate this?
2: And in just the last 2 weeks, thanks to the help of the American people and the world, we have apprehended two of the most wanted fraudsters already. One of those individuals, Herbert Leon Kimball, was apprehended in the Philippines. He's an American citizen. He had been bilking, allegedly, the system against Medicaid for billions of dollars since 2014, $1.2 billion in telemedicine specifically alone. That individual was apprehended in the Philippines and transported back to the United States of America, where he will now face justice. And in just the last...
1: I mean, this is amazing. This is what the FBI was supposed to do. This is what the FBI's job is. Fraud is no longer being put up with, and it's no longer being tolerated. That's what the FBI director said. And this goes back to the main point about Donald Trump, where he said, I'm going to go after those that are abusing the system. We're going to go after people that are corrupt. We're going to go after people that are doing these things. And by the way, we have two more that were arrested, for example, in the UFC terror plot at the White House. And you look at that news that came out this morning. The FBI is not just doing these fraud. They're keeping us safe. They're doing all of what they're supposed to be doing.
3: Two more men have been arrested by the FBI, this time in Missouri and Washington State, threatening to murder people at President Trump's UFC event right here at the White House on June 14th. That also coincided with Flag Day, the Army's birthday, and President Trump's birthday. Now, newly unsealed court records identify Jordan Rinker and William Faulkner, not to be confused with the great American author, as defendants 6 and 7 in what authorities say have become a mass casualty attack. Could have. Prosecutors allege the plot called for explosive-laden drones to strike near the White House before sniper teams opened fire on attendees. Investigators say Rinker played a supporting role, accepting $1,200 from alleged ringleader Abraham Alvarez, transferred a pump-action shotgun, discussing carrying explosive-laden drones, using a 3D printer to produce drone components, and seeking explosive materials. Now, a total of 7 men have been arrested in connection with the plot of bringing havoc here to the White House to disrupt that UFC fight card and attack fans leaving the event.
1: That is why the FBI is here. They are here to go out there and get these individuals and keep America safe. This is not hard. And when the FBI director says America should take a look, you should take a look at what leadership from the White House and POTUS prioritization to go after and combat fraud looks like. Fraud is no longer being tolerated. Like, what a message to send while also announcing what they got to announce, which is, oh yeah, here are a not one person. We're not just going to throw like one up there. No, we're gonna have a fraud crackdown that scores another huge victory with more than 450 arrests and charges more than $6.5 billion in fraud. That's what we're going to do. God bless the men and women in uniform that are doing this. When you have all these officials all working together, all actually for the first time doing what needs to be done, like, this is amazing. 1-877-381-3811. Ben Ferguson filling in for the great one, Mark Levin. We'll be right back.
0: Mark Levin.
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0: All right, welcome back. It is the Mark Levin Show. Ben Ferguson filling in for the great one. 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Don't forget all the info I've been giving you today. 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Let's get some of your phone calls now. 877-381-3811. 877-381-3811. Let me go to Craig. Welcome, line two. You are on the Mark Levin Show. Hello.
1: Hello, sir. How are you?
0: I'm good. How are you?
1: Excellent. Excellent. It's a nice day in Montana. The reason I'm calling is because it's all well and good. Like, I love what they're doing. It's fantastic. But number one, I want to see our money back. How do we get our money back from these people? And then number two, how do you get the J.B. Pritzkers and the Ilhan Omars and everybody that you know is complicit in these things in chains? And I will wait for your response.
0: So, all right, hold on. Go back to the last thing you said there. Say that again.
1: How do you get the Ilhan Omars, the J.B. Pritzkers, I like what they're doing with Gavin Newsom out there in California. He's complicit. You got it.
0: So let's talk about that. Okay, and that's where I want to make sure I understood what you're saying.

0: that I'm not in favor, and I want to make this really, really clear. I am not in favor of lawfare. Now, what does that mean? It means deliberately trying to lock up your political opponents, really for no reason. Okay, like that I'm not in favor of. All right. So number one, let's just start with that. What I am in favor of is, if you're a Republican or a Democrat and you're corrupt as hell, then I'm in favor of us going after you because you are corrupt as hell. If you got gold bars like Menendez, right, and your jackets in your house, like, I want to go after you. If you are Gavin Newsom, and we discussed this on the show yesterday, and his corruption and his wife's corruption and what they're looking into, like, there's a very good chance this dude's going to be doing everything he can to stay out of prison for a large part of his life, not the rest of his life, based on this investigation, if it is true. Now, do I want to weaponize the DOJ to go after our political opponents? No. Democrats do that, yes, but I don't want to play lawfare. So if there is an actual crime that's been committed by Ilhan Omar, like marrying her brother, is one of the accusations that's been out there, okay, to get citizen, you know, get status and all the things. I want to know that. If people are making money on insider trading and corruption, I want to nail them. I don't care if they're Republican or Democrat. But just because you're a lefty doesn't mean you're breaking the law. The same way, just because you're hardcore conservative doesn't mean you're breaking the law. And I'll say it to the right, I mean, to the left as well. I want to do everything that we can to go after those that are corrupt, that are dishonest, that are doing shady things and shady deals, and exposing it. That's all I really care about. Like nothing else. I mean this when I say this, nothing else. That's all I care about. Do I want to say, okay, I don't like this person, this person, this person, so therefore we should, you know, go after? No, that's not what I want to do. I only want people to be indicted or go to jail that have actually committed crimes. That's it. That's like full stop. That's it. That's all I want to happen. And there are going to be other people that disagree with me. They're like, no, we should go after our political enemies. I do not want to weaponize the DOJ. So if they've committed crimes, and clearly I think there's a lot of Democrats that have, by the way, there's a lot of Republicans that have committed crimes. If you don't believe me, if you say that's not true, I can give you a long list of convictions of people that are corrupt. People in politics are shady as hell. Like, they just are. So like, understand it, expect it, and know that it's a real thing. But back to your point, do we look into these people? Should we look the other way? No, we should look into it. Should we try to hold people accountable? Absolutely, we should. That's the whole point I have on this, and I appreciate the phone call. Let me go to Chris, line 4. Welcome. You are on the Mark Levin Show. Ben Ferguson with you. Hello.
1: Ben, how are you doing tonight?
0: Good, man. How are you?
1: I'm good. Sorry, I was just doing some Pete Hegseth-style pull-ups here, so I'm a little out of breath.
0: You know what? Anyway. If you're just trying to big-time me, you just did it, so congratulations. Go ahead.
1: Hey, listen, this Talrico guy, he's just regurgitating crap that's been out there for decades. There was a book called The Shack. It was a movie too, but it raised a lot of eyebrows in the Christian community because it portrayed God as like an entity at this shack in the woods. And like part of it, God was like a black woman. Part of it, God was like a guy. And it was just a lot of different gender things happening with God's personality. So I just want to say it's unoriginal, nothing we haven't heard before from Talrico.
0: No, but it is certainly changing the way that people are talking about faith and religion, and that worries me and concerns me, right? Like, it really, really, really, really does.
1: Yeah, and I think he's also using kind of the Christian platform because I think he's been in the Christian circles and he recognizes faith is a big deal. And he's like, okay, I'm in Texas, you know, I'm the new liberal here. I need to bring along this faith component, kind of like what you were saying with these churches with the rainbow flags and stuff. It's like, okay, guys, but what about when Paul said that homosexuality is a sin? Like, what do we do with that?
0: What about Sodom and Gomorrah?
1: Yeah, but the thing is, like,
0: Do me a favor. I got to take a hard break here. All right, we'll come back. It's Ben Ferguson filling in for the great one. Don't forget during the break, follow me on X at Ben Ferguson Show on Instagram, Ben Ferguson Podcast, and most importantly, grab my podcast I do every day, the Ben Ferguson Podcast. I also do a show called the 47 Morning Update. If you want to know what's coming out of the White House every morning in 10 to 12 minutes, grab that one as well. We'll be right back.
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11: From ABC News, I'm Dave Packer. The Senate and then the House today approved one of the most far-reaching pieces of housing legislation to come up for a vote in more than 35 years. The 21st Century Road to Housing Act, in part, limits corporations' ability to buy single-family homes.
12: The Senate last night passed it with overwhelming bipartisan support. Five Republican senators voted against the bill. Among them, Florida Senator Rick Scott, who tells Fox News he doesn't think it'll help.
13: It's at the local level.
14: As a final step, the president's signature would make this bill law. Christiana Cordero, ABC News, Washington.
11: The Senate late today approving for the first time a bipartisan war powers resolution in a rebuke of President Trump over his war in Iran. Four Republicans joining Democrats, including Senator Bill Cassidy.
15: The reason I voted for them in the first place is I feel like Congress needs to have more input into the policies that are being made. And I feel like this is the only way I can make that point.
11: The resolution does not have the force of law. The White House says the vote has, quote, no significance. Meanwhile, mixed signals about the Iran peace deal.
16: Vice President J.D. Vance says Iran has agreed to allow nuclear inspections, something that was part of the Obama nuclear deal, which Trump scrapped. But Iran's foreign ministry says there are no new plans to let inspectors into their nuclear sites.
17: They're wrong. They're wrong. They're wrong. They know they're wrong. They told us inside, and we have it down, 100% inspections.
16: Still, President Trump saying there's, quote, no rush for these inspections to begin.
11: ABC's Rachel Scott. Jeffrey Epstein's longtime executive secretary Leslie Groff telling Congress she was unaware of her boss's notorious sex trafficking activities.
18: Groff told lawmakers that she routinely scheduled massage appointments for her boss, but never booked appointments for anyone she knew to be underage, according to a House Oversight Committee transcript released Tuesday. She told lawmakers, quote, I thought it was just something he did, like going to the gym.
11: That's ABC's Peter Haralambos. 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